0: with Lonnie Love, Yo-Yo, and Angelique. And we have two of my favorites. Oh, you know them. You love them. They're actors in this field, but they're also something that Yo-Yo is really excited about. First of all, I want to welcome them to the show, KJ Smith and Sky Black. First of all, let's get personal, because Yo-Yo, I was actually invited to their gorgeous wedding. Mm-hmm. It was phenomenal. It was beautiful. And I always wanted to thank you guys for inviting me, because I had such a marvelous time. How has life been? You've had a baby. I mean, you're just doing it, the dream. How's it been?
1: Well, one, thank you for coming, Lonnie.
2: Yes, we love you.
1: Life has been absolutely phenomenal. I mean, I think we have now gotten a chance to sit and settle into life. I mean, like you said, it felt like it was wedding, baby, moving, house, work. And so we finally have a moment where we're blessed that work is still work, but we feel like
2: we can take a breath.
1: Yeah.
2: It finally feels like, oh, I can enjoy the new city that I've moved to. We can enjoy time with our daughter.
1: A little ruckus.
2: Yeah.
1: That's what I call it. I can enjoy my daughter. Yeah. So it's nice.
2: It's really nice. I love it. This is my favorite part of it.
0: Being a new parent.
2: Nothing prepared me for how much love I have for her. Mm-hmm. Nothing prepared me for how much I would want to see her all the time. I would want to be around her all the time, because I prided myself on being a career-driven woman. I don't know where the camera is, but I prided myself on being a career-driven woman. And I was like, oh, I'm definitely going to be that mom that, okay, bye, baby. I'll see you later. Now I'm like, can I bring my baby? Wait. Can we work out a way to where I can bring my whole family?
1: I think my anxiety, I now know what anxiety is, because I'm pretty laid back. Yeah. You know, I'm an Aquarius, so I'm pretty chilling most of the time. But it's like, I'm like, oh, where is she?
2: We went to the passport office today.
1: Oh my gosh,
2: to get her passport. I mean, his mind is like, pew, pew, pew. Where are the exits? Who's here? Who is this walking in? Who is this being loud? Hold on. They're too close to the baby. What's going on? And it was just like,
1: it's just natural. You know, you have this little girl and she's my daughter. It's true. Dad and their little girls, it's a different thing right there. So, I just love everything about it. I really felt guilty before we came here. I had on my shoulder and it's like, you gotta get on the thing. I was like, oh, she never falls asleep on me, can I? It's okay, so yeah, I love it.
0: Oh.
3: 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KJ Smith plays Andy on Tyler Perry's Sisters. 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This is Cafe Mocha.

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0: Conversations for the Culture with Sky Black and KJ Smith from the hit show Sisters. Let's jump back in.
1: And how has the balance for you, KJ, being able to, you know, being a mother and now balancing having your family and work?
2: I'm still trying to figure that out, if I'm being perfectly honest, because I travel a lot for work. But I try to be really strict about my boundaries. So I tell when I have to work, these are the days I'm available. The other three are dedicated to my family. So I'm trying to get a little bit more strict because I'm so used to being like, yes, I'll be there. Sure, I'll show up. Absolutely. I'll be at that carpet or I'll fly. And so now I'm like, okay, the weekends are dedicated to my family. During the week, you know, I have to work.
1: I mean, and as a couple, how are you guys handling the celebrity along with just trying to be private and have a normal life?
3: I'll be real. I think since Pride was born, we've become a little more of a recluse, I would say. Like, we got more private. You know, I felt that in the beginning, we were very out there. We were very participatory in a lot of industry events. And since Pride came, we kind of felt where we entered into this new stage of life, obviously, as parents. Mm-hmm. But we started thinking, like, what am I leaving my daughter?
2: Mm-hmm.
3: Like, what am I doing? How can I have this foundation and legacy for her? So then we started becoming a little more reclusive, but honing in and working more when it comes to various ventures.
2: With intentionality.
3: With intentionality. So how would I say people handle it? I don't know, honestly. Honestly, I don't know. What I try to do is, one, is protection.
2: Yeah.
3: I gotta protect my wife, and I gotta protect my daughter.
2: Mm-hmm.
3: So, I can give you the celebrity Sky Black, but hey, I have a wife and I have a child.
2: Mm-hmm.
3: So you gotta respect them. And that's just prayer and therapy. And know-how. Like, it's,
2: lots of therapy for sure.
3: Yeah.
2: For me, it made me sad. I was a little depressed. I wasn't feeling like myself. I would try to like overcorrect if someone had a critique that I took to heart. And I just don't do that anymore. And I think I've had to learn who I am and stand on business with that. And whatever I put out into the world, that's what I wanted to put out into the world. And nobody's opinion about that matters anymore.
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0: also with actress KJ Smith from Sisters and The Family Business, and hubby Sky Black, who plays Addiction on All the Queen's Men. Lonnie, go ahead.
1: Well, I think people look at you two and they want what you have. I mean, they
2: can have it. And they can have that. They can't have ours, but they can have it for them.
3: Let's be clear.
2: You can have mine, but you can have your own.
1: Exactly. You know, and it's just, you know, I just want to say that you all are doing it right. You did it the right way.
2: Thank you.
1: Working together. How did y'all meet, you two?
4: We met 2020. I was just starting as a guest star on Sisters before I got my own show. Mm-hmm. And we met actually she recorded it. It was weird. We met, and Tyler,
2: I have it.
4: Tyler was the first production that was going back at the time. So we had to fly private and be masked up. So the leading lady of the show was just like, hi. And that's when we first met.
2: Because I'm a professional.
4: Yeah. You're so silly. She said, hey. She's like, what do you do on the show? And I said, I am Jacoby. And she's like, and what do you do? And I say, I come in and F things up. I'm not cursing on the radio. But I did say, I said it. And she was like, ooh. And so then a year later.
2: But something about his voice.
4: We started dating.
2: Something about his stature, the way he was standing there. It was something. It just spoke to me.
3: Just stand.
4: I always knew that Tyler didn't just give us the gift of a paycheck. He gave us the gift of an audience. And it's your job to now tap into that audience if you have ambitions of going further. And both Kay and I are very ambitious.
2: Yeah.
4: We're very ambitious people. And at the same time, we had the same vision.
2: Mm-hmm.
4: We sat down and talked and everything, and then we had wanted to do the same thing in our career, same business venture. So I think we just went and didn't care and did our own thing.
2: Yeah, I mean, we do what we love. You know, at the end of the day, we do what we love. And if people resonate with that, then they resonate with it. So brand building and creating a coffee line and other ventures that we have that are coming up that we get to share with the world. You know, we do film and productions and things like that. We are doing what we love. We drink coffee every day. So it's the natural progression. Yes, it's a natural progression of being an artist. So why not invest in a company that is something that you utilize every day? And so exactly, yes.
4: Whoa.
2: Look at there, we got ours. Hey.
4: Thank you.
2: we're gonna have to start a campaign. I appreciate that. Yes.
0: Married couple KJ Smith and Sky Black. Check Sky out in the upcoming season of All the King's Men, due out this summer. It's Cafe Mocha.

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0: Cafe Mocha with comedian Lonnie Love, the hip-hop diva Yo-Yo. I'm Angelique, the producer. We're talking to the young power couple, Sky Black from All the Queen's Men and KJ Smith Black from Sisters. Let's get back to it.
1: I am a coffee drinker. You guys are sitting there. I've been waiting on this part of the segment. I was going to let Lonnie handle everything else. I was patiently waiting to see you guys sipping your coffee. I was jealous. I already know it tastes so good, so I cannot wait to hear about... Listen, I'm going to let you guys
2: talk. You have to tell us what you think.
1: I can smell it just taking it out of the sash. And the way it's packaged is so beautiful. Second of all...
2: Sky designed it.
1: I've been waiting to get some coffee that's not watered down, that is rich in flavor, that is a luxury brand without having to go overseas or to an island to get.
2: Yes.
1: This right here is brown, delicious coffee that I've been waiting on. I'm in love.
3: So like Kay said, everything we do, everything we put our name on at this point, it's like, this is what our life thrives on. We were like, what do men like? What do women like? What is a dinner coffee? What is a midday coffee?
2: What is a breakfast
3: coffee? What is a breakfast coffee? And
2: What are the notes?
3: What do you want it to taste Which beans do you want it to taste like?
2: Where do you want it to be from?
3: What do you want it to be from? Yeah. So it took us about, I would say, 6 months to a year.
2: Yeah.
3: To really hone in and say, okay, we want to do these three flavors. Yeah. And this is why we want to do these three flavors. And we want to target this particular coffee enthusiast with said flavor.
2: It's not for everybody. It's for people who actually care about coffee. How coffee tastes.
3: Yeah.
2: If you're gonna load it up with sugar, listen, I don't judge, but taste the coffee with nothing in it.
1: Yes.
2: That'll determine if you're drinking a good coffee or not. And I try to tell people, before you put any creamer or anything else in it, try to taste the coffee, and that'll tell you if you're drinking a high quality, high grade coffee. And with our coffee, it's top tier. It's top tier.
3: Because we both drink black coffee. We don't put anything in it.
2: Yes.
3: So it was very important to us. It's like, not too acidic, not too this. So, we were really in depth.
2: Yeah.
0: We're talking to hubby and wife, Sky Black and KJ Smith. Check out their line of coffee at chicboutique.com. 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

0: 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We're talking to actors Sky Black and KJ Smith Black.
1: Who's better at making a cup of coffee?
2: Me. Hands down. He doesn't have the patience for it.
3: Is it the water? What is it that makes the coffee? Is the beans?
2: The bean. It's the freshness of the bean.
4: Yeah.
2: So if you get a bean that's stale, if you get a bean that's been sitting on the counter too long, some people, they'll grind the beans, sit it on the counter for 2 years, and by the time you get it to your house, it's just been sitting there. And they'll put preservatives in the coffee and things like that. That's not what we do. So
4: it's like processed meat. Like processed food.
2: Right. You know? So the quality of the bean is going to determine whether the coffee is going to be,
4: you know, at its highest, at its most effective.
2: Yes, absolutely. Absolutely. I mean, there's some other fancy terminology, but I ain't going to get into all that. But a good bean is going to give you good coffee.
4: Exactly.
1: Mm-hmm. Black is now my new favorite coffee. Hands down.
2: I'm so happy. Thank you.
1: Our listeners.
2: Hands down. We gotta get you the whole
1: coffee
2: kit.
1: Shopper.
2: Yes, we're gonna get you the whole
4: thing. We gotta get both of y'all the whole
2: thing. We're gonna get y'all the whole
1: thing.
2: Lonnie, you drink coffee? Promise.
3: Yes, ma'am.
2: You do? Okay, good. We'll get y'all both a box.
4: Yeah, because
2: it has all three rows.
4: It has all three rows and like a little thermos and everything. That was like the package. So we'll make sure you get that.
3: Well, we are happy to have you all in our chic boutique. We're offering the Black Family Blend at 25% off. So all of our listeners, please go to our chicboutique.com and pick up this wonderful coffee. And the tagline is, for the love of coffee, the Black Family Brand. So thank you to KJ and Sky for taking time.
2: Thank y'all. Love you, Lonnie. Always.
1: Congratulations.
4: Both of y'all.
2: Yes. Y'all, you gotta come on the show.
4: Yeah, that would be.
2: You gotta come on the show.
3: I know.
2: Okay,
3: let me call Tyler.
2: You should call Tyler. You can call Tyler, actually.

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1: This is the espresso. The war that was supposed to be over in 10 days has gone on for months. The only thing we know for sure is that our Secretary of State is a fan of 90s rap.
2: They're insane in the brain. They should check themselves before they wreck themselves in the direction that they're going.
1: Alexandria Ocasio-Cortez spent her Mother's Day at church preaching about the attack on our voting rights.
3: We are not divided by state. We are united by our humanity and common citizenship, because no man can grant us our humanity. No law can erase it. No king, no system, and no president can strip it away.
1: If you were busy with your mama last Sunday and missed Kevin Hart's roast, I'm sure you heard that Kev and Cat Williams squashed their beef. But first, Cat had to get all of this off his chest.
4: Privately, this motherfucker stole everything from me. Before he saw my act, he was a 6'3" white man. I tried to tell y'all that Kevin Hart was a plant, because I keep burying him. He keeps springing back the f*** up.
1: That's the espresso.
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2: T. Troutman, how do we start to think about some solutions, the pushback, the fight back? And are there things that we need to learn from the 40 years that Roberts and Alito and the 30 years that even Justice Clarence Thomas committed themselves to dismantling the Voting Rights Act, the decades they committed themselves to dismantling Roe v. Wade?
3: I encourage folks to take seriously what it means to salvage an American democracy. I keep bringing the reproductive justice fight back to the center because in the face of really not having gains on the legal front in terms of repealing these bans and seeing people be criminalized for seeking care, seeing people die without care, what has had to mobilize in the face of a politically stagnant climate is mutual aid and care. So, okay, they get voted in. Okay, they start to pass even more of these policies that kill and put us in prison and deport us. What structures are we also sharing resources and capacity toward to do the work that we think the state is supposed to deliver for us? And this is my own difference of left political orientation coming out, but I'm also challenging people to say, well, if they pass the laws that we are hoping to vote opposition in to protect us from, what are we doing to keep our community safe? We have to get serious and widen our political scope and political imaginary to think that maybe things are falling apart for a reason. We have to be in position to do what needs to be done, what is to be done.
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It's time for the let out. 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It's the place where you calm down, relax, restore, and hang out. This is the place where the music speaks to and for you. This is where you breathe. 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

met him on a Thursday. Sunny afternoon, cumulus clouds, 84 degrees. He was brown and deep. Said he wanted to talk about my mission, listen to my past lives. Word?

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1: All right, this is a little something I've been working on. It's new. I call it A Blues for Nina. 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I've got to admit, girl, you're the girl, and I'm digging you like a grave. Now, do they call you daughter to the spinning pulsar, or maybe queen of 10,000 moons? 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Is that a smile me put on your face, child? Wide as a field of jasmine and clover. Talk that talk, honey. 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High on legs, I'll spank Jehovah. Who am I? It's not important. 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And right now, I'm the blues in your left thigh. I'm trying to become the funk in your right. Who am I? I'll be whoever you say. But right now, I'm the sight-raped hunter, blindly pursuing you as my prey. And I just want to give you injections of sublime erections and get you to dance to my rhythm. Make you dream archetypes of black angels in flight upon wings of distorted, contorted, metaphoric jism. Come on, Slim. F*** your man. I ain't worried about him. It's you who I want to step to my scene. Because rather than deal with the fallacy of this dry reality, I'd rather dance and romance your sweet ass in a wet dream. Who am I? Well, they all call me brother to the night. And right now, I'm the blues in your left thigh. Trying to become the funk in your right. Is that all right?
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2: From the town to the nation, we'd like to do a song for you about the larger picture. There's only one season lately. There used to be an agreement between the seasons that they would all come and stay for 3 months and then go to wherever seasons go, and they're not where we are. Lately, there has been no spring, no summer, and no fall. Politically and philosophically and psychologically, there has only been the season of ice. It is a season of frozen dreams and frozen nightmares, a scene of frozen progress and frozen ideas, frozen aspirations and inspirations. They call the season winter. 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

0: Winning in America, Ryan Holloway on the tenor saxophone. Thank you very much.
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0: fist clenched. Heads up, eyes open, the fist clenched. 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Look here, right on. We say power to the people.
1: Power to the people.
0: Right on. We say it's a lot of talk going around about terrorism. We say black people are the OVs, the original victims of terrorism. We say political prisons are victims of terrorism. We say opposition is free them all. We say those soldiers in Attica, free them all. What's the goal?
1: Free them all.
0: Mumia Abu Jamal,
1: free them all.
0: Sanyana Dakota,
1: free them all.
0: Rochelle St. Kim McGee,
1: free them all.
0: The New York 3,
1: free them all.
0: Man, we say free all political prisons and prisons of war. Free Aaron Patterson, free your brother, put his sister down the street, free those soldiers in Attica again. In the spirit of Harriet Tubman and Sada Shakur, let's sing, let's move, let's organize to be free.

0: Rap Salim Kweli. We thank y'all. Thank Dave Chappelle. We thank God, y'all.
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think I got one. 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Come on, man, I gotta go. This is your wife? Yeah? I didn't understand what you said, but we're gonna roll with it. I got a feeling you're gonna be in trouble tonight. Listen. So you know what this is.

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Yeah, one more. Yeah. Where he at? Right there. There he is. Come on, man. I gotta go. Right here. One time. Hey.

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Please join us next time. 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

0: Good morning. This is Solomon Jones on 900 AM, 96.1 FM, WURDC. That's what they need to be playing at the FIFA World Cup.
1: Right there.
0: You know what
1: there
0: I mean? You go. You know, get a little Stevie in there, man. Everybody be up dancing.
1: Right.
0: You know what I'm saying? People from we went to a Stevie Wonder show, man, and everybody was there. You know what I mean? It looked like the United Nations, man. And I mean, it was jam-packed, sold out. You know what I mean?
1: Yeah.
0: That's what you need, man. You need something that's going to make people feel good, make people feel united, make people feel like, man, I remember, you know, where I was when this was. You know, Madonna don't do that.
1: No.
0: You know?
1: That was an odd choice to me. There's no language barrier for Stevie Wonder.
0: None.
1: Yeah.
0: None. And so, you know, I'm lobbying for that now.
1: Mm.
0: You know what I mean? Madonna, we love you. You know what I mean? I mean, you are what you are. You do what you do. We need Stevie.
1: Yeah.
0: We need Stevie. Give me a call, 215-634-8065. That, of course, the number you can call to get in on the conversation right here at WURD Radio. What do we do about John Fetterman? He done sold us out again, becoming a deciding vote not to restrict Trump's war powers in Iran. Meanwhile, that war has gas at $4.50 a gallon nationally. That war has prices on everything going up. That war is going to affect food prices going forward because oil isn't the only thing that transports through that Strait of Hormuz. The other thing is fertilizer and natural gas. And so energy prices are going to go up. Farmers are going to have a hard time with their crops, meaning that the crops might be messed up. And so if there's less food, guess what? Less supply, more demand, more cost. You know what I'm saying? So this is not just about, oh, the president should have the power to do whatever the president. No, this is about prices for the American people. This is about our ability to live day to day. This is about our ability to feed our families. And you going to vote with them to allow him to do whatever he wants to do and keep the prices up by keeping this war going? Like, what are you doing? What are you doing? So what do we need to do, man? Give me a call. 215-634-8065 is the number you can call to get in. John Fetterman then sold us out again. You can weigh in, of course, on Facebook as well on Forward at F-O-R-W-U-R-D. That is F-O-R-W-U-R-D. That, of course, is how you weigh in on Facebook. So let's go to the phone lines and talk to Sharif from West Philly on line one. Go ahead, Sharif.
2: Morning, Solomon. Thanks for picking up my call.
0: You're welcome.
2: Solomon, if you guys are looking for a general manager for the 76ers, I'm available.
0: You can do a better job than the boy they just fired. You know what I mean?
2: Hey, man. I can bring you championship.
0: I believe it.
2: I can bring you championships, all right? I already know the players I wanted to buy and bring over here.
0: Okay.
2: For the 76ers.
0: Let's
2: do
0: it.
2: I'm keeping Tyrese Maxey and Edgecombe.
0: Right.
2: You know, but everybody else is just leaving.
0: Everybody? So you getting rid of Oubre? Oubre got to go?
2: Well, maybe I can keep him.
0: Okay.
2: But, you know, Paul George is leaving. Joel Embiid is leaving. Yeah. You know, I'm gonna trade both of them to get a good deal.
0: Uh huh.
2: You know, so I'll definitely get rid of them.
0: Okay.
2: Okay.
0: All right.
2: But Solomon, I'm going back to John Fetterman.
0: Yeah.
2: You know, Kamala Harris lost Pennsylvania.
0: Yeah.
2: You know, and I remember when this guy came, you know, you can see that he does not really have that passion for the stuff that he ran for before.
0: Yeah.
2: Everything seems to be, you know, different.
0: Mm-hmm.
2: You know, the way how he was campaigning, you know, he was saying things that he pretty much not believe anymore.
0: Mm-hmm.
2: I think John Fetterman does not care. You know, he probably is not going to run again.
0: Yeah.
2: You know, maybe that's why he's doing all those things. And if he is going to run, he's probably going to switch to being a Republican. Okay.
0: Yeah.
2: So he doesn't care. But again, it's a lesson to us that not everything that comes, you know, everything outside that looks all nice and clean, it is what it is.
0: Yeah, yeah.
2: These people have their own agenda, Solomon. yeah. and we're all seeing it.
0: Okay.
2: You know, yeah. and I keep, you know, you see how these MAGA people nowadays, they go on TV, they run out of excuses, Solomon.
0: Yeah.
2: Run out of excuses.
0: Yeah.
2: And now they're telling us that, oh, do you want Iran to have a bomb or are you paying $5 a gas? Which one do you want?
0: I know.
2: But that's not what they were saying when Biden was in office, when gas was even less than $4.50.
0: Yeah.
2: They were all out there calling for Biden to get out or resign and all of, you know, and this is the thing that we really have to come out and vote.
0: Yes, we do.
2: And Democrats should not be campaigning for Republicans to come out and vote for them. They should focus on their own supporters.
0: Mm-hmm.
2: All right. Thanks for picking up my call.
0: You're welcome. And I want to thank you for your call this morning on WURD. Gary from Philly is on line 3. Go ahead, Gary.
3: Yeah, good morning, Abe. I just want to make a comment when you made that comment about Fetterman and he shouldn't be there. But it's the same old song, because when the Democrats put that slate up, nobody reads about him. He was on a ticket with the Democrats, but nobody read his history. And that goes for the judges that go in there. Whatever Brady and them say do, for some reason, them people in Philadelphia and the county, they vote the whole Democrat slate, right or wrong. They got villains on there. But the Democrats march right in that polling place and vote straight Democrat. Don't know nothing about none of them. Half of them judges we got in the Justice Center is from the county. You might have like 12 from Philadelphia, but when they're pulling them, they come from the county. That's why all our kids and relatives are sitting in jail now. We don't read.
0: Who did you vote for the Senate? Gary.
3: Whatever Brady tells
0: them
3: to do,
0: Gary.
3: They do.
0: Gary, who did you vote for the Senate? So it was Fetterman against Oz.
3: I didn't vote the slate. I read.
0: Who did you vote for the Senate? Was it Fetterman or Oz?
3: Listen to this, Gary.
0: No, I'm trying to ask you a question and you're not answering it.
3: It ain't about who I vote for.
0: No, it is. It is, because you talk about everybody else and what everybody else do. Mute him for a minute. I can't. I'm asking you a simple question. The choice was Fetterman or Dr. Oz. Did you vote in the Senate race? And if so, who did you vote for and why?
3: It ain't only Fetterman.
0: So you don't want to answer the question.
3: No, okay. I'm saying it's not only Fetterman, it's all of them.
0: No,
3: look at it.
0: No, I'm not talking about all of them. I'm asking you a specific question.
3: And whatever Brady do, Brady's like they God. Whatever you tell them,
0: that's not true. Brady is not like God to anybody.
3: And you vote the same way with Parker. Y'all go for anybody in the machine.
0: You talking about y'all, but I'm asking you about you, but you talking about y'all. So I want to thank you for your call. You know what I mean?
1: Yeah.
0: All that y'all.
1: Yeah,
0: y'all. No, who did you vote for?
1: Yeah.
0: You know what I mean? I can't, man. We spend so much time pointing fingers at each other. Clearly, we've made some mistakes. I made a mistake. I voted for Fetterman. After talking to him numerous times face to face, right? So, you know, I mean, most people didn't have that luxury, right? So I voted for John Fetterman, counting on him to be a check and a balance to those who I knew were out to harm us. And so, you know, that's a mistake. And so now we have to figure out what we do going forward. There are those who are outside Fetterman's office protesting. Unfortunately, these are people who have time to do that. A lot of us don't. A lot of us got to go to work. Right. And guess what? There are people who don't look like us, people who understand that Fetterman sold them out, too. And so they at his office protesting. They white, though. They that's it's, you know, but they're voters just like we are. He sold us out. That's where we are right now. So all that y'all and you and Brady and, you know, what did you do? You don't want to talk about that, though. Go Gail from the Northeast. It's on line 1. Go ahead, Gail.
4: Good morning, Solomon.
0: Good morning.
4: Fahim and work family. Great job. But you know what gets me is people to call in using Republican talking points.
0: Yeah.
4: Because, oh, Democrat, you look at what you... No. If a wolf comes in sheep's clothing and is pulling you in and says, oh, I'm going to do this. And people are back and says, even the man he chased it, you know, we resolved our differences. He's a good guy and I support him. Everything pointed in it. Okay, so we make a mistake. But who is the group of people that always seem to give us an in? It's never Republican. Never. It's the Democrats. And we know sometimes when they talk about the lesser two evils, we chose evil when we put him in, and we did not know it because he was a wolf in sheep's clothing.
0: Yeah.
4: And we really, in essence, we did not have a choice because, unfortunately, Dr. Oz is still part of that cast.
0: Mm-hmm.
4: So we were right in not choosing him,
0: right?
4: Because we can see what he's doing.
0: Right.
4: But when you sit up there and you come on these lines just regurgitating, it's nauseating to hear people at this point in time where we are literally fighting for our lives.
0: Yep.
4: When we said it before, and I'll say it back in 2016 when Hillary was running, it's the Supreme Court. Don't be fooled. It's the Supreme Court. Oh, no, no, no. Then and when Biden was running, it's the Supreme Court. Oh, some people got it. Some people didn't.
0: Yeah.
4: Here we are now, and I was watching a Black Women's Forum. Over 5,000 Black women, some who lost their jobs and everything, got together and had a forum and laid out the plan. This is what we're going to do. And as they called on all organizations. We have to come together, every organization, Black and those who call us their allies or our allies. We have to get out there and fight because this is our moment. When they say all good men come to the aid of our people, that's what's going to happen in this country. But I'm saying our people, we have to get together and understand the position we are in, and it's going to take all of us. We cannot fight each other on this because we have to come together because I said it and I'll say it again. It was always about us. We sit up there and we have this delusion of grandeur. Oh, no, it's the people, and we go along with some of them. And we know it's about us. It's always been about us from 1965 and beyond.
0: Mm-hmm.
4: So we have to come together. And I will say this, looking at what people are really understanding, it is going to be incumbent for these athletes. And we love our sports, but what's going to be coming of them to take a position. Nobody can be clear of anything but taking a position and understanding our rights are at stake.
0: Yeah.
4: And if you don't understand that as an athlete, you'll be in that gladiator mode where they'll be saying, play ball for us or don't. Go back to the community. Don't do nothing. You don't have no rights, nothing.
0: I hear you. I want to thank you, Gail, for your call this morning on WURD Radio. Cliff from Connecticut's online, too. Go ahead.
5: Hey, Brother Solomon, thanks for taking my call. Brother Zaheem, hey, listen, I'm going to be honest with you, man. You know I'm a little crazy. But that dialogue, man, that was a good argument. You made some good points, man. So here's what I'm saying between Oz and Boyd Fetterman. Now, I've been saying before, man, the Black community should put up somebody. So let me give you an example, a hypothetical. Take Meek Mills, right, a rapper from Philly, galvanize all the youth, get them involved, and do a write-in. Just to show, man, that the Black youth, man, are supportive and involved and give them some power. Even if they lose, that was in a message to Democrats and Republicans in terms of not taking our vote for granted. How about that for being crazy? Thanks for taking my call. Brother.
0: Thank you for your call this morning on WURD Radio. We certainly appreciate it. You know, I think that we are at a point, I still remember when Hillary Clinton was running. And you had the Bernie Sanders campaign. And his folks were very supportive of him. Bernie Sanders didn't want to talk about race. He wanted to talk about economics. He wanted to talk about the rich. He wanted to talk about big banks. He wanted to talk about money, which is fine. But it just... It didn't address some of the issues that we are dealing with in our community. And it didn't address the genesis of those issues. Everything is not, cannot be boiled down to money. Some things are absolutely about race and racism and bigotry. But be that as it may, Bernie Sanders lost and his people were bitter that he lost. I remember covering the DNC here in Philadelphia and seeing Bernie Sanders protesters outside the convention protesting the fact that Hillary Clinton won the nomination. And so what ended up happening, because you had that split, is that Hillary Clinton, her campaign was able to be torpedoed at the end by none other than James Comey, who said, "We reopened an investigation about her emails." You think about that email stuff now, it just, you see how silly it actually was, right? And I say all that to say that when you split the vote, in order to just make a point, you end up losing. And so is it about making a point, or is it about actually winning for your community? Is it about actually bringing resources to your community? Is it about actually dealing with some of the disparities that we suffer in terms of income, in terms of employment, in terms of healthcare? Which brings me to our break, because on the other side, we're going to talk about those disparities in health with David Radley of the Commonwealth Fund. They have done a 2026 health disparities report to talk about what's going on with Black folks and health. I'm Solomon Jones. This is WURD Radio. We'll be right back.

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1: Okay, fine. Okay. Got a 30-minute jam up east on the Schuylkill. I-76 is backed up hard from City Avenue to where heavy-duty tow truck is finally there, and the two center lanes have to be blocked east on 76 near Montgomery Drive. Please, if you're a passenger vehicle, don't just sit there in heavy traffic. Take one of the river drives, whichever is closest to you, from the left or the right side of the road, wherever you are in the delay. Got a 20-minute backup south on the Boulevard extension, 9th Street down to the Schuylkill, all because of the closure on the eastbound Schuylkill for that truck. And we've got hefty delays on almost all the interstates for rush hour volume as well. Lisa Fairfax, Total Traffic.
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0: morning. This is Solomon Jones on 900 AM, 96.1 FM, WURD. And I want to welcome you back to Wake Up with Word. And joining us now is David Radley of the Commonwealth Fund. Joins us to talk about their 2026 Health Disparities Report. David Radley, good morning.
1: Hi, how's it going?
0: Good. How are you?
1: Great.
0: Good. So you do this report every year. How are the trends going if you look at it over the last 10 years in terms of health disparities?
1: They're not getting better. I can tell you that. Yeah. You know, we do this. You're right. We've done this report, you know, several times now. And what we found this year, you know, and it's similar to what we found previous years. But what we see is that in every state, you know, including Pennsylvania, people's experience with the healthcare system, you know, whether they get the care they need, whether they can afford to see the doctor, or whether they get diagnosed and treated early enough to actually, you know, have a meaningful impact on disease, all of those things differ by race and ethnicity. And this report just sort of reinforces things that we've seen in the past and that we've known for a long time.
0: Mm-hmm. So you've looked at it across the system. So what is the thing that I guess the common thread that causes these disparities?
1: You know, there's a lot of different kinds of disparities. There's disparities by age, by income, by gender, by sexual orientation. But, you know, I think what's important here is that racial and ethnic disparities in healthcare, they don't disappear even when those other factors are similar. You know, and that's why we did this report. So yeah. What things are common? I mean, we know that disparities aren't inevitable. There's different big differences across states in the size of the gap between the experience, say, for white people and the experience for Black or Hispanic people. Because there's those big differences across states, we know that there's actions, there's things that can be done, you know, at the policy level that can help close those gaps.
0: Mm-hmm. So I'm going to read something from your report. It said, overall, our findings show that healthcare in the United States continues to be unequally distributed, with racial and ethnic disparities in insurance coverage and access to high quality care contributing to shorter, sicker lives for millions of Americans. So there's a term that I learned over the last few months as I talked to doctors about health every week. There's lifespan, but then there's health span, right? Like the portion of your life that's healthier. You talk about in this report, people are living shorter, sicker lives. So let's talk about insurance coverage first. What is the difference in the level of insurance coverage that people have, say, in Black communities as compared to white communities?
1: Sure. Well, on average, you know, Black people are less likely to be insured than white people. You know, nationally, about 12% of Black people, working age Black people, so between the ages of 19 and 64, don't have health insurance coverage. That's about 8% for white people. In Pennsylvania is slightly better than average. That gap for between white and Black, 9% uninsured for Black people in Pennsylvania compared to 6% for white people nationally. So still a big gap. But Pennsylvania, you know, and I think what's important to recognize here is Pennsylvania has taken steps to try to ensure that everybody has insurance coverage. You know, Pennsylvania was an expansion state. They expanded the Medicaid program under the Affordable Care Act in 2014. And that really was the last time where there was a big policy action that reduced the disparities is when those Medicaid expansions, you know, they had a noticeable impact. And you're looking back, you know, 12 years at this point, but they did have a noticeable impact on actually reducing the gaps between say white populations and people of color, you know, all across the country, including in Pennsylvania.
0: Mm-hmm. So in terms of those shorter, sicker lives, what is the average lifespans, I guess, when you look at it by race? Is there a difference?
1: I don't have the actual life expectancy in front of me. What we do in this report is we measure it slightly differently. We look at how often people die before age 75, so earlier in life than we would expect from treatable and from preventable conditions. Mm-hmm. And so these would be things like deaths from certain types of cancers that can be treatable, like breast cancer, for example.
0: Yeah.
1: This can include deaths from things like appendicitis or even certain types of infections. Mm-hmm. And what we see is that again, nationally, Black people are far more likely to die early in life from these preventable and treatable conditions than people from other racial and ethnic groups.
0: Yeah.
1: Those rates of premature deaths are, nationally are highest for Black people than they are for any other group.
0: Mm. And so, we talked about insurance and Black people being less likely to have insurance. But one of the things that I learned during the COVID pandemic was that there were fewer doctors and doctors' offices in Black communities as well. Is that one of the causes of this shorter lifespan and dying from preventable diseases?
1: Oh, absolutely. I mean, we sort of think about healthcare access in two ways.
0: Yeah.
1: There's insurance coverage, which is sort of the first ingredient. But then there's this other aspect of it called that we sort of refer to as meaningful access to care. Can you go to the doctor? Is there a doctor that you can actually, go see if you're sick? And in too many communities across the country, both in inner city communities, also in very rural communities, there are healthcare deserts there where it's difficult for people to get the care they need. A lot of times, especially in cities, your only option is the emergency room. Mm-hmm. Those can come with high costs to you personally, to the system overall, and going to the emergency room for things that aren't that serious but that still need treatment. Well, I mean, that's just not a good way to use healthcare.
0: Yeah. So you talked about what changed since your last report in terms of what was available and policy changes in America. What did you find? What did change since your last report?
1: Unfortunately, not enough. Mm-hmm. We still see big gaps in insurance coverage within states and across states and for people from different racial and ethnic backgrounds. And we still see big differences in some of these premature, mortality rates. I think the one thing that did stand out as sort of a change, but again, it's moving in the wrong direction, is more people are saying that they had to skip care that they needed because they couldn't afford it.
0: Yeah.
1: So these might be people who are insured, but maybe they've got a really high deductible and they can't afford the copays, or maybe there's just more people who are uninsured. But the share of people that said that they can't afford care or they had to skip some aspect of healthcare increased. It sort of hit an all-time low right around 2021 and has been slowly increasing since 2021.
0: So one of the things that I find interesting in your report and in what you're saying is that it's tied to cost, right? That people can't afford to go to the doctor. So I'm looking at one of the exhibits in the report, and it says that Hispanic, Asian, and Black adults have been most likely to report going without care because of the cost. Is there a link between health care and poverty?
1: Oh, there absolutely is. We've known for a long time that health care only accounts for about 20% of your health. Mm-hmm. It's the other 80% are things that happen around you. They're the environment you live in. They're these things that we call social determinants of health.
0: Mm-hmm.
1: It's housing. It's access to healthy food. It's economic stability. And all of these other factors, which, of course, if you're somebody who lives in poverty, if you're someone who's an extremely low income person, all of those pressures are multiplied for you, and it makes the health care that you receive, it just makes it less effective and harder to treat the illness. I mean, take someone with asthma, for example. You might maybe you have asthma, maybe you have an inhaler, you've seen your doctor. But if you live in a place that doesn't, where you don't have, you know, clean, you know, you don't have clean air, or you live in a place where you don't have an air conditioner in the summertime, and the heat can really, you know, affect your breathing, it sort of doesn't matter whether or not you're getting treated for the asthma if the environment that you live in all the time is continuously making you sick.
0: So what are you looking at in terms of solution based on all of this data around the social determinants of health, around how poverty is tied to outcomes, around people in Black and other communities of color dying from preventable diseases? What do you see in terms of solutions to those issues?
1: Yeah, well, first and foremost, we need to ensure that that everybody has access to affordable healthcare insurance. You know, that is the sort of the foundation, because it doesn't matter how good the healthcare delivery system is if you can't get in the door. And so you really need to make sure that everybody has health insurance coverage that's meaningful for them, that actually provides the financial protection that they need. We don't need more insurance that doesn't cover the things that people need covered. We also need to devote more resources to address the social determinants of health. These would be things like housing and economic stability, paid family leave, for example. We need to do more to strengthen the primary care system. Some of the ways that we can do that is by incentivizing, and there are some programs like this that exist, but incentivizing more medical students to go through medical school and actually become primary care docs, as opposed to going and becoming, you know, a radiologist or an orthopedic surgeon or something. The incentives aren't lined up, you know, correctly right now. We can make sure that non-physician healthcare providers, people like physician assistants and nurse practitioners, they have the ability to practice at the top of their life, to make sure that those workforce extenders, they can play an important role in extending that primary care capacity.
0: Mm-hmm. Where can we find a copy of your report?
1: Sure. So this report is produced by an organization called the Commonwealth Fund. So you go to commonwealthfund.org, and it's right on the front page.
0: All right. And I guess the other question I want to ask before we go, because I think this is important, what do you hope people get out of the data that you have put together in this report? What do you hope the takeaway is?
1: Yeah, I mean, what I hope is that it's sort of twofold. One, most importantly, I hope that people see the data and understand that disparities are persistent. They've been around for a long time. They're not going anywhere, and you know, that this sheds a light on the fact that those disparities are out there. The other thing especially in sort of today's environment, what I hope is that you know, our policymakers see a report like this and understand the importance of the data that exists. We can't do this report without having access to data from federal surveys or from the vital statistics system, and you know, data collection has been under threat over the last year and a half. And what I hope it most sincerely is that those data collection activities don't stop, and that the information that we need to be able to continue to produce reports like this continues to get produced.
0: All right. That is David Radley. He is one of the authors of the Commonwealth Fund's 2026 State Health Disparities Report. You can check it out at commonwealthfund.org. It's right there on the front page. David Radley, I want to thank you so much for joining us this morning on WURD.
1: Thanks for having me. I appreciate it.
0: Absolutely. We are going to go to break. And on the other side of this break, we're going to talk with Kristen Cornell. She is Family and Community Support Director from the Pennsylvania Prison Society. There's a bus that takes families to the prisons. Funding could be cut, and the lifeline for these families to see their loved ones could be cut as well. We're going to talk with Kristen Cornell on the other side. I'm Solomon Jones. This is WURD Radio. We'll be right back.

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2: 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Great. 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

0: Good morning. 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I want to welcome you back to Wake Up With Word. Joining us now, Kirsten Cornell. She is Family and Community Support Director for the Pennsylvania Prison Society. Joins us to talk about a bus program for families to visit incarcerated loved ones. Could disappear without funding. Kirsten, good morning.
1: Good morning.
0: So tell us first about this bus program. How long has it been in existence?
1: Yeah, this is actually a program that operated before the pandemic for about two decades. Before the pandemic, we were running about 23 trips every month. The program operated here in Philadelphia, and there was also a sister program outside of Pittsburgh for families traveling to this side of the state. Programming was cut actually in the pandemic, and we've been working since then to restore it. The city of Philadelphia actually committed funding, which is what has been allowing us to operate in a limited capacity right now. But without investment from the state that we're asking for, programming will disappear at the end of this year.
0: Now, the reason why this is so needed is because the prisons are, you know, they're far-flung locations where people can't get to. Give us an example of the problems that people have getting to the prisons to visit their loved ones.
1: Yeah. So there's about 23,000 Philadelphians that are incarcerated more than 3 hours away from here. So, you know, our trips right now are going to six different SCI. So let's take SCI Mahanoy, for example. That's about a 4 hour drive from Philadelphia. If you don't have a car, that's $100 Greyhound. It's a 4 hour ride. It's going to drop you a mile away from the SCI. The time of that bus probably isn't going to align with visiting times. So you're going to have, you know, multiple hours to kill somewhere in a part of Pennsylvania that you're not familiar with. So, you know, there's a lot of logistics that are really challenging for families. So, you know, when you look at the time span for when this program hasn't existed as well, prior to the pandemic, there were about 200,000 in-person visits at prisons per year. They're less than half now. There's only about 98,000 per year. So, you know, people aren't visiting, and we know it's so important, both for public safety, recidivism, but also just for, you know, community well-being, for families, for you know, just for everybody impacted by the system. So, you know, programs like this are so important to reduce those barriers.
0: Mm-hmm. So in terms of the outcomes, because you talked about it being important in terms of recidivism. That's interesting. Why does this impact, and how does it impact recidivism?
1: Yeah, you know, you figure people are coming home, and who's going to be supporting you? You know, it's your family. You know, so if you've been in contact and you're maintaining relationships, you're having conversations with your loved ones, you know, who is it that you're going home to? It's your family. Who is it that's going to be providing housing, helping you find jobs? It's your family. So if you've been seeing them regularly, having conversations with them regularly, maintaining that relationship, it's going to be that much easier when you come home. And we know that in-person visits are superior for that too. You know, it's just easier to talk to somebody across the table. We know that phone calls aren't the same. We know that video calls aren't the same than when you are sitting across the table, able to, you know, hash things out. You know, in-person visits are longer. Phone calls are 15 minutes when you're talking to a loved one. Video calls are 45 minutes. In-person visits, you get multiple hours. You can actually like get into real conversations. You can have parenting discussions. You can talk about real stuff that you can't get into in a 15-minute phone call or over a kind of disjointed video call. It's just not the same. So it's a superior way to connect with somebody and have a real relationship.
0: Yeah. Well, one of the things that's interesting about when people are incarcerated is that those video calls, those phone calls, any emails, like there's a whole system set up around charging families for those privileges.
1: Yeah. That's the other thing. In-person visits are free.
0: Yep.
1: You know, I mean, you have to get there, and that's why this service is so important. But like, it's a part of connection that is still just, it's human and real. And, you know, that is just one of those dignities that you can't take away from people.
0: Hmm. So, and what is the funding shortfall at this point for this program?
1: Yeah. So what it would cost for a, you know, full scale program is the $600,000. And that's what we're asking for. That would fund it both from a Philadelphia program and also out of Pittsburgh. So connecting families that would be traveling to this side of the state. And that would be regular trips to every SCI. And that would fund, you know, close to 3,000 visits a year. What's happening right now, we're just going to 6 SCIs quarterly right now. And that's because of an investment from the city of Philadelphia, because they remember the program before the pandemic and are trying to demonstrate, you know, to the legislature that families still want this, they still need it, and that this is something worth investing in.
0: Yeah. And for those who don't know, an SCI is a state correctional institution. It's a prison.
1: Yes, thank you. So
0: what do you need, and what are you hearing from lawmakers in terms of filling that gap in funding?
1: Yeah, you know, so the governor and the legislature have expressed interest, but nobody has committed. And so I think it's really important for them to hear from, you know, Philadelphians that this is important, and that, you know, hear from impacted people. So, you know, we'd love for people to call the legislature and let them know. You know, Chairman Harris has actually been a big advocate for this. So, you know, we're grateful for him and his leadership on this. But, you know, to call and let people know that this is important, and that family connection matters, and people need this service. You know, if you're taking Philadelphians and removing them from their communities and putting them 4, 5, up to 8 hours away, that you should, you know, commit and fund to allowing families to connect with them. And so I think that's one of the things that we're asking right now.
0: Mm. So the Pennsylvania Prison Society, of course, been doing this work for a very long time. I've been a reporter for over 30 years at this point, and the Pennsylvania Prison Society was doing the work then when I started, and even before. And so we certainly appreciate the work, but can the community help to keep this program afloat? Is there a way for the community to give?
1: Yeah, I mean, people can always go to our website, you know, prisonsociety.org, and give. And one of the things too that I wanted to make sure I said here too is, right now, even without full funding for the program, we are here to help people who want to visit. So if there are people listening who even aren't riding to the 6 facilities that we are having buses go to, if you call our family helpline, which is, you know, 215-564-4775, we do have staff that are available to answer any questions about visiting, you know, helping you set up accounts. It's a really, the process has become a lot more complicated over the last several years. And that's something that is a service that we want to provide for the community too, and to help get that word out and fill the buses. Because that's something that we want to demonstrate too, is that making sure that every single one of these buses is full also helps us demonstrate to the legislature that this is important. And several of our buses have been sold out, but the more we can get the word out about the program too is important.
0: Yeah. And so where do you want people to go one more time to get more information about the program and to take advantage of it?
1: Yeah. So our website is prisonsociety.org, and you can go and get information about the bus schedule there, and more information about visiting, or you can call our family helpline, which is 215 215- 564-4775. And we have staff that can help with anything from setting up accounts for visiting people in prison, answering questions about visiting in prison, really anything prison related. We have staff that can help. It's an opaque process. And I don't know, Solomon, if you've ever tried calling a prison, it can be challenging. Yes, and yeah. Our staff are here to, you know, really take the time to answer the questions and give that care to people.
0: Yeah. And so once again, if people want to learn more or if they want to donate, they can go to your website. Give us the website one more time and also a phone number people can call.
1: Yep, it's prisonsociety.org. And the phone number is 215-564-4775.
0: All right. Kirsten Cornell from the Pennsylvania Prison Society, I want to thank you so much for joining us this morning on WURD.
1: Thanks for having me.
0: You're welcome. We are going to go to break. And on the other side of this break, we got to talk about what's going to happen with all of these events coming to Philadelphia. A lot of people going to have to use SEPTA. What is SEPTA doing to prepare people and to prepare us for that? We're going to talk with Andrew Bush from SEPTA on the other side of this break. I am Solomon Jones. This is WURD Radio. We'll

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1: Headlights on, please, wherever it may be dark or raining. We've had issues with regard to a disabled tractor trailer that's been out there a while on the Schuylkill East near Montgomery Drive. The reason for the delay on the Schuylkill of up to 25 minutes while the tow truck on the scene needs the two center lanes to get this into position for removal. Southbound Boulevard, new. 9th Street to the Schuylkill is a 20-minute ride. Not even moving. Try Kelly Drive if you're a passenger vehicle. Truck's not allowed. Lisa Fairfax, Total Traffic.
0: It's time for a check on the weather on WURD.
2: Here's your latest weather forecast for the Philadelphia area. Mostly sunny today, the high around 66. Some clouds move in tonight, the low around 50. Mostly sunny and warmer tomorrow, the high 71. The weekend looking great. Sunny skies for Saturday, much warmer, the high near 82. Mostly sunny for Sunday, even warmer, the high near 88. And it keeps getting warmer. Lots of sunshine for Monday, the high 89. Sunny and hot with the high near 90 for Tuesday. Once again for today, some sunshine, the high around 66. I'm Ed Evans with your Philadelphia weather.

0: Good morning. This is Solomon Jones on 900 AM, 96.1 FM, WURD. And I want to welcome you back to Wake Up With Word. And joining us now is Andrew Bush. He is the spokesman for SEPTA. Joins us this morning to talk about how SEPTA is preparing for all these activities that are coming to Philadelphia in 2026. Andrew, good morning.
1: Good morning. How are you doing?
0: I'm good. How are you?
1: Good.
0: All right. So, in order for this to work, with all of these people coming to Philadelphia for all of these various things, they're going to have to be able to ride public transportation. What is SEPTA doing to prepare for this influx of people that's coming to Philadelphia in this year?
1: Yeah, well, look, we're really excited about what we think is going to be a great summer here, and we're gearing up. It's going to be an all-hands-on-deck effort here by our workforce, and what we're doing is adding a lot of service. So for every one of these six World Cup games, a lot of additional express service on the Broad Street line, very similar to what we would do for an Eagles game, so just running a lot of regular frequent service on the line down to the link and then back after the game, we can get approximately 15,000 people one way every hour on the Broad Street line. So that's going to get us get those crowds down there and get them out after the event. Just as important to get them back after the event. And then we also have the great events up at Lemon Hill, the FIFA Fan Festival, and the bus routes, seven routes in and around there are serving that, and we're adding service on those as well to increase capacity so that we can take about 1,400 additional passengers per hour to and from that area. So it's a lot of extra service, and then with that, we also have additional police. You know, we're adding some overtime for our police and other personnel. Make sure that we have folks cleaning, securing the stations along the line. So an all hands on deck effort. And we also want to stress that, you know, we know that our regular riders still have to go about their daily routines, and we're not sacrificing anything for them. So we know that we can do all of this and get everyone where they need to go.
0: Well, that's the thing. The other thing I was going to ask about was security for these people who aren't familiar with Philadelphia, aren't from here. And so it's overtime for officers. Do you have any more officers coming online this summer?
1: So not in the SEPTA Police Department, but we are working very closely with the other law enforcement agencies involved. And so that obviously includes Philadelphia Police and our local partners, but also our federal partners. So there is going to be a very large law enforcement presence along our lines and along all these areas where people are going to be traveling. So we do think it's going to be a very secure travel experience. We also have a virtual patrol unit here at SEPTA headquarters that helps us take advantage of the 32,000 security cameras we have around the system to watch for potential hotspots. So it's kind of an eye in the sky, helps us make sure we know what's going on throughout the system. So it's we have a big effort on tap with that. And then in addition, we have over 700 SEPTA employees who are being trained to be ambassadors. Now, that's not security, obviously, but they're going to be out there helping folks with directions, making sure that they're guiding them along. So we want to make sure everybody knows exactly where they need to go. We want to make a good impression to everybody who's coming here to visit.
0: Yeah, absolutely. So in terms of the two parts of the system, I guess I'm concerned about, because I've seen some things, is the Broad Street line and the Market Frankfurt L.
1: Right.
0: You know, what are you doing concerning the Broad Street line specifically and the Market Frankfurt L?
1: Yeah, so what we're doing on both of those lines, and some of this has started already, is we're because we've been able to increase our staffing on the police department over the last couple years, and that's, you know, an ongoing effort and continuing, and also hiring some officers who have experience. We've been able to, in addition to, you know, having patrols at fare lines and other places, we've been able to add patrols on board trains. So we'll have some more of them. during these events. That's helping us combat what we refer to as quality of ride offenses. So that's smoking on board, lewd behavior, a lot of things that we know that are our top complaints, really, from our riders. Mm-hmm. We've gotten a good handle on serious crime. It's those quality of ride offenses that unfortunately are persisting. So we're making progress with adding those patrols on. We're going to have those through the events, but those are going to be a permanent fixture as well. That's a standard operating procedure from here on out.
0: Yeah, that was, of course, my next question. It's great. I've seen, things happen temporarily. How do you maintain that level of security, without more funding?
1: Right. Well, and look, it's we did get one-time funding to help with the main cost for us is going to be that overtime that I mentioned.
0: Yeah.
1: For police and our operators, we did get a federal grant to cover that. That's $5.5 million grant. But that is specifically related to these events. What we're doing moving forward, we obviously won't be able to have that same level of overtime. But in terms of our police budget, no expense is being spared to make sure that we're continuing to hire more officers. So we expect that headcount to continue coming up. That's going to give us continued flexibility to add new patrols. Our police chief does a great job with keeping his force flexible so that they're able to adapt and go to areas where we might be experiencing temporary problems. They go take care of it and then move on to something else. So being able to increase that headcount, that's an area where we have not cut back on any resources going to the police department. So that's going to continue, well into the future.
0: Now, if people see problems on SEPTA that need to be addressed, what is there a number they can call or a website they can go to in order to report those things?
1: Yeah, so we have the SEPTA Transit Watch app is a great resource for that. That allows you to text or in real time a dispatcher who will get back to you. And if you can just provide some basics about where you are, what you're seeing, we'll have an officer there. And we, have a lot of success stories with that. People text it to the SEPTA Transit app, which can be, you can find a link to that right on our website, SEPTA.org. They text to that, and then a lot of times the next stop that they're coming to, they find an officer there that's getting on the train and addressing the issue that they're seeing. That's a great resource. We encourage folks to use that moving forward. And also, certainly, if they're seeing something serious, we want them to call 911.
0: Yeah.
1: But for those quality of ride type situations, the SEPTA Transit app is a great tool.
0: All right, and you can download that at SEPTA.org?
1: You can get the link there, and it's downloadable for Apple and for Android devices.
0: So you can go to your app store on your phone and download that app. Okay.
1: Yep, you can actually skip the SEPTA website for that one. If you like.
0: Yep. All right, SEPTA Transit app. Okay, so you can use that to report some quality of ride issues like people smoking on a train, etc.
1: That's right.
0: All right. Andrew Bush from SEPTA, I want to thank you so much for joining us this morning on WURD.
1: You got it. Anytime.
0: All right. Take care. So there it is, Faheem. They're going to have some extra cops. They're going to be paying some overtime. Cops going to be making a lot of money this summer.
2: Yeah. We're going to need them.
0: Yeah.
2: There's going to be a lot of activity going on.
0: I'm going to need all of y'all on the sub and the L. because people just, come on, man.
2: Yeah.
0: Y'all doing way too much.
2: Yeah.
0: I mean, it's ridiculous.
2: Especially when you got the addition of, certain bars and restaurants will be open to like 2 a.m. now and things like that. It's, you're going to need that extra layer.
0: Yeah, because y'all already disorderly.
2: Mm-hmm.
0: Now you're going to be drunk and disorderly.
2: Exactly.
0: We're going to need some security in Philadelphia. We look forward to that. I've seen them ramp up things before for special activities, and so I know they can do it. My question is, can you maintain it? Andrew already said we ain't going to be able to pay all that overtime after this.
2: Right.
0: You know what I mean? In so many words.
2: Right. And I'm hoping everything is cool with the workers, too.
0: Workers,
2: because you know how they do. They know when something important's coming to town.
0: We on strike
2: right now. The day before. Oh, man.
0: Yo, I mean, it's spreading across Pennsylvania too, because we take kids to Hershey Park every summer at the end of our summer camp at Man Up PHL. Hershey Park workers are like, yo, I guess they've been watching Philly. Right. They're like, yo, let's get ready to beat up the big season. Mm. Yeah, we get ready to go on strike.
2: Yep. I need that health care. Need another $5.
0: We ain't serving no more Turkey Hill. We ain't, you know what I mean? We ain't going to be guarding y'all on no more rides. Y'all on your own. You get on this ride, you're on your own. Like, nah, we got to make sure that the Hershey Park folk don't go on strike, too. Give us a call, 215-634-8065. That, of course, the number you can call to get in on the conversation right here at WURD Radio. Of course, next up, we're going to be doing our Word on Business, sponsored by Bank of America. And so we're looking forward to that. In the meantime, we want to hear from you. Give us a call. 215-634-8065 is the number you can call to get in on the conversation right here at WURD Radio. You can, of course, also weigh in on Facebook at Forward at FORWURD. That is FORWURD. Joanne Kipp said they'll ramp up security for the 250-year event and then back to normal. So we'll see. We hope it doesn't come to that. We know it won't be at the same level because, again, it takes money. But we do need it to be at a level where we can actually get on the subway and ain't nobody smoking weed. Like we do need that, you know. So hopefully that happens. Precious Gift saying good morning to the Word family. Good morning, Precious Gift. We appreciate you. Joanne Kemp weighing in. So is Joanne Dorman saying good morning to Word family. Patricia Barlow Ivory, Raphael Suleiman, Malcolm White as well. And Walter Davis. So we appreciate all of you greeting the Word family. Let's go to the phone lines and talk to Miss Birdie from Southwest. She's on line one. Go ahead, Miss Birdie.
3: Oh, good morning, Solomon.
0: Good morning.
3: I just want to agree with you, as usual, Solomon, about settlement.
0: Yeah.
3: I'm mad at him. I'm just mad at him.
0: Yeah.
3: As you are.
0: Yeah.
3: He's a pure white racist, white supremacist. Our people have consistently been treated badly by white supremacists ever since we were kidnapped away from Africa.
0: Mm-hmm.
3: And you look at 77% of the voters voted for that obviously racist Donald Trump. That says a lot about this country.
0: Mm-hmm.
3: And what kind of country it is. But you know what, Solomon? I'm more angry with the phonies like Fetterman and the liberals that wear their little slick, soft-talking masks and pretending that they're in our corner.
0: Yeah.
3: They're more dangerous than the out-front racists. And believe me, coming from down south, I've experienced both.
0: Mm-hmm.
3: Out-front and been tricked by the slick liberals. They're more dangerous. So all I got to say is we got to stick together.
0: Yeah.
3: What you're promoting by Black is so important because our successful Black men and women, they'll help our people get ahead.
0: Yeah.
3: Can't say that about, you know, Google and all the rest of them. Thank you, Solomon. Thanks for your work.
0: You're welcome, and thank you. I appreciate your call this morning on WURD Radio. You want to get in, it's 215-634-8065. That, of course, the number you can call to get in on the conversation right here at WURD Radio. So, number of people, of course, weighing in on Facebook at Forward at FORWURD. That is FORWURD. Pennsylvania Prison Society left their website on our Facebook page. Of course, it's prisonsociety.org. Make sure that you go there to learn more about that bus program. It is so important that people get those visits, those in-person visits, because they got a whole system set up around the phone calls. They got an email system set up and really gouging the families to pay for those phone calls, to pay for those emails, to pay for video calls. Like all of that is, you know, you got a whole company set set up around that, making their whole budget off the prisons and you making phone calls and all of that. So if you can do the visit, the Pennsylvania Prison Society there to help. But in order for them to maintain their funding, they got to show that people are using it. So check them out at prisonsociety.org. Man, they got a scam for everything, Fahim.
2: Yeah, they do.
0: Everything, bro.
2: Yeah, they do. And plus, I feel like, too, like, a lot of those, like, phone calls and video calls and stuff. Sometimes I feel like, too, that's to help build cases because they record all that
0: stuff. They record all of it.
2: Yeah.
0: And you on the phone spilling all the beans, saying everything. You know what I mean? You know, y'all better talking in general. Don't be talking about. And it's just, you know the stuff. I don't understand it, man. I really don't. But, you know, I guess you wouldn't be there if you hadn't set yourself up to get caught.
2: True.
0: You know what I mean? 215-634-8065. That, of course, the number you can call to get in. You can also, of course, weigh in on Facebook at Forward at F-O-R-W-U-R-D. That is F-O-R-W-U-R-D. Tell you what we're going to do. We're going to go to break on the other side. It is Word on Business right here on WURD Radio. I am Solomon Jones. This is WURD Radio. We'll be right back.

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2: Hello, Philadelphia. 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
3: Good morning. 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I want to welcome you back to Wake Up with Word. And joining us now is Anitra Odom. She is the Philly cake lady, and she came with receipts. You know what I mean? Now that's what we appreciate, Faheem. She coming here with cupcakes, bruh. Because we got to taste the product. I mean, if you won't be here, you know, don't come empty handed.
4: I'm all down for a free sample.
3: That's what I'm talking about. So we got, what do we have? First of all, good morning. How are you?
5: Good morning. I'm good. And thank you so much for having me.
3: It is a pleasure to have you here. So tell us, when did you start making cakes? Because you were doing something else before.
5: Yes, I was wedding planning years ago. 17 years ago, I started wedding planning. Mm-hmm. And once my bride said I want edible favors, I had to figure it out. And I went to my local craft store to do it. And they said, well, we have cake classes. She wanted cookies. Yeah. We no longer do cookies. And I said, she said, well, we'll teach you the cookie concept in the class.
3: Okay.
5: So I said, all right. So I took the class. And when I tell you, I hated it, all the measurements. You know, a spoonful, that was not me. Math wasn't my thing.
3: Okay.
5: But then when I had to do my homework, and I saw all of those big, beautiful cakes. Uh-huh. Now, I didn't bake.
3: Okay.
5: I said, if I ever decide to bake, these are the type of cakes that I'm going to do.
3: Yeah. Now, tell us about the cakes. Describe them to us. What did you see?
5: I saw these big 3D cakes. If they weren't regular sheet cakes or round cakes. Yeah. So I learned how to do 3D cakes before I even learned how to do a regular birthday cake.
3: Okay. Now describe to me a 3D cake.
5: A basketball, and it looks just like a basketball. There are times when customers came into my bakery and I had a purse cake sitting on the counter, and then they set their purse beside it and they're study talking. I'm like, ma'am, gotta be careful. Oh, that's a cake. Oh my God. So I make them look really realistic. I did not know that whatever it was I see with my eyes, I can recreate in cake.
3: So how do you do, like, so you have to be an artist to do that?
5: Yes, and I didn't know I was an artist.
3: Okay.
5: So the bottom line is everything that God has put in us, it will come out some kind of way. And it was already down in there. I just had to, you know, make moves to figure it out.
3: But you got to be willing to take that chance.
5: Exactly.
3: Too, you know?
5: Exactly.
3: And so what made you willing to take the chance?
5: Well, because I did not feel fulfilled. I had a great marriage. I had children. And we agreed that I would quit my job and stay home and raise the kids. But even in that, I kept saying, Lord, something missing.
3: Yeah.
5: Something missing. Mm-hmm. You know, we could be doing more.
3: Yeah.
5: And then I promised them, if you show me what it is, I will run with it. Mm-hmm. And I think that's what I did with it.
3: Okay. Yeah. Okay. Well, I know you're killing it on social media. I went on your Instagram. I was like, she got 119,000 followers. You know what I mean? And so, you know, I guess you do lessons and show people how to make cakes and
5: that kind of thing. So I had a cake academy. I teach at Showham School for Adults.
3: Okay.
5: I teach there, and sometimes I do one-on-one. Every so often in the cake decorating class, and people will come out and learn. I go to schools and I teach them as well. So, yeah, I'm all about teaching, you know, because cake, that is a skill set that you can just make money with without going to school. Mm-hmm. You know, I'm self-taught. Mm-hmm. So you can, you know, get creative with it. And it's a market out here for everybody.
3: Yeah. And who doesn't like cake? Faheem, you still like cake, right?
4: I love cake.
3: You know what I mean? So, you know.
4: Hey, it's my birthday month. I definitely want some cake this month.
3: Okay. So we do have some cupcakes in here. So we're going to get to that in a minute. But I want to get to, you know, what you've learned in doing your business. Because you were on Cotman Avenue at one time, down the street from my high school, Northeast High School.
5: Yes.
3: Shout out Northeast Vikings, hail Northeast, all of that, right? But you are now doing something else. Tell us about what you learned there and what made you pivot.
5: So what I learned there was you can do whatever you want. Like, I built it from the muscle. You know, course, with the direction of God and my husband, my number one cheerleader, my partner, you know, I learned so much. Like, the person that I am today, I was not that person then.
3: Yeah.
5: You know what I mean? So perseverance, how to build, how to stay on top when things look shaky, you know, and how to do business. Because a lot of times as business owners, especially minority businesses, we don't have the business knowledge.
3: Right.
5: We have a skill set and we say, okay, this is what I want to do, but we don't have the background. So with that, I opened up But then I started going to different programs, WORC, Goldman Sachs, the Thrive, you know, the government funded programs and all kinds of connected to Northeast Chamber, African American Chamber. Like, you got to get yourself included and network with people so you can learn, because you only know what you know. And so I didn't know the business, but I did know how to do cakes.
3: Okay. And so what is your biggest challenge? And we'll give you about a minute to say that. What's your biggest challenge and where do you see your business going?
5: Okay. So my biggest challenge was keeping faithful employees, especially after COVID.
3: Right.
5: Before COVID, we were, you know, cool. We were still understaffed. But after COVID, everybody just wanted to be a boss, you know, so no one wants to do an internship or anything like that. But now I have pivoted because I give people an experience, not just in cakes. When I was in a bakery, I was in a basement all the time doing the work. But now I'm out helping other small businesses, you know, be seen, and social media content strategies for them.
3: Okay. So Iola Harper from WORC, not on?
4: She was on and then dropped off.
3: Okay. Kaia Huddy from Bank of America. Kaia, good morning. So you heard her story. What are your thoughts?
6: Good morning. Well, one, I want to say I went to your Instagram page. That orange, that got me. I thought it was a real orange and it was a cake. So I just think that your work is absolutely amazing.
5: Thank you.
6: And you're right. There are a lot of opportunities out here that you don't need to pay for, a lot of programs. My question to you is a little bit more specific with, you know, Philadelphia, you know, Welcome America, the 250 year celebration, and a lot of people flocking to Philadelphia in particular this summer. How will that affect your business? How are you prepared for that?
5: Well, I am prepared because I have hired people to help with, you know, the baking and just help, period. And then with partnering with David Sims, we have put a plan together. If you know anything about David, David is ahead of the game and has brought me on board.
3: So David Sims, of course, at Eatable Delights Catering up in my neck of the woods, uptown on Wadsworth Avenue. So we appreciate David and everything that he does. Now, you do the cakes for many of his events.
5: Yes, I do.
3: Okay, so how's that going?
5: Oh, it's going wonderful. Okay. He stays busy along with other catering businesses that I am affiliated with. So I'm busy without even advertising anymore.
3: Where do you see your business going?
5: You know, my vision now is I want to teach people, you know, like feel abundance, right? Like a cake abundance, where it's not about so much a profit, but just pouring back into other people, because it's in them. They just don't know it. You know, they need someone to encourage them. They need someone to show them the way. And then, you know, they could take off from there. All about teaching.
3: First of all, you need to go ahead and make and trademark cake abundance right now. You know, you heard it first here on WRD.
5: Yes, that just popped in my
3: head.
5: Yes.
3: Go ahead and trademark that right now. Iola Harper, is she back on? Okay, go ahead,
7: Yes,
3: Iola.
7: I am here.
3: All right, what did you think?
7: I think, first of all, I need to say this. Your cakes are the bomb.
5: Thank you.
7: You know that I drive all the way from West Philly. I drove up to Northeast to get your pistachio cake and your other cake. So I'm saying to the listening audience, her cakes are awesome.
5: Thank you so much.
7: I do have a question for you. And I know Solomon asked that question, but you want to teach now, right? Yes. Do you want to have a school? Like, how is it that you're going to maintain your revenue while growing, while going in a different direction or while pivoting slightly?
5: So right now I'm still doing cakes, right? But like I said, at my leisure, and the income that comes is sustainable, you know? And so with that, I am looking, and I don't know how to do this yet, but I am looking to be funded by the government to bring, you remember those welfare to work programs?
3: That's
5: what I want, you know? So people could just become self-sufficient, you know, and do their thing.
7: So I want to just give you a tip that the key word now is economic mobility, right? How can you get people so that they're economically mobile. So when you're looking at proposals and RFPs to respond to, remember that language.
5: Okay.
7: Yep.
5: Thank you.
3: All right. Mm-hmm. So now you bought the cupcakes. Now let's take a look at the cupcakes. What the cupcakes look like? Describe them to us and tell us what these are.
5: Well, these are chocolate cupcakes. All six of them, half a dozen from scratch, and I topped it with all scratch chocolate buttercream and an all scratch vanilla buttercream. So this is going to melt in your mouth.
3: Is it really?
5: Yes, it is.
3: All right. Well, guess what? Y'all get right here. This thing open up. So. Y'all can listen on the radio. Some of you are watching on social media. So I'm taking
5: push
3: out
5: it up from the bottom.
3: Push it up from the bottom.
5: Yes,
3: there you go. Because I'm trying to. Did you see me struggling?
5: It's
3: Thank
5: very
3: you.
5: Soft.
3: Oh, it is very soft. Okay, so this has come up from the bottom, and you know I'm all about. You know, I'm cheering for everything brown and black. So I'm taking the brown one, right? With the chocolate buttercream. I'm going to just have a little taste.
5: And that's a rich cupcake too.
3: Oh, this is delicious.
5: Thank you.
3: This is very good. Fahim, I know you're jealous because they ain't here. They ain't in there.
4: It's okay.
7: I'm jealous. I'm watching y'all.
5: Okay?
7: It's not fair. That's not fair.
3: Wait a minute. I might have to hide these things. I'm just saying because, you know, you leave stuff out at Word.
4: Oh, yeah.
3: You know what I mean?
4: It's gone.
3: They gone.
4: Right.
3: You know, so wait a minute. Let me just make sure. I just got to make sure that I tasted what I just did. So I'm going to take one more. Wait a minute.
8: That looks good.
3: Mm-hmm. And I ain't taking them little tiny McDonald's CEO bites either. I ain't playing them games either. This is very good.
5: Thank you.
3: And the frosting is delicious. Very very light and very fluffy. It's sweet, but not overpoweringly sweet. Mm-hmm. And yeah, very good. I'm enjoying this. So tell people where they can get your cakes. How about that?
5: So you can contact me, Philly Cake Lady, mm-hmm. on social media. Also, my telephone number is 215-722-2250. You can still go to the website. The website is for every occasion because that's the name of the bakery.
3: Okay.
5: But right now it is, I'm revamping it.
3: Okay. So you are now, of course, you're working, you know, with Eatable Lights Catering and some other caterers as well.
5: Yes.
3: Doing some events. What's your ultimate goal for your business? Like, where do you see yourself 5 years from now?
5: Teaching a school. Yes.
3: Okay.
5: A school, adults, and for people that a trade school.
3: Yeah.
5: People that don't want to go to college,
3: mm-hmm.
5: you know, but you want to take a few months and leave making money.
3: Yeah.
5: Mm-hmm.
3: Now, I saw some of the 3D cakes. I didn't know what they were called, but they're the 3D cakes.
5: Yes.
3: I've seen some of them. I've seen some people doing shows making those. I've seen competitions with those. You know, do you see yourself engaging in some of that?
5: I don't. They've reached out to me. The Food Network has reached out to me about 10 to 12 times.
3: Wow.
5: They did. And uh-huh. I turned them down each time.
3: Why?
5: Because it's about their entertainment. And
3: because
5: I'm serious about my business,
3: yeah.
5: I don't have time for that. And sometimes those shows can make or break your business in a sense.
3: Yeah.
5: Because they have some things already scheduled.
3: Yeah.
5: So I fly out there, but they already have me flying back. Mm-hmm. And they tell me, listen, when you walk out, drop your cake. You don't know any better. So you do it. And then you're, you know, on the next plane.
3: Yeah.
5: You know, and I don't have time for that.
3: I know that's right. Don't play. I know that's right. See, and the other thing is that, you know, you're competing against yourself.
5: Mm-hmm. Yes.
3: You know, if you're an artist, you're always trying to get better, always trying to figure out an edge, always trying to figure out how to improve your product and always trying to figure out how to build your business.
5: Absolutely.
3: And
5: if something doesn't come out right,
3: yeah.
5: you take that time to do it again, even if that
3: yeah.
5: means staying up all night long
3: yeah.
5: and more ingredients and all that until you get that thing right. It's
3: yep.
5: about the spirit of excellence.
3: Absolutely. So we love it. Tell us again how to get in contact with you.
5: You can call me or text at 215-722-2250 or on socials at Philly Cake Lady or website for every occasion cakes.com.
3: All right. 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
3: All right. Well, I want to thank all of you for joining us this morning on WURD. Anitria, thank you so much for coming in.
6: Pleasure.
3: Thank you for bringing the cupcakes. They will be put to good use. Trust me, they will not go to waste. These are delicious. Get in touch with the Philly Cake Lady. You can follow her on Instagram at Philly Cake Lady. Check out the cakes there. You're not going to believe it. We're going to go to break on the other side. We're going to continue the show. I am Solomon Jones. This is WURD Radio. We'll be right back.

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2: Rage baiting live streamer Dalton Etherly, known online as Chud the Builder, was involved in a shooting incident outside a courthouse in Tennessee on Wednesday and is now being charged with attempted murder. Etherly has made a social media presence by recording and live streaming his racist confrontations with black people and others while touting his constitutionally protected right to do so. Etherly, 28, was taken into custody and the incident remains under investigation. An official from the district attorney's office told ABC News.
3: Cardi B and Stephon Diggs might not be as chummy as they looked over Mother's Day weekend because the video of them engaged in an intense debate in Maryland has been released. The video taken Wednesday afternoon outside a coffee shop in D.C., Cardi is seen aggressively yelling at Diggs, who is leaned back, arms crossed against his sports car. She gets so animated that another dude with her comes up and puts his hands on her in an attempt to calm her down.
2: And Chris Brown's ex-housekeeper is asking a judge to keep out evidence that a member of Brown's team gave her money to cover her medical bills after his dog attacked her, claiming it's not relevant to the case. Maria argues the alleged payments are irrelevant to liability or damage because it does not prove or disprove whether the actual attack took place and whether Brown should be held responsible. Maria suing Chris for $90 million after she claims his dog viciously attacked her, leaving her with extensive damage to her face. And that's what's trending right here on WURD Radio. So, Lord have mercy. So Chris Brown's ex-housekeeper said the dog bit her face?
3: Yeah, the dog just attacked her for whatever reason. Not sure what provoked it, but yeah, that's the, you know, the thing when folks have these, you know, these dogs that they kind of use as like, you know, dog guard dogs.
2: Yeah.
3: It's such a dangerous thing because at the end of the day, it's an animal.
2: Yeah.
3: And while, you know, animals, especially dogs, are very smart.
2: Yeah.
3: At the end of the day, it's still an animal.
2: That's right.
3: So it can be confused, but, you know, by a certain action and misinterpret somebody as a threat. And, you know, that's why, like, especially like individuals like somebody like a Chris Brown, I would assume, you know, with that type of money that his dog had to have been trained by like a actual trainer. But what you see on a more like local level, a lot of times people try to train their dogs themselves.
2: Yeah.
3: You know, they're like, yeah, you know, you come in my house, my dog's going to get you. And it's just like the issue with that is all you end up doing is training your dog to think anybody that doesn't live in a house is a threat.
2: Right.
3: And yeah, that's a great thing if it's a burglar.
2: Right.
3: But it could also just be the pizza delivery guy or the Amazon guy.
2: Yeah.
3: And that's how you get innocent people attacked by dogs because you don't know how to train your dog. You're not a trainer.
2: Right.
3: Yeah.
2: Right. Yeah, it's not good. And some people just train the dogs to be mean.
3: Right.
2: You know, so you're mistreating the dog.
3: Mm-hmm.
2: Right. And eventually that aggression is going to come out. You know, I've seen a dog kill another dog, man.
3: Yeah.
2: You know, I've seen dogs do some stuff.
3: Yeah.
2: You know what I mean? And they're dangerous. So you got to make sure that that you are protecting other people from the danger that your dog can present.
3: Yeah, I've never really understood that attraction some people have to just having like a mean, aggressive dog. Like you see, you know, be a giant pit with like a chain collar.
2: Yeah.
3: And some people are like, they're proud of that. And I'm just like, why do you want that in your house? I don't want anything in my house that can kill me.
2: No.
3: Like, I'm feeding you and everything. You know?
2: That's right.
3: I'm sorry. Like, call me a punk. I want my dog to be cute, cuddly, and run up and lick you in the face. Like, that's the type of dog I want.
2: Yeah.
3: I don't want, like, a monster.
2: Meh. And nor should you. And now, you know, I got enough trouble. I got a cat.
3: Right.
2: You know what I mean? A cat demanded. I come in the house, cat act like she ain't never ate before. You just ate 2 hours ago.
3: Right.
2: You know what I mean? Like, you know, so I'm not the whole mean dog thing. Nope, not for me. So, you know, if that dog, in fact, attacked that woman and messed her face up, Chris Brown need to pay. I don't care if you paid her already. You need to pay again.
3: Right. Like, yeah. Allegedly, his team paid her medical expenses, but it's going to take a little bit more than that.
2: Because you got to pay for damages.
3: Yeah, that's some trauma.
2: That's her face.
3: Yeah.
2: Come on, man. Anyway, Cardi B and Stephon Diggs arguing in public. Mm-hmm. You know, and here's the thing. The whole reality TV generation, right? You know, this whole reality TV thing got us messed up, man. Because we out here thinking that real relationships really are arguments. Mm-hmm. You know, like you arguing all the time. It's always some drama. You always, everybody moving their hands around and in each other's face and put you, no, that's not how a relationship is supposed to be. I know that's what you saw on reality TV. I know that's what you saw Cardi and Stefan doing. Mm-hmm. But guess what? A real relationship, if it's that, you need to get out of it. Because that's not real.
3: Yeah, I'm starting to think that there's not really drama or unhappiness. I'm starting to think that's just their relationship. I just think that's what they like. That's just what they're into.
2: Yeah.
3: Like Cardi B, you know, she's already Latina. She's from New York, so she's already like naturally kind of spicy.
2: Right.
3: And you know, him being a NFL wide receiver, he's got a little diva in him too.
2: Yeah.
3: So I think that's just their thing. That's kind of like probably just like their weird foreplay to have like a big argument and go home and make up. You know what I mean?
2: Yeah. Could be that.
3: Yeah.
2: Or it could be a marketing ploy.
3: That too.
2: You know what I mean? Could be that. But you got to make sure we stay out here in the public eye, man. That's how we're going to make our money.
3: Mm-hmm.
2: You know. So I saw Cardi B in an online advertisement for, I think, the BET Awards? Drewski's hosting.
3: I think it might be the BET Awards.
2: Drewski's hosting. And so it was a nice little advertisement, man. He had Jamie Foxx in it. He came up on a horse like Django. He had Martin Lawrence in it. He came up with sparks flying. He had Cardi B in it. He came up and she said she bringing the girls. You know what I mean? So, I mean, it was interesting. But, you know, she has managed to really maintain her stardom beyond rapping. And maybe this relationship, you know, maybe that helps.
3: Yeah, possibly. It could be.
2: You know what I'm saying? So, meanwhile, man, you got white people going around doing racist things in order to build their social media presence. You know, racism is a fixture in America, and it is something that a lot of white people aspire to and enjoy, like entertainment. They used to lynch black people and come to the lynchings with a packed lunch to view the entertainment that was about to take place. And so I'm not surprised that Dalton Etherly, known as Chud the Builder, has built a social media presence by recording and live streaming racist confrontations with black people and others while saying, I got a First Amendment right to call you the N-word and everything else.
3: Yeah.
2: So now he's involved in a shooting incident. And, you know, you play stupid games, you win stupid prizes. So, you know, this is, he has set himself up for this. And so, you know, go to jail. Go directly to jail. Do not pass go. Do not collect $200.
3: Yeah.
2: That's what I'm hoping for him.
3: Yeah, that's exactly what it is. And, you know, it's just, it's a matter of time. I've seen his posts and, you know, I even commented on one of his posts. I said, clock's ticking.
2: Yeah.
3: Because he's one of those people, because like most racists, he's a punk.
2: Yeah.
3: He's absolutely a punk.
2: Right.
3: Because, yes, he goes around, he goes like, because one, he does it in majority white areas.
2: Yeah.
3: So like a lot of his footage is from like Nashville.
2: Yeah.
3: So he'll go up and find like the one or two black people in the crowd, and like physically he's a little on the bigger side.
2: Yeah.
3: So I guess to some people he's like a little physically intimidated.
2: Yeah.
3: And he'll go up and, you know, start calling the N-words and monkeys and stuff like that, because he knows they're not going to do anything.
2: Right.
3: A lot of times they're like college age kids that he's approaching. So he's like a bully. He's going at the people that he knows he can do this with.
2: Right.
3: And I was just like, it's a matter of time, buddy.
2: Mm-hmm.
3: Like, you're going to do it to the wrong one.
2: That's right.
3: And that's always been, that's always my issue with people like any type of races. And when you look at like the Ku Klux Klan and stuff, when they do their rallies, it's always in places where there's no black people.
2: That's right.
3: I'm like, if you're going to be racist, be racist.
2: Yeah.
3: Don't be racist in Nebraska. Be racist in North Philly.
2: Yeah.
3: Be racist in Inglewood. You know what I'm saying? Like, take your message right to the people. You know what I'm saying? Like I that always irritates me.
2: Yeah, but that's what they do.
3: Right.
2: And so, you know, but again, you know, eventually when you're engaged in evil, when that's what you put out into the atmosphere, eventually you're going to pay the price for that.
3: Yeah.
2: I mean, it's just that's the law of the universe. Like, that's what's going to happen. You know, you reap what you sow. And sometimes you reap to the wind, and you sow to the wind, and you reap the whirlwind. So, you know, you get worse than what you put out.
3: Mm-hmm.
2: You know, and so that's what's going to happen with him, and good for him. That's exactly what you deserve. I want to thank everybody for tuning in on today's show. I want to thank all of our guests who joined us on today's show as well, including David Radley from the Commonwealth Fund, Kirsten Cornell of the Pennsylvania Prison Society, Andrew Bush from SEPTA, Anitria Odom, the Philly Cake Lady, as well as Iola Harper from the Women's Opportunity Resource Center, and Kaia Huddy of Bank of America. Special shout out to David Sims from Eatable Delights for hooking us up with Anitria for the day. And I want to thank all of our callers and listeners. We could not do it without you. And now, for producer Faheem Gourian, everyone here at WURD Radio, I am your host, Solomon Jones, saying stay tuned for City Council Live, and tune in tomorrow at 7 for more. 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Peace.

You know, I was wondering, you know, if you could keep on, because the force, it's got a lot of power, and it makes me feel like

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1: Enjoy and work in, and where many of us have raised our families. And the second point of origin where that sense of gratitude emanates from is the fact that we were invited here by Councilman Phillips to present this, and I want to thank him for that, and I want to thank Council, and I personally want to thank you all for giving me the opportunity to present this opening prayer. So with that, let us pray. Dear Heavenly Father, we gather this morning with thanks and praise in our heart for you awakening us all this morning to allow us to participate in this glorious morning that you have in store for us. Heavenly Father, not only are we appreciative of

0: this day that we are able to participate in. But Heavenly Father, we are grateful for all of the days in the past that have brought us to this point, all the days, the weeks, the months, years, and hopeful decades that you have planned for our lives going forward. Heavenly Father, we also thank you for allowing us to assemble in this chamber this morning so that the governing body of Philadelphia, this wonderful city of Philadelphia, can continue to deliberate, discuss, discern, and come up with solutions to issues and obstacles that may arise that may stand in the way of their continuing to do their due diligence to make this city the wonderful city that we know that you have in store for it. And Heavenly Father, we know that with your leadership and your guidance, and us as sheep and you as the shepherd, that the mission of this council will go in the direction that you have fit, and it will come to the successful conclusion that you have for it. Heavenly Father, we also want you to be with council as they prepare for the many exciting events that are in store for this city in the upcoming days, weeks, months, throughout the rest of the year, with the biggest one probably being the celebration of our 250th birthday of the founding of this wonderful country here on your wonderful planet Earth. Heavenly Father, where literally within a mile or so from where we gather this morning, the founding and the foundation of this country was put in place, whereas we can enjoy it as we do today. So Heavenly Father, we thank you for that. We thank you for the work that the city council does and will continue to do to ensure that this city and the municipality maintains the vibrant city that we all enjoy as we are gathered today. So Heavenly Father, continue to be with them, lead them as their shepherd, lead us all as the sheep that we are, disciples of yours, following your shepherd lead, Heavenly Father, because we know that everything that you are involved in will have the successful outcome that you have intended it for. So Heavenly Father, please be with us all as we move forward today and throughout the days of our lives as we move forward and pray in the name of your Son, Jesus Christ. Amen. Amen.
1: 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The chair thanks the elder for the invocation. Council will now be at ease.
2: Good morning and welcome to Philadelphia City Council Live. I'm your host, Denise Clay Murray, and we have another day of representative government in action here in the city of Philadelphia. The person that you just heard with the prayer was Elder Renton Wright of Oak Lane Presbyterian Church. He is here today as a guest of Council Member Anthony Phillips, and we have two presentations that we're going to have today. One, Councilmember Cindy Bass is going to be presenting a resolution recognizing and honoring May 21st as Ona Judge Day in the city of Philadelphia. Ona Judge, in case you don't know, is one of the slaves that resided in what is known as the President's House when George Washington was president. She was also one that ran away. So you're going to hear about her today. Councilmember Driscoll is also going to be Mike Driscoll is going to be presenting a resolution honoring and congratulating Sam Rhodes on his retirement after 31 years of service at PIDC, Philadelphia's Public-Private Economic Development Corporation. And in talking about his impact on the city's economic landscape, there's not a lot of legislation on the final passage calendar today. Two bills have been held. One is the bill is Councilmember Jamie Gaudier's bill that would prohibit the city from taking any of its waste to incinerators to be burned. That's been held. There are a couple of street renamings that have been held, and the bill that Councilmember Bass has introduced to rename the Allegheny West Recreation Center is going to be amended today. There are also like a whole bunch of things that are coming up in terms of bills and resolutions. There are a whole bunch of bills and resolutions that are coming up. I didn't get the chance to count them all because caucus ran kind of late. Council President Johnson is at the podium, and I'm guessing we're getting ready to start.
1: Is the approval of the journal of the meeting of Thursday, May the 7th, 2026. The chair recognizes Councilmember Cindy Bass.
3: Thank you, Mr. President. I move that the journal of the meeting of Thursday, May 7th, 2026 be approved.
1: It has been moved and properly seconded that the journal of the meeting of Thursday, May the 7th, 2026 stand approved. All in favor will indicate by saying aye.
4: Aye.
1: Those opposed, the ayes have it, and the journal is approved. The next order of business is request for leave of absence, and the chair recognizes Majority Leader Catherine Gilmore Richardson.
5: Thank you, Mr. President. On behalf of the majority, there are no requests for leave of absence today.
1: The chair thanks the Majority Leader. The chair recognizes Councilmember Nicholas O'Rourke.
6: Thank you, Mr. President. On behalf of the minority, we request a leave of absence for Minority Leader Kendra Brooks today.
1: Thank you very much. The chair thanks the council member, and leave will be granted. The chair now recognizes Majority Leader Catherine Gilmore Richardson for a motion concerning certain legislative matters that may arise during the course of today's session of council and that were not listed on the calendar circulated prior to today's council session.
5: Thank you, Mr. President. I move that any of the following matters, if considered today, may be added to the agenda for this session of council and as required by law, subsequently published on an amended agenda after the consideration of those matters. Resolutions authorizing hearings, amendments to bills on first reading, the reconsideration of a bill veto by or recall from the mayor, amendments to bills recall from the mayor, resolutions taking substantive action to be voted on in this session, a motion to withdraw a bill or resolution that is not on the calendar, and a motion placing a bill or resolution on or returning a bill or resolution from the suspension calendar that is not listed on today's calendar. The purpose of this motion is to provide the public with notice concerning possible actions by council that arose too late to be included on the calendar that was published prior to today's session.
1: It has a move and property seconded that the legislative matter stated by Councilmember Catherine Gilmore Richardson may be added to the agenda for today should those matters arise during the course of this session of council. All those in favor signify by saying aye.
4: Aye.
1: Anyone opposed? The ayes have it and the motion carries. The chair will dispense with the regular order of business to recognize the guests and visitors joining us in chambers this morning. On behalf of all members of City Council, I welcome you to our council session. We appreciate you taking the time to join us as we attend the legislative affairs of our great city. We certainly invite you to come again. The chair recognizes Councilmember Isaiah Thomas.
7: Good morning, Council President. Good morning, colleagues. Good morning to the City of Philadelphia. We have some very special guests here with us today. I want to thank my brother in North Philadelphia, Councilmember Young, representing this great organization. Also want to say thank you to Rep. Andre Carroll for recommending this organization. Can the Blackhawks Athletic Club please stand? They're in the balcony here. The Blackhawks represented the City of Philadelphia in a very positive way, Council President. Hopefully we can get some positive attention because when young people go places and do something negative, they're all over social media. But these young people went to Florida and they defeated the Ducks of California to win the American Youth Football 12 and Under Division I National Championship, becoming one.
1: Thank you all for standing for our young people.
7: Yes, absolutely.
1: Let's encourage them and let's uplift them.
7: So they finished the season as one of the only teams in the history of Philadelphia to bring a national football championship back to the city. And they are one of the best teams in the entire country as they finish their season as the number two ranked team in the entire country. I just want to say congratulations and thank them for being here, watching their action in government. But most importantly, let's make sure we highlight these young people for the great things they did, just like we highlight young people when things don't go well. So thank you, young people. We're glad you're here, and we appreciate all the parents and adults. Thank you.
1: And I want to acknowledge one of your coaches is from South Philly, Coach Mooten. Thank you for the hard work you're doing for the Blackhawks of North Philly. Let's give him a round of applause, y'all. Uplifting our young people, that's what it's about. At this time, the chair recognizes Councilmember Cindy Bass, who will present a resolution recognizing and honoring May 21st of each year as Owner Judge Day in the City of Philadelphia. Will Michael Core and those accompanying him please join the Councilmember Cindy Bass at the podium? Joining Member Bass is Councilmember Jim Harrity, Councilmember Dr. Anthony Phillips, Councilmember Ru Landau, Councilmember Dr. Nita Ahmed, and Councilmember Nicholas O'Rourke. And Councilmember Curtis Jones. Floor is yours.
3: Thank you. Good morning, everyone.
4: Good morning.
3: Good morning. It is an honor and a privilege and a pleasure to be here with you today as we celebrate Owner Judge Day. And because we don't have council session next week, we're here today to celebrate May 21st of each year as Owner Judge Day in the city of Philadelphia. Owner Judge was an enslaved African woman who was held by George Washington at the President's House right here in the city of Philadelphia. On May 21st, 1796, she courageously escaped bondage and claimed her freedom. Of the 9 enslaved African descendants held by Washington in Philadelphia, Owner Judge was the only one who escaped and was never recaptured. Despite repeated efforts to force her back into slavery, she refused to surrender her freedom and lived the rest of her life as a freed woman. Her story reminds us that the struggle for liberty in America was not only written in founding documents, but carried forward by people brave enough to demand freedom for themselves. By honoring Owner Judge, we honor truth, resilience, and the ongoing fight for justice. And the resolution reads, recognizing and honoring May 21st of each year in the city of Philadelphia as Owner Judge Day. Whereas Owner Judge was one of 9 enslaved African descendants held in bondage by George Washington during his presidency from 1790 to 1797 at the President's House, located at 6th and Market Streets in Philadelphia, the site of America's first White House. And
8: whereas, despite Pennsylvania's 1780 Gradual Abolition Act, along with its 1788 amendment and the status of Philadelphia as the city with the largest free black population in the nation at the time, Owner Judge and others were unlawfully kept enslaved through deliberate efforts to circumvent and actually break the law. And whereas on May 21st, 1796, Owner Judge courageously escaped from bondage, resisting the institution of slavery and asserting her right to freedom, ultimately fleeing to New Hampshire, where as a free woman, she outlived Georgia Martha Washington by more than 50 years.
9: Whereas Owner Judge's life represents a powerful act of resistance,
4: self-discrimination, self-determination, and courage as she evaded repeated efforts to recapture and refused to return to enslavement despite pressure and pursuit. And whereas her story is a critical part of both Philadelphia's and the nation's history, illustrating the contradictions between the ideals of liberty and the realities of slavery in founding of the United States. And
9: whereas Ona Judge was one of nine enslaved African descendants held at the president's house, and while this resolution recognizes her specifically, it does not diminish the lives, struggles, and humanity of the eight others who were also held in bondage, including Hercules, who similarly escaped from George Washington's household. And whereas the Avenging the Ancestors Coalition, ATAC, founded in June 2002 by Michael Cord Esquire, has led sustained advocacy to ensure the truth about slavery at the President's House is told, preserved, and publicly recognized. And
6: whereas on May 21st, 2003, and every year since, the Avenging the Ancestors Coalition has organized commemorations honoring Ona Judge's escape, ensuring that her legacy and the broader history of enslaved African descendants in Philadelphia are remembered and uplifted. And whereas formally recognizing May 21st as Ona Judge Day will institutionalize this history within the city of Philadelphia, ensuring continued public education, reflection, and recognition of the struggle for freedom and justice now, therefore be it.
10: Resolved by the Council of the City of Philadelphia that it hereby recognizes and honors May 21st of each year as Ona Judge Day in the City of Philadelphia and encourages residents, educators, institutions, and community organizations to commemorate this day through education, reflection, and programming that uplifts the history and legacy of Ona Judge and all those who resisted enslavement. And further resolved that an engrossed copy of this resolution be presented to the Avenging the Ancestors Coalition, ATAC, better known, as evidence of the sincere admiration and respect of this legislative body. Congratulations. Thank you all.
1: The chair recognizes Michael Cord Esquire for remarks.
11: It's a dangerous thing to put a microphone in front of me. How many hours do we have? In all seriousness, let me take about 30 seconds, and nine of the 30 seconds, I just want folks to pause in honor of the nine enslaved African descendants at Sixth and Market, one of which is Ona Judge. So just for 9 seconds, please, we'll have a 9-second moment of silence. And now with my remaining 21 seconds, I want to thank council for doing what it did today, because early on, we began this battle, we had hoped that we'd become legitimate and official, and we have become legitimate and official. I say legitimate because ATAC started off as a, I don't want to call us a gang, but we were a guerrilla army avenging our ancestors. And now we've gotten the official sanctioning from this legislative body, and we appreciate it. And the final thing I want to say is this. It's not only great that City Council has done this, but it's timely. We're on the eve of the 250th anniversary of the birth of this country, and many people will be parading around saying how much of a patriot they are, how much they love this country. But you can't love something unless you know the good, the bad, and the ugly. You might think you love your husband because, or your wife, because he or she or they brings you flowers every morning, but you didn't realize that they were a serial killer at night. So you need to know everything about them. So when I talk about America, you can talk about the good. And the good of America is the battle against tyranny. I'll concede that. But then you got the bad about America, the mistreatment of women, and you have the ugly about America, the genocide of our red brothers and sisters, and the enslavement of the black ones. Thank you, City Council.
1: Councilor Beattie.
2: That was a resolution honoring the life of Ona Judge and the other enslaved members of the President's House. WURD Sunday host Michael Korb, the founder of the Avenging the Ancestors Coalition, came to receive the honor on behalf of the organization. And he kind of makes a point about how important it is to recognize all of America's history. Now, I don't know if, you know, I don't know if husbands who give their wives flowers and are serial killers part-time actually, you know, exist in that parlance, but he's got a point. You have to, if you're going to honor America, you have to honor all of America, not just the part that makes you look good. By the way, there should be a decision coming down soon regarding the status of the President's House. For those of you who have been following this, the President's House Memorial was dismantled by the Trump administration a few months ago. And then the city and Avenging the Ancestors went to court and got pieces of it installed before a stay was put on the hold. A stay was put on the decision to put the entire memorial back up. We're still waiting for a judge to make a final decision on what's going to happen with the memorial, but that should be coming up soon. At least we hope so, because July 4th is around the corner, and we're back with Council President.

0: The chair recognizes Councilmember Mike Driscoll, who will present a resolution honoring and congratulating someone who is well deserved of such an honor. That's Sam Rhodes of PIDC on his retirement after 31 years of distinguished service. PIDC is Philadelphia's public-private economic development corporation, and recognizing Sam Rhodes for his transformative impact on the city's economic landscape. With Sam Rhodes and those accompanying him to the podium, please join Councilmember Mike Driscoll. Joining Councilmember Driscoll are the following council members: Councilmember Rue Landau, Councilmember Mark Squiller, Councilmember Jim Harity, Councilmember Dr. Anthony Phillips, Councilmember Kessie Lozada, and Councilmember Cindy Bass. And the floor is yours, Member Driscoll.
1: Thank you, Mr. President. This is a big day for us to honor Sam Rhodes and his family and his friends. Sam's contributions to this city often go unnoticed, but that'll change today because it'll be forever engrossed in city council history. This man has been working since 1995 at the Philadelphia Industrial Development Corporation, working on projects like the Navy Yard, the sports complexes, the medical district down where CHOP is, the old Schmitz Brewery site. I can go on and on about the behind the scenes work that Sam Rhodes has done that will be forever etched in our history, both in our economy and in our projects as he drives throughout the sixth largest city in America. So we're very grateful, Sam, for your contributions and for your family that allowed you to give us so many of your weekends and nights and you name it. So with that, you know, I'll begin our well-deserved recognition of you, Sam Rhodes. Honoring and congratulating Sam Rhodes on his retirement after 31 years of distinguished service at PIDC, Philadelphia's Public-Private Economic Development Corporation, and recognizing his transformative impact on the city's economic landscape. Whereas Sam Rhodes joined PIDC on January 3rd, 1995, embarking on a career spanning more than three decades, defined by innovation, leadership, as executive vice president, and brief tenure as interim president, where he guided the organization's real estate, financing, and business support functions through its most pivotal chapters. And
2: whereas Sam was instrumental in introducing and scaling critical financial tools, including the first local use of tax increment financing, TIF, the HUD Section 108 loan guarantee program, and the launch of PIDC's Community Development Financial Instrument, CDFI, which has become essential engines for inclusive local development and capital delivery to underserved communities, and
3: whereas Sam's expertise in public-private project finance helped catalyze the revitalization of Philadelphia's most iconic landmarks, including the master plan transformation of the 1,200-acre Philadelphia Navy Yard into a global innovation district. His integral role in structuring the development of the Philadelphia Carrick Professional Sports Complex and his contribution in facilitating the complex financing required to renovate and repurpose several vacant historic high-rises into world-class hotel accommodations. And
4: whereas his leadership drove the transformation of the industrial site like the former Smith Brewery at 2nd and Girard, a project that jump-started growth in Northern Liberties, Fishtown, and Kensington, the evolution of the former Civic Center into a world-class healthcare and life sciences campus, now anchored by leading institutions such as Penn Medicine and the Children's Hospital of Philadelphia, CHOP. And
3: whereas
5: Nevertheless, beyond his technical mastery, Sam has dedicated himself to the community through broad service at the White House, the Wister Institute, as well as through board service while serving as a steadfast mentor to generations of PIDC staff, cultivating a culture of excellence and integrity that will shape the city's economic development for years to come. And
6: whereas on May 15th, 2026, Sam Rhodes will conclude his 31-year chapter at PIDC, leaving behind an indelible imprint on the city's skyline and economic landscape as he transitioned into a well-deserved retirement to focus on his family. Good for you. Good for you. Now, therefore, be it
7: resolved that the Council of the City of Philadelphia hereby honors and congratulates Sam Rhodes on his retirement and expresses its sincere gratitude for his decades of visionary service to the City of Philadelphia. Further resolved that an engrossed copy of this resolution be presented to Sam Rhodes as a token of this legislative body's profound respect and admiration. And if I could add, as a take a moment of personal privilege and just say, as a board member of PIDC, congratulations on your retirement. We have some folks joining us here on the podium. And with us getting, with the City of Philadelphia getting ready to open up on the world stage with FIFA and so many other things happening, so much of what is happening has been accomplished through Sam Rhodes making it happen for our city. And so we really wouldn't be the city that we are today without your expertise, input, and involvement. Thank you, Sam, for your years of service. God bless.
0: Congratulations. The chair recognizes Sam Rhodes.
8: I didn't prepare anything, but this is, I started at PIDC 31 years ago for one reason, which is I'm born and raised in Philadelphia, and I was really excited at the opportunity to figure out how to encourage investment into every neighborhood of the city, including the lowest income neighborhoods of the city that had seen so much disinvestment over such a long period of time. But I will tell you, 31 years ago, that's why I took the job. I never for a second thought that 31 years later, I would be standing in this room in front of this group. And I thank you to the council people. I thank you to my family. Thanks for coming up. You do wonderful, wonderful hard work. I appreciate the positions that you're in every day. And I thank you for this honor. It's truly an honor.
0: Councilor Beattie.
9: And that was a salute. That was a resolution presented to, and okay, resident. Yeah, I speak for a living. I just don't always do it well. Congratulating Sam Rhodes, who is the executive director of the Pennsylvania PIDC, who is retiring this year after 31 years of having an influence on what happens in terms of development in the city. PIDC is one of those organizations that people know exists, but they don't really see what it does because it focuses on development. And sometimes, you know, it gets into the weeds when we're talking about development. But we are waiting to see, you know, because development is something that we always have to kind of keep our eye on because of who it impacts and what it impacts. There are also people here today that are going to be speaking up on behalf of some of the bills that are coming up regarding the budget. Now, the bill for the rideshare tax has been introduced, but I don't think it's coming up for a vote today. In fact, I'm pretty sure it's not. Budget hearings ended last week. As you know, there were some people who were hoping that the Office of property assessment would come back and talk to council and give them some insight as to why your taxes on your home might be going up, but that's not what happened. If you want to go to the council website and find out whether or not that public testimony that they promised they would send was actually put into the record, you can do that at phila.gov. And if not, you know, if you go to the Philadelphia Hall Monitor newsletter, we will probably have that information for you. Council President Johnson is back.
0: Deliver the messages from the mayor and chief clerk. Would the chief clerk please read the messages from the mayor and any other communications in his possession?
10: To the president and the members of the council of the city of Philadelphia, I am submitting herewith for the consideration of your honorable body the following proposed. An ordinance authorizing the director of planning and development on behalf of the city to file applications with the United States Department of Housing and Urban Development for a community development block grant to file applications to participate in the Home Investment Partnership Program development block grant to file applications to program and the Emergency Solutions Grant Program to apply for Housing Opportunities for Persons with AIDS grant, to file applications with the Commonwealth to obtain grants under the Act of April 12, 1956, PL 1449, Section 4, as amended, to prevent and eliminate blight, authorizing the Director of Planning and Development and the Director of Commerce to file applications to obtain other grants from the Commonwealth, authorizing the Director of Commerce to use the Section 108 Loan Guarantee Program, and authorizing the Director of Planning and Development and the Director of Commerce to enter into all understandings and all assurances contained in such applications and take all necessary action to accept the grants, all under certain terms and conditions. An ordinance authorizing an increase in the non-electoral indebtedness of the city within the Pennsylvania constitutional limit, authorizing the bond committee to sell bonds at public or private negotiated sale to provide funds toward various capital and municipal purposes, providing for appropriations to the Sinking Fund Commission for the payment of such bonds, and authorizing agreements to provide credit or payment or liquidity sources for the bonds in connection with issuance of the bonds and certain other actions. An ordinance authorizing the Commissioner of Public Property on behalf of the City of Philadelphia to enter into a lease agreement, including a lease amendment for a portion of the premises at 1341 North Delaware Avenue for general office and administrative use by the city, all under certain terms and conditions. An ordinance authorizing the Commissioner of Public Property on behalf of the City of Philadelphia to enter into a sublease agreement with the Philadelphia Municipal Authority for use by the city of a portion of the premises located at 701 Market Street, all under certain terms and conditions. An ordinance amending Chapter 19-1200 of the Philadelphia Code entitled Parking Tax to amend the definition of a parking facility to exclude bus loading facilities from imposition of the parking tax under certain terms and conditions. An ordinance amending Section 14-702 of the Philadelphia Code entitled Floor Area, Height, and Dwelling Unit Density Bonuses to clarify the terms of the public street enhancement bonus and make related technical changes under certain terms and conditions. An ordinance amending Chapter 19-200 of the Philadelphia Code entitled City Funds, Deposits, Investments, Disbursements by amending Section 19-201 entitled City Depositories to remove Bank of New York Mellon as an authorized financial institution in which the city treasurer may deposit funds, all under certain terms and conditions. An ordinance authorizing the city treasurer on behalf of the city to enter into a provider agreement with the Citizens Bank National Association for provision of payroll banking services to the city under certain terms and conditions. An ordinance authorizing and approving the execution and delivery of a service agreement between the City of Philadelphia and the Philadelphia Municipal Authority relating to the financing of the acquisition of 400 North Broad Street and 1501 Callahill Street, together with certain ancillary property rights, which premises the city has subleased for use as the city's police headquarters and certain other uses, approving the issuance of the authority of bonds, notes, and other evidences of indebtedness indebtedness, including reimbursement obligations related to lines or letters of credit, in one or more series to finance or refinance such acquisition costs, and authorizing and approving the obligation of the City of Philadelphia to pay in full, when due, the service fee and other amounts payable under the service agreement, authorizing certain city officers to take certain actions required to issue such bonds, notes, or other evidences of indebtedness, covenanting that the City of Philadelphia will make necessary appropriations in each of the city's fiscal years to provide for and will make timely payments of the service fee and other amounts due under the service agreement, and authorizing and approving the Director of Finance of the City and other city officials to take other necessary and appropriate actions to effectuate the purposes of this ordinance, all under certain terms and conditions. An ordinance amending Section 12-701 of the Philadelphia Code entitled Designation of Bicycle Lanes to authorize a bicycle lane and removal of parking on Roberts Avenue between Henry Avenue and Fox Street under certain terms and conditions. An ordinance authorizing the Philadelphia Authority for Industrial Development to convey fee simple title to all or a portion of the property known as 5501 Tacony Street for less than a fair market value under certain terms and conditions. An ordinance authorizing the Commissioner of Public Property of the City of Philadelphia on behalf of the City of Philadelphia and in cooperation with the Philadelphia Municipal Authority to undertake a project to promote the health, safety, and welfare of the residents of the City of Philadelphia, authorizing and approving, one, a project including the refunding of bonds issued to refinance the new youth center facility, two, one or more amendments to an existing ground lease as previously amended between the City of Philadelphia and the Philadelphia Municipal Authority, three, one or more amendments to an existing prime lease as previously amended between the City of Philadelphia and the Philadelphia Municipal Authority and the assignment of such amendments to a trustee, and four, the obligation of the City of Philadelphia to pay rent under the prime lease as amended when due, approving the issuance by the Philadelphia Municipal Authority of bonds in one or more series from time to time to pay the cost of such project, authorizing certain officers of the City of Philadelphia to enter into such lease amendments and to take such other actions as may be necessary or appropriate to accomplish the intent and purpose of this ordinance, agreeing to be bound by each and every provision, covenant, and agreement set forth in the ground lease and prime lease as amended, covenanting that the City of Philadelphia will make necessary appropriations in each of the City of Philadelphia's fiscal years to provide for and make rental payments when due under the prime lease as amended, all under certain terms and conditions. An ordinance approving the fiscal year 2027 capital budget, providing for expenditures for the capital purposes of the Philadelphia Gas Works, including the supplying of funds in connection therewith, and acknowledging receipt of the revised forecast of capital budgets for fiscal years 2028 through 2032, all under certain terms and conditions. An ordinance approving the amendment of the fiscal year 2026 capital budget, providing for expenditures for the capital purposes of the Philadelphia Gas Works, including the supplying of funds in connection therewith, subject to certain constraints and conditions, and acknowledging the receipt of the revised forecast of capital budgets for fiscal years 2027 through 2031 as amended. A resolution confirming the appointment of Layla Beebe to serve on the Zoning Board of Adjustment. And I am pleased to advise you that on May 12th, 2026, I signed the following bills, which were passed by council at a session on May 7th, 2026. Bill number 251029, bill number 251067, bill number 251100, bill number 260242, bill number 260265, bill number 260266, bill number 260337, bill number 260338, bill number 260339, and bill number 260341. There are no further communications in my possession, Council President.
0: Thank you very much. The messages will be printed in the journal. The next order of business is the introduction of bills and resolutions. The chair recognizes Councilmember Dr. Anthony Phillips.
11: Good morning, Council President Johnson, and also good morning to everyone here today. I have two privilege resolutions and one bill for introduction today.
0: Thank you very much. Would the Chief Clerk please read the title of the bill and resolutions?
12: An ordinance regulating the direction of movement of traffic on the 6500 block of Pine Ridge Road between Cheltenham Avenue and Farrison Drive, and removing the no parking anytime restriction on the 6500 block of Pine Ridge Road, all under certain terms and conditions.
0: This bill will be referred to your appropriate committee.
12: And a privileged resolution honoring and recognizing Ad Prima Charter School for being designated as a 2026 State and National School of Character, becoming the first school in Philadelphia to receive this distinction, and celebrating this extraordinary achievement as a testament to the school's commitment to strong culture, ethical leadership, character development, and educational excellence.
0: This resolution will be placed in the day's final passage calendar.
12: And a privileged resolution honoring and recognizing Russell Byers Charter School on the occasion of its 25th anniversary and celebrating 25 years of educational excellence, civic purpose, and service to children and families in the city of Philadelphia, and further recognizing Loretta Byers for her visionary leadership and enduring impact.
0: This resolution will be placed in the day's final passage calendar. The chair recognizes Majority Leader Captain Gilmore Richardson.
13: Good morning, Council President. Good morning, colleagues. Today I offer seven bills on your behalf.
0: Thank you very much. Chief Clerk, please read the title of the bills.
12: An ordinance amending Chapter 19-1200 of the Philadelphia Code entitled Parking Tax to amend the definition of parking facility to exclude bus loading facilities from imposition of the parking tax under certain terms and conditions.
0: This bill will be referred to your appropriate committee.
12: An ordinance authorizing an increase in the non-electoral indebtedness of the city within Pennsylvania constitutional limit, authorizing the bond committee to sell bonds at public or private negotiated sale, to provide funds toward various capital municipal purposes, providing for appropriations to the Sinking Fund Commission for the payment of such bonds, and authorizing agreements to provide credit or payment or liquidity sources for the bonds in connection with issuance of the bonds and certain other actions.
0: This bill will be referred to your appropriate committee.
12: And an ordinance authorizing the Commissioner of Public Property of the City of Philadelphia on behalf of the City of Philadelphia and in cooperation with the Philadelphia Municipal Authority to undertake a project to promote the health, safety, and welfare of the residents of the City of Philadelphia, and authorizing and approving a project including the refunding of bonds issued to refinance the new youth center facility, one or more amendments to an existing ground lease as previously amended between the City of Philadelphia and the Philadelphia Municipal Authority, one or more amendments to an existing prime lease as previously amended between the City of Philadelphia and the Philadelphia Municipal Authority, and the assignment of such amendments to a trustee, and the obligation of the City of Philadelphia to pay rent under the prime lease, as amended, when due, approving the issuance by the Philadelphia Municipal Authority of bonds in one or more series from time to time to pay the cost of such project, authorizing certain officers of the city to enter into such lease amendments, and to take such other actions as may be necessary or appropriate to accomplish the intent and purpose of this ordinance, agreeing to be bound by each and every provision, covenant, and agreement set forth in the ground lease and prime lease, each as amended, and covenanting that the City of Philadelphia will make necessary appropriations in each of the City of Philadelphia's fiscal years to provide for and make rental payments when due under the prime lease, as amended, all under certain terms and conditions.
0: This bill will be referred to your appropriate committee.
12: An ordinance authorizing the City Treasurer on behalf of the City to enter into a provider agreement with Citizens Bank National Association for provision of payroll banking services to the City under certain terms and conditions.
0: And this bill will be referred to your appropriate committee.
12: And an ordinance approving the fiscal year 2027 capital budget, providing for the expenditures for the capital purposes of the Philadelphia Gas Works, including the supplying of funds in connection therewith, and acknowledging receipt of the revised forecast of capital budgets for fiscal years 2028 through 2032, all under certain terms and conditions.
0: And this bill will be referred to your appropriate committee.
12: And an ordinance approving the amendment of fiscal year 2026 capital budget, providing for expenditures for capital purposes of the Philadelphia Gas Works, including the supplying of funds in connection therewith, subject to certain constraints and conditions, and acknowledging the receipt of the revised forecast of capital budgets for fiscal years 2027 through 2031 as amended.
0: And this bill will be referred to your appropriate committee.
12: And an ordinance authorizing the Director of Planning and Development on behalf of the City to file applications with the United States Department of Housing and Urban Development for a community development block grant, to file applications to participate in the Home Investment Partnership Program and the Emergency Solutions Grant Program, to apply for a Housing Opportunities for Persons with AIDS grant, to file applications with the Commonwealth to obtain grants under the Act of April 12, 1956, PL 1449, Section 4, as amended, to prevent and eliminate blight, authorizing the Director of Planning and Development and the Director of Commerce to file applications to obtain other grants from the Commonwealth, authorizing the Director of Commerce to use the Section 108 Loan Guarantee Program, and authorizing the Director of Planning and Development and the Director of Commerce to enter into all understandings and assurances contained in such applications and to take all necessary action to accept the grants, all under certain terms and conditions.
0: This bill will be referred to the appropriate committee. Chair recognizes Councilmember Jamie Gauthier.
14: Good morning, Council President. Today I have 7 bills, 5 on your behalf, and 2 privileged resolutions.
0: Thank you very much. Chief, please read the title of the bills and resolutions.
12: An ordinance extending and preserving zoning approvals, density and dimensional bonuses, and mixed income housing bonus entitlements granted to the Village Square on Haverford mixed-use affordable housing development located at 601 North 37th Street, 3601 Haverford Avenue, and 3611 Haverford Avenue in the Manchuan neighborhood of Philadelphia and providing for related matters.
0: This bill will be referred to your appropriate committee.
12: An ordinance to amend the Philadelphia zoning maps by changing the zoning designations of certain areas of land located within an area bounded by Wyalusing Avenue, Lancaster Avenue, May Street, Westminster Avenue, and 47th Street.
0: This bill will be referred to your appropriate committee.
12: And an ordinance amending Title 14 of the Philadelphia Code, entitled Zoning and Planning, by amending certain provisions of the CMX-1 Commercial Mixed Use Zoning District regarding uses, dimensional requirements, and parking, all under certain terms and conditions.
0: This bill will be referred to your appropriate committee.
12: And an ordinance amending Title 14 of the Philadelphia Code, entitled Zoning and Planning, by revising certain provisions of Section 14-513, entitled Transit-Oriented Development Overlay District, to rename it Transit-Oriented Communities Overlay District, to expand its applicability radius, and amending various sections to make changes to applicable use, dimensional, and parking standards, all under certain terms and conditions.
0: This bill will be referred to your appropriate committee.
12: To amend Title 14 of the Philadelphia Code, entitled Zoning and Planning, by revising certain provisions related to the Transit Improvement Bonus, to clarify its parameters and revise the bonus structure, and by making related changes, all under certain terms and conditions.
0: This bill will be referred to your appropriate committee.
12: An ordinance amending Section 14-513 of the Philadelphia Code, entitled Transit-Oriented Development Overlay District, by exempting certain districts from ground floor use requirements, all under certain terms and conditions.
0: This bill will be referred to your appropriate committee.
12: Amending Section 14-600 of the Philadelphia Code, entitled Use Regulations, to allow transit station use in commercial zoning districts, all under certain terms and conditions.
0: This bill will be referred to your appropriate committee.
12: And a privileged resolution, declaring May 13th, 2026, as the 41st anniversary of the MOVE bombing as a day of reflection and remembrance in the city of Philadelphia.
0: This resolution will be placed on today's final passage calendar.
12: And a privileged resolution authorizing the Committee on the Environment to hold hearings on the implementation and progress of Vegetated Green Stormwater Infrastructure, GSI, under the Green City Clean Waters Initiative, and to examine the benefits of expanding green stormwater infrastructure throughout the city.
0: This resolution will be placed on today's final passage calendar. Chair recognizes Councilmember Majority Whip Isaiah Thomas.
15: Good morning, Council President. Good morning, colleagues. Today I offer 2 resolutions. Thank you, sir.
0: Thank you very much. And Chief Clerk, please read the title of the resolutions, please.
12: A privileged resolution honoring and congratulating the Black Hawk Athletic Club under 12 football team on winning the 2025 American Youth Football 12U Division National Championship.
0: This resolution will be placed on today's final passage calendar.
12: And a privileged resolution recognizing and honoring the month of May as Youth Mental Health Awareness Month in the city of Philadelphia to center the well-being of young Philadelphians and urging for youth-led, trauma-informed investments in every neighborhood.
0: This resolution will be placed on today's final passage calendar. The chair recognizes Councilmember Curtis Jones, Jr.
16: Thank you, Mr. President. Today I offer 3 bills, 1 on your behalf.
0: Thank you very much, sir. Chief Clerk, please read the title of the bills.
12: An ordinance amending Title 22 of the Philadelphia Code, entitled Public Employees Retirement Code, by modifying the circumstances when certain City of Philadelphia employees are entitled to service-connected death benefits, all under certain terms and conditions.
0: This bill will be referred to the appropriate committee.
12: An and an ordinance amending Title 12 of the Philadelphia Code, entitled Traffic Code, to designate East Memorial Hall Drive and West Memorial Hall Drive in Fairmount Park as one-way streets under certain terms and conditions, and authorize and or empower the Department of Streets for the City of Philadelphia to take any and all necessary actions to enforce this ordinance pursuant to Chapter 12-600 of the Philadelphia Code.
0: This bill be referred to your appropriate committee.
12: And an ordinance to amend the Philadelphia zoning maps by changing the zoning designations of certain areas of land located within an area bounded by Roberts Avenue, Wissahickon Avenue, Hunting Park Avenue, and Fox Street.
0: This bill will be referred to the appropriate committee. Chair recognizes Councilman Rulando.
2: Good morning, Council President, colleagues, and the public. I have one privileged resolution today with you as a prime co-sponsor. Thank you.
0: Thank you. Chief Clerk, please read the title of the resolution, please.
12: A privileged resolution recognizing the month of May as Jewish American Heritage Month in the City of Philadelphia.
0: This bill will be referred to your appropriate...
17: Privileged resolution.
0: Sorry, this resolution will be placed in the day's final passage calendar. Chair recognizes Councilman Ketty Lozada.
6: Thank you, Council President. I have nothing today.
0: Thank you very much. Chair recognizes Councilman Jeffrey J. Young.
18: Thank you, Mr. President. Today I have four bills.
0: Thank you very much. Chief Clerk, please read the title of the bills.
12: An ordinance authorizing the revision of lines and grades on a portion of City Plan Number 120 by striking from the City Plan and vacating Cleveland Street from Girard Avenue northwardly to Style Street, and striking from the City Plan and vacating Style Street from 18th Street westwardly to 19th Street under certain terms and conditions.
0: This bill will be referred to the appropriate committee.
12: An ordinance amending Title 12 of the Philadelphia Code, entitled Traffic Code, by amending Chapter 12-800, entitled Bicycle Regulations and Penalties, to authorize the Department of Licenses and Inspections to establish an e-bike delivery license for persons who use pedal cycles with electric assist to perform commercial delivery services in the city, and providing for license requirements, identification, enforcement, and penalties, all under certain terms and conditions.
0: This bill will be referred to the appropriate committee.
12: And an ordinance amending Chapter 9-5100 of the Philadelphia Code, entitled Food Delivery Services, to require third-party food delivery services to register certain delivery workers who use bicycles or pedal cycles with electric assist and autonomous delivery units to perform deliveries in the city, and to require related identification, record-keeping, reporting, and compliance measures and fees, all under certain terms and conditions.
0: This bill will be referred to the appropriate committee.
12: And an ordinance authorizing and approving the execution and delivery of a service agreement between the City of Philadelphia and the Philadelphia Municipal Authority relating to financing of the acquisition of 400 North Broad Street and 1501 Callow Hill Street, together with certain ancillary property rights, which premises the city has subleased for use as the city's police headquarters and certain other uses, approving the issuance by the authority of bonds, notes, or other evidences of indebtedness, including reimbursement obligations related to lines or letters of credit, in one or more series to finance or refinance such acquisition costs, and authorizing and approving the obligation of the City of Philadelphia to pay in full when due the service fee and other amounts payable under the service agreement, and authorizing certain city officers to take certain actions required to issue such bonds, notes, or other evidences of indebtedness, covenanting that the City of Philadelphia will make necessary appropriations in each of the city's fiscal years to provide for, and will make timely payments of, the service fee and other amounts due under the service agreement, and authorizing and approving the Director of Finance of the City and other city officials to take other necessary or appropriate actions to effectuate the purpose of this ordinance, all under certain terms and conditions.
0: This bill will be referred to the appropriate committee. Chair recognizes Councilmember Jim Harrity.
4: Thank you, Council President. I have no bills or resolutions today.
0: Thank you very much, sir. Chair recognizes Councilmember Nicholas O'Rourke.
11: Thank you, Mr. President. I have one privileged resolution, and I have two

0: resolution urging the Trump administration to remove Cuba from the list of state sponsors of terrorism and urging Congress to vote to end all economic sanctions against Cuba.
1: This resolution will be placed on the final passage calendar for consideration at our next session of council.

0: This program is a rebroadcast. Please disregard all dates, times, and events given. No phone calls, please.
1: And a non-privileged resolution calling on the Pennsylvania General Assembly to enact legislation that would allow local jurisdictions to adopt ranked choice voting.
2: This resolution will be placed on the final passage calendar for consideration at the next session of council. Chair recognizes Councilmember Mike Driscoll.
3: Morning, Mr. President. I have one privilege resolution and one bill on your behalf.
2: Thank you very much, sir. Would the Chief Clerk please read the title of the bill and resolution?
1: An ordinance authorizing the Philadelphia Authority for Industrial Development to convey fee simple title to all or a portion of property known as 5501 Tacony Street.

0: for less than fair market value under certain terms and conditions.
1: This bill will be referred to appropriate committee.
0: And a privileged resolution recognizing May 2026 as Brain Tumor Awareness Month, raising awareness of the impact of brain tumors on individuals, families, and communities, and promoting education, research, and support for those affected.
1: This resolution will be placed on today's final passing calendar, and thank you for that resolution, Councilmember Mike Driscoll. Councilmember Brian O'Neill.
2: Thank you, Mr. President. I have no bills or resolutions.
1: Thank you, sir. Councilmember Mark Squillo.
3: Thank you, Mr. President. All for seven bills.
1: Thank you very much. Chief Clerk, please read the title of the bills.
0: Authorizing the Commissioner, an ordinance authorizing the Commissioner of Public Property on behalf of the City of Philadelphia to enter into a lease agreement, including a lease amendment for a portion of the premises at 1341 North Delaware Avenue for general office and administrative use by the city, all under certain terms and conditions.
1: This bill will be referred to the appropriate committee.
0: An ordinance amending Section 14-702 of the Philadelphia Code, entitled Floor Area, Height, and Dwelling Unit Density Bonuses, to clarify certain terms of public street enhancement bonus and make related technical changes under certain terms and conditions.
1: This bill will be referred to the appropriate committee.
0: And an ordinance authorizing the Commissioner of Public Property on behalf of the city to enter into a sublease agreement with the Philadelphia Municipal Authority for use by the city of a portion of the premises located at 701 Market Street, all under certain terms and conditions.
1: This bill will be referred to the appropriate committee.
0: And an ordinance authorizing various encroachments in the vicinity of 1639 South 10th Street under certain terms and conditions.
1: This bill will be referred to the appropriate committee.
0: An ordinance amending Section 9-208 of the Philadelphia Code, entitled Sidewalk Cafes, to revise remedies and provide for enforcement of sidewalk cafes provisions, all under certain terms and conditions.
1: This bill will be referred to the appropriate committee.
0: And an ordinance to amend the Philadelphia zoning maps by changing the zoning designations of certain areas of land located within an area bounded by Kensington Avenue, Clearfield Street, Tulip Street, and Lehigh Avenue.
1: This bill will be referred to the appropriate committee.
0: And an ordinance authorizing various encroachments in the vicinity of 2101 South 3rd Street under certain terms and conditions.
1: This bill will be referred to the appropriate committee. Chair recognizes Councilwoman Cindy Bass.
4: Thank you, Mr. President. I offer one privilege resolution and one bill on your behalf.
1: Thank you very much. Chief Clerk, please read the title of the bill and resolution.
0: An ordinance amending Title 14 of the Philadelphia Code, entitled Zoning and Planning, to amend certain provisions of Chapter 14-500, entitled Overlay Zoning Districts, by creating the West Chestnut Street Overlay District, all under certain terms and conditions.
1: This bill will be referred to the appropriate committee.
0: And a privileged resolution honoring the life, legacy, and distinguished service of Detective Samuel P. Wyke Sr., who served on the first all-black detective unit, the Dick Anderson Squad, in recognition of National Police Week 2026.
1: This resolution will be placed on today's final passage calendar. Chair recognizes Councilmember Cindy Bass.
4: Thank you, Mr. President. Can we hold that over for next week, please?
1: Yes, we can hold it.
4: Thank you.
1: Chair recognizes Councilman Dr. Nina May.
5: Thank you, Council President. I'm introducing four privileged resolutions, one with Councilmember Gauthier and one with Councilmember Bass.
1: Thank you very much. Chief Clerk, please read the title of the resolutions, please.
0: A privileged resolution recognizing May 2026 to be American Stroke Month in Philadelphia.
1: This resolution will be placed on today's final passage calendar.
0: A privileged resolution recognizing May 2026 as National Tennis Month.
1: This resolution will be placed on today's final passage calendar.
0: A privileged resolution recognizing May 2026 as Mental Health Awareness Month in the City of Philadelphia.
1: This resolution will be placed on today's final passage calendar.
0: And a privileged resolution authorizing the Committee on Commerce and Economic Development to hold public hearings on the process of starting a micro business or pop-up shop in Philadelphia and on how the city can streamline that process so more micro businesses grow into small businesses.
1: This resolution will be placed on today's final passage calendar. The next order of business is reports from committee. The chair recognizes Councilmember Cindy Bass for a report from the Committee on Rules.
4: Thank you, Mr. President. The Committee on Rules reports out eight bills with a favorable recommendation.
1: Thank you very much. Chief Clerk, please read the report.
0: The Committee on Rules, to which were referred the following bills. Bill number 260212, an ordinance to amend the Philadelphia zoning maps by changing the zoning designations of certain areas of land located within an area bounded by McKinley Street, Leonard Street, Devereaux Avenue, and Bustleton Avenue. Bill number 260296, an ordinance to approve amendments to the University of Pennsylvania Master Plan in the area bounded by Walnut Street, 36th Street, Spruce Street, and 39th Street, related to the class of 1920 Commons Building at 3800 Locust Walk and the Stuart Weitzman Theater addition to the Annenberg Center for the Performing Arts, ACPA, at 3680 Walnut Street. Bill number 260297, an ordinance to amend the Philadelphia zoning maps by changing the zoning designations of certain areas of land located within an area bounded by Spruce Street, 34th Street, Civic Center Boulevard, and University Avenue. Bill number 260301, an ordinance to amend the Philadelphia zoning maps by changing the zoning designations of certain areas of land located within an area bounded by Milner Street, Cottman Avenue Extended, the Delaware River, Unruh Avenue Extended, Unruh Avenue, Wissanoming Street, and New State Road. Bill number 260302, an ordinance to amend the Philadelphia zoning maps by changing the zoning designations of certain areas of land located within an area bounded by Lippincott Street, 20th Street, Toronto Street, and 22nd Street. Respectfully reports it has considered the same and returns the attached bills to council with a favorable recommendation. And bill number 260238, an ordinance to amend the Philadelphia zoning maps by changing the zoning designations of certain areas of land located within an area bounded by Ludlow Street, South 41st Street, West Girard Avenue, and North 48th Street. Bill number 260298, an ordinance to amend the Philadelphia zoning maps by changing the zoning designations of certain areas of land located within an area bounded by Ridge Avenue, Spring Lane, Hagee Mills Road, Port Royal Avenue, River Road, and the Montgomery County line. Bill number 260379, an ordinance amending section 14-500 of the Philadelphia Code entitled Overlay Zoning Districts by amending title 14-520 entitled 9th District Overlay District by making technical changes all under certain terms and conditions. Respectfully reports it has considered and amended the same and returns the attached bills to council with a favorable recommendation. There are no further bills to report out from the Committee on Rules, Council President.
1: Thank you very much. Chair recognizes the chairwoman of the Rules Committee, Councilwoman Cindy Bass, for a motion.
4: Thank you, Mr. President. I move that the rules of council be suspended to permit first reading this day of the bills just read into the record by the chief clerk, with the exception of bill number 260298, to be placed on the first reading calendar of our next session of council.
1: It has been moved and properly seconded that the rules of council be suspended so as to permit the consideration of these bills just read by the chief clerk at today's session of council, with the exception of bill number 260298. All those in favor, the motion will signify by saying aye. Those opposed, the ayes have it. The motion carries. These bills will be placed on our first reading calendar for today. Bill number 260298 will be placed on our first reading calendar for consideration at our next session of council. The next order of business is the consideration of the calendar. I note that the bills just reported from committees with the suspension of rules have been deemed to have had a first reading. These bills will be placed on a second reading and final passage calendar for the next session of council. As there are no additional bills on the first reading calendar, the chair recognizes Majority Leader Catherine Gilmer Richardson for a motion concerning resolutions on the final passage calendar and bills on a second reading and final passage calendar.
6: Thank you, Mr. President. The following resolutions are being called up from the second reading from the final passage calendar, and the following bills are being called up from the second reading and final passage calendar today. Resolution numbers 260469 and 260480. The following resolutions and bills on the calendar are being held: 260481, 250768, 250807, and 260340. 260063 is being amended.
1: Before considering these resolutions and bills, we would consider public comment as follows. Your public comment must concern matters on the second reading and final passage calendar. for possible action at today's council sessions. All speakers must sign up in order to testify. If you have not already signed up for today's council session, please do so now by giving your name to Ms. Hassan outside the table, outside the rails, to my left sitting at the table. Once you have signed up, you will be called in the order in which your name appears on the sign-up sheet. Under ideal circumstances, public commenters each will have 3 minutes to speak. However, this time limit may vary from session to session. The time limit today will be 2 minutes. In order to be fair to all those wishing to speak, I intend to hold faithfully to the two-minute limit. When you begin speaking, you will see a green light on a podium. When there are 30 seconds remaining to your time, the light will turn yellow, which is your reminder to conclude your remarks. Once 2 minutes have passed, the light will turn red and the sergeant at arms will disconnect the microphone. At that time, please yield the podium to the next speaker if you have not already done so. I also reserve the right pursuant to our rules of city council to limit repetitious comments on the same subject matter. I will now ask the chief clerk to please read the name of our first speaker.
7: Will Reverend Gregory Holston, Lynn Landis, Jeremy Blatstein, Adriana George, Raheem Douglas, David Alexander Jenkins, and Tavion Mitchell please make your way to the podium?
8: My name is Reverend Gregory Holston. I'm here on behalf of Just Nation and the Philly Worker Project, these incredible young black organizing organization in the city of Philadelphia. If you're wondering where young black progressive organizers are, look right here at the Philly Worker Project. That's where you'll see them at. And I'm here on the resolution regarding Ben Fletcher. Ben Fletcher was born here in Philadelphia in 1890 and worked the docks as a longshoreman during one of the most racist, exploitive periods in American history. Black workers were shut out of many unions. Immigrant workers were pitted against black workers. Employers used racism and division to keep workers powerless. But Fletcher helped build something revolutionary. Through local aid of the industrial workers of the world, black workers, Irish workers, immigrants, and poor workers came together in one multiracial union in the Philadelphia waterfront in 1913. At the height, Local 8 transformed the docks and became one of the most powerful interracial labor movements in American history. And because of that, Ben Fletcher was attacked. He was surveilled, he was arrested, he was imprisoned by federal government during the Red Scare and World War I crackdowns against labor organizations. His crime was believing that working people deserved dignity and that black and white workers together had real power. That's a legacy that's not just history, it's a mirror. Today in Philadelphia, thousands of workers still labor under precarious conditions, especially temp workers, domestic workers, low-wage subcontracted workers, non-unionized workers. Many are black and brown. Many are justice impacted. Many perform some of the hardest and most dangerous work in this city while being treated as disposable. But just like the longshoremen of 1913, the workers today are organizing. Through the efforts of All Due Respect campaign, workers are demanding the same things Ben Fletcher fought for 100 years ago. Fair wages, safe working conditions, stability, dignity, and respect. And here's the deeper challenge for us. We honor people over and over about what they've done in the past, and then we don't do what they lived to do in that past in the present. We come here and we share the wonderful stories about what they did, but then we end up putting the same laws in place that continue to oppress and exploit people over and over again. It is time for us to stand up and live true to who we are honoring today in so many different ways. Let's pass the kind of legislation that will end these low wages, that will give people the dignity and respect that they deserve, so we can build a beloved community for everyone.
9: everyone. This is what these young organizers are coming together to do. They're trying to build it. Let's build it with them today. Thank you so very much.
10: Good morning. I'm Lynn Landis of Philly's Republican Network. I'm opposed to Bill 250807 because Center City District, a quasi-nonprofit organization that is allowed to tax and condemn property, is not required to hold public meetings nor accept public comments. And that's not fair, nor perhaps legal. Meanwhile, City Council, its subcommittees, and city departments are restricting public comments to agenda items only, which is definitely in violation of the spirit and intent of the Sunshine Act. City Council also believes that by passing a self-serving resolution at the beginning of its Thursday meetings, that it is then has complete freedom to add innumerable bills and resolutions to the agenda. And Council even votes on them at the same meeting at times, thereby denying the public the time necessary to prepare thoughtful public comments, which is another violation of the Sunshine Act. Making matters worse, many of City Council's committees do not have regular monthly meetings, which also denies the public the opportunity to speak and share important information in a timely manner, while some city departments don't hold public meetings at all. As the Democratic Party has made no kings its unofficial motto, that hasn't stopped their elected officials in Philadelphia from acting like kings themselves, as they have for decades systematically and comprehensively censored and restricted our right to free speech. As we celebrate the 250th anniversary of the Declaration of Independence, it is past time for City Council and city officials to finally end this undeniable injustice and bring back free speech to Philadelphia. Thank you.
11: Hello, City Council, City Council President. My name is Jeremy Blatstein. Thank you, Councilwoman Landau, for your resolution today for Jewish American History Month. It's important today than ever to fight anti-Semitism and recognize your Jewish brothers and sisters. So thank you for introducing that resolution today. Next, I know last week you guys talked about Inquirer articles. I was wondering or hoping you guys read the Inquirer this past week regarding the sheriff's office, right? So regarding that testimony that happened during your budget hearing.
1: Hey, Jerry.
11: Yes, sir.
1: Could you speak on supporting the proposed Sam Worley Elderly Tax Leaseback, if you don't mind?
11: Sir. Of course.
1: If you don't mind.
11: I was going to also speak on the other resolutions that got introduced today, right?
1: Sure.
11: And then we're talking about affordability, right? That is really important to protect our seniors. There's city programs already in place to protect longtime seniors in our communities. I think we need to do a better job, as has been mentioned in the past, of getting that information out there to our seniors so they can utilize that information. The other thing we need to kind of talk about when it comes to affordability, right, is obviously Turn the Key, and the information that's out there on Turn the Key is that the housing prices in these neighborhoods that Turn the Key is going into is above the $280,000 sale price, right? So if we really want to try to help stabilize and allow hard-working Philadelphia residents move into and stay in these neighborhoods, Turn the Key is the option, right? Because if you look at the average sale price in these neighborhoods, it's $400,000 to $500,000. Turn the Key is $280,000, and that will really help hardworking Philadelphia residents move into these homes. And last but not least, we're talking about two things, right? One, shout out to our mayor and our state senator, Sharif Street. They were riding the ride this morning. I don't know if you guys caught that. They were handing out some flyers for the election on Tuesday, obviously. But yeah, our mayor and our state senator are riding the ride. And the lovely state senator Kim Ward was here yesterday with Scott Sauer, and Scott Sauer was showing her the system of the improvement of our fare gates to improve our system to fund SEPTA. Ride the ride, grow Philly 2 Millie. Thank you.
12: All right. Good morning, everyone. My name is Adriana, and I'm here on behalf of the National Domestic Workers Alliance in strong support of this resolution honoring the life and legacy of Ben Fletcher and recognizing the month of May as a month to recognize the contributions of workers fighting for dignity and respect at work. Ben Fletcher's leadership in Local 8 of the industrial workers of the world showed us what it means to organize workers who are pushed to the margins. At a time when Black workers, immigrants, and other marginalized workers were excluded from most unions, Fletcher and his fellow longshoremen built something different, a multiracial, multi-led movement rooted in dignity, solidarity, and collective power. That is not just history, it is a mirror. Today in Philadelphia, thousands of workers labor under similar precarious conditions, especially marginalized workers like temp workers, domestic workers, and non-unionized workers. Temp workers specifically are often Black and Brown, disproportionately justice impacted, and employed through staffing agencies that deny them stability, fair wages, and basic protections. They are expected to do some of the hardest and most dangerous work in our city, yet are treated as disposable. Like the longshoremen of 1930, temp workers are organizing. Through efforts like the All Due Respect campaign, workers are coming together to demand what Fletcher and Local 8 fought for over a century ago. This resolution matters because it connects past to present. It affirms that the fight against exploitation and racial injustice in the workplace is ongoing, and it sends a clear message that this council recognizes the importance of worker leading and organizing in Philadelphia. With all due respect, Black workers in this city deserve better.
13: Thank you.
1: Good afternoon. Good morning, Council President and Council members. My name is Brahim Douglas. I'm the Vice President of Unite Here Local 274, and Unite Here Philly proudly supports with the Philly Black Worker Project on the resolution in honoring the life and legacy of Ben Fletcher. What can we say about Ben Fletcher? We can say plenty. He came at a time when, as a Black man with opinions, organizing was almost illegal, and he was pushing for the working rights of Black people and immigrant workers. He was a dock worker at Local 8, and if you didn't know, was right here, born and raised right here in Philadelphia. That's what makes this thing so special. Ben Fletcher was leading a strike at a time when most unions didn't accept Black members. Let's let that sink in for a second. He led integrated strikes, showing the true power of solidarity. With this type of union power, you can only imagine what Ben had to deal with. In 1917, the U.S. charged Ben Fletcher with sedition in World War I. The industrial workers of the world opposed the war and capitalism. With Ben Fletcher's leadership, they were gaining too much power. He was sentenced to 10 years in prison. They wanted to kill the movement then, much like what they want to do with the Voters' Rights Act now. So Ben Fletcher served his time and still came out 10 toes down on those same beliefs and went to prison that he went to prison with. He organized even after his time in prison, never folded. He was a strong union leader, a Black radical that saw the system for what it was and wasn't afraid to challenge it. The Philly Black Worker Project is carrying those same principles through the lens of one Ben Fletcher. Black folks have been organizing and demanding a seat at the table. Ben Fletcher was at the center of Black labor history, proving that solidarity only truly works when we all have a seat at the table. This is absolutely with what the All Due Respect campaign is doing, creating those seats at the table for working rights and creating better standards for temp workers. With all due respect, let's honor the great Ben Fletcher. Thank you.
13: Thank you.
7: Well, Gabrielle Ballard, Rabbi Lizzie Horn Moses, Giovanni Newton, Shalia Williams, Everett Sean Shaw, and Vanessa Mayers. Please make your way to the podium.
14: Madam Chair, members and guests, Steve Alexander Jenkins, and my patronage of the arts is no secret in this chamber. But this morning, as I was reminded of one of the most quintessentially important narratives as art, I think the city beholds. It is a relatively uncelebrated work tucked away in the shadows of 12th Street between a garage and the convention center, high and lofty, busy at work, holding up a pedestrian bridge. It is there that I would like to rest your minds for just a moment, if you would indulge me. Contraforte by Miguel Antonio Horn depicts the struggle of man collaboratively to support the human bridge betwixt two edifices. Resolution 260481, as presented by Member Bass, asks this body to be the bridge that makes art equitable and accessible. It asks specifically the body to grant the connection point that bridges the cultural and creative divide. To me, this resolution sings to the very fiber of our essence, our primal purpose in life, which, if expressed dimly, can seem rather inconsequential. That is not to say that we have only been a dash, the connection point between two moments in time, past and present. If we, however, truly understand our purpose, brothers and sisters of love, that is, that we are the reflection of that all changes, it seems. Life is the bridge betwixt them thus. Biblically, Brother O'Rourke, if inclined, help me out here. We who are created in the image of the divine can call ourselves, I am. I am the struggle. I am the bridge. I am the problem to be solved. I am its solution. I am because I am saith I am. And so too are you. We, comma, am the bridge our children get to traverse when I think should be expressed through art. Art is not merely decoration, it is civic architecture. Art teaches us how to understand ourselves and others. Therefore, public investment in equitable access to art is an investment in the human development. I am pro this measure, Madam Bass, and I beg council to pass it today.
15: Good morning, council members. My name is Tavion. I'm both a worker and entrepreneur here in Philadelphia, navigating the reality so many of us face, working hard, trying to build something of our own, but still struggling to survive in an economy that makes living every day seem harder and harder. Today, I'm here with the Black Worker Project to advocate for the month of May to be a commemorative month for the ongoing work for dignity, respect, and safety in the workplace. Because I've been leading this fight together through movements all over the United States, from the Washington Women of 1881 in Atlanta to Ben Fletcher's Impact and a local AIDS here in Philadelphia. These movements not only show us change is possible, but it gives the building blocks to create it. Today, we're fighting many of those same battles. Thousands of workers and citizens continue to face mistreatment because of their position, background, and circumstances, including immigrant worker, gig workers, and formerly incarcerated people and women. Too often, the people that we rely on the most are the same people being underpaid, overlooked, and denied fair opportunities. No one working a full-time job should still struggle to survive because their job fails to meet their basic needs. Over a century ago, the industrial workers of the world brought attention to these issues. And ever since, worker-led organizations like ours have continued supporting communities where systems and workplaces have excluded, denied, and oppressed marginalized groups. There should not be a debate whether our accepted workers deserve fair pay when majority of us use them to get to work, our kids rely on them to get to school. There shouldn't be a debate between District 7 getting a raise when it only took a week for everybody to feel the absence of their work. The model for the industrial workers of the world is an injury to one is an injury to all. I believe the city of brotherly love and this council, we can resonate with that. Not only, hold on, sorry. I believe that this council can resonate with that message while still staying true to the values our city represents. This resolution matters because it recognizes and supports the foundation of our society, our workers. It acknowledges workers' needs while aligning with the values of this city. We are workers supporting workers because we know how it feels to be unappreciated. Gotcha. Stand with us. Support the All Due Respect campaign. Help continue the legacy that this city is and the people work to uphold every day. With all due respect, we deserve. Thank you.
16: back 2 minutes, okay?
15: Good morning, council members. My name is Gabrielle Ballard, and I'm an organizer with the Philly Black Worker Project. I'm here today in strong support of this resolution honoring the legacy of Ben Fletcher. The power, strategy, and coordination exercised under Ben Fletcher's leadership as a labor organizer, along with his fellow longshoremen, meant the ports here in Philly were essentially controlled by a multinational organization of working class people for over 10 years. My uncles and cousins work at the ports, so the pride and joy of Ben Fletcher's story honestly feels like a family win. My first union fight was at a prestigious university and unfortunately was not successful. I worked alongside administrative workers and temp workers who were disrespected and even attacked by our bosses. We struggled for almost 4 years to bring workers together across different backgrounds, and I'm sad to say that we didn't win that fight. So I know a little something about losing. We lost that fight, and it feels like we keep losing more and more. My friends count among the hundreds of thousands of Black women who have lost jobs and fought to keep our children fed and a roof over our heads. We lose our homes to developers. We lose when these racist corporations fire our people, steal our wages, and violate our safety. We have lost so much, and with all due respect,
17: we deserve better.
15: This resolution is part of a movement to reinvigorate the legacy of Ben Fletcher. It takes guts to organize over 4,000 people from all different nationalities into one union, especially in such a racist society. With our members, alongside Black, temp, and formerly incarcerated workers, the All Dues Respect campaign is actively rebuilding the leadership needed to win in the ongoing fight against exploitation and racial injustice. We are walking in the footsteps of Ben Fletcher to build a more just Philadelphia, and we ask you to join us on this path. We strongly urge you to adopt this resolution.
18: Okay. Good morning, council members. I'm Rabbi Lizzie Horn Moses from Cold Tzedek Synagogue in West Philadelphia, and I'm grateful to council member Rue Landau for introducing a resolution this morning recognizing Jewish American Heritage Month. Jewish American Heritage Month is, of course, an opportunity to celebrate Jewish history and past contributions to public life. But Jewish tradition has never asked us exclusively to look to the past. It asks us to consider the kind of society that we are building together now. There's a line in Pirkei Avot, an ancient collection of rabbinic teachings, that says, "You are not obligated to complete the work, but neither are you free to desist from it." For many Jews in Philadelphia, that teaching is not theoretical. It shapes how we move through public life in this city. And at communities like mine, where many members, Councilmember Landau included, are organizers, educators, artists, caregivers, and advocates, Jewish life is inseparable from protecting human dignity and building shared life together. That's why we organize around affordable housing and food access, why we show up for immigrants and asylum seekers, why we understand public transit, public schools, libraries, parks, and social services as reflections of whether a city believes people deserve care, access, and belonging. Philadelphia's Jewish community is diverse in every sense, religiously, racially, culturally, politically. And Philadelphia is also the birthplace of Reconstructionist Judaism, the movement I belong to, which teaches that Judaism is not only practiced privately, but lived collectively through shared responsibility and communal life. At a moment when every community is being pushed toward fear and separation, this month matters because Jewish safety and flourishing have never come from isolation. They depend on strong public life and on the understanding that our futures are bound together. Jewish tradition teaches that dignity and safety cannot belong only to some of us. If they are not built collectively, they remain fragile for everyone. So I'm grateful for this resolution and for the chance to say clearly that Jewish heritage is not something we honor in retrospect. It is something we are called to practice today in public life, in relationship to our neighbors, and the ongoing work of shaping this city. Thank you.

0: the newest members of the final organization called Flick Flay Red, resolution number 260480. The reason I oppose to that resolution is that not every senior would automatically qualify. The actual legislation would likely include requirements such as minimum age, years of home ownership, income limits, and primary residence rules. I also disagree with this resolution is that if tax revenue drops without replacement funding from Pennsylvania, governments may face budget pressure. If seniors are exempted, other taxpayers could eventually face higher taxes, reduced services, or new funding mechanism. The proposal mainly helps homeowners, not seniors who rent. Some critics might argue it favors one group while younger homeowners and renters continue paying full taxes. So the biggest question would be for me, how Pennsylvania replaces the lost local tax revenue if the law is enacted? Thank you.
1: Good morning, council members. My name is Shalia Williams Allen, and I'm here in support of the resolution honoring Ben Fletcher and the legacy of Local 8. Over a century ago, Ben Fletcher helped lead a movement that proved something radical for its time, that Black workers, immigrant workers, and so-called unskilled workers all deserve dignity, fair wages, and respect. At a time when many unions excluded Black workers, Local 8 built a real multiracial solidarity and showed what's possible when workers stand together. That legacy is not just history, it's still urgent today. Through the Philly Black Worker Project's All Dues Respect campaign, we are continuing that fight by demanding dignity, safety, and fair treatment for Black workers right here in Philadelphia. Because the truth is, too many workers are still being denied the very respect Fletcher fought for. And for me, this is very personal. I'm a social worker, and every day I work with families and workers who are trying their best to survive systems that too often fail them. That's why I'm a part of this work, because I've seen firsthand how employment instability, discrimination, and economic injustice impact entire families and communities. My husband served as a shop steward for his union and was just recently unjustly terminated from his job. Watching someone who advocated for workers and stood up for fairness lose his livelihood reminded me that even today, workers can face retaliation simply for speaking up and demanding dignity on the job. My brother is a formerly incarcerated worker. Since coming home, he's done everything right, trying to rebuild his life, find stable work, and move forward. But the barriers he faces every day, from limited job opportunities to being treated as disposable, show how far we still have to go. What Fletcher and Local 8 understood is that dignity at work should not be conditional. And remember, an injury to one is still an injury to all. By passing this resolution, you are not just honoring history, you are affirming that Philadelphia is committed to building an economy where all workers, including Black workers, temp workers, and formerly incarcerated workers, are treated with dignity and respect. Show your support and solidarity today. Support the All Dues Respect campaign, and I urge you to pass this resolution. Thank you.
2: Will Amy Federer, Shamin Scott, Sterling Johnson, Julie Platt, Crystal Canty, Khalib Thompson, and Georgiana Greenwald please make your way to the podium? Good morning, Amy Fetter. Good morning, esteemed council members. My name is Amy Fetter, and I'm here with Shemin Scott. And we are here on behalf of NAMI Philadelphia, the National Alliance on Mental Illness, where we offer free education, support, advocacy for anyone impacted by mental illness and or their loved ones. We are proud to support the resolution recognizing May as Mental Health Awareness Month in the city of Philadelphia. This resolution does something incredibly important. It solidifies the city's commitment to accessible mental health treatments. Mental health is wealth. It shapes how we think, how we feel, how we connect with one another, and how we move through our daily lives. Yet, too many Philadelphians are still forced to navigate that reality in silence. Every day at NAMI Philadelphia, we meet people who are doing everything they can to get well. Parents trying to support their children, young people facing anxiety and depression, older adults dealing with isolation, communities who have been historically excluded from care. That is why this resolution matters. It sends a message that Philadelphia is a city where mental health can be talked about openly and safely, where seeking help is a sign of strength, and where recovery is possible. But awareness alone is not enough. It must lead to action. That means continued investment in community-based services, stronger connections to care, and policies that reflect the needs of our neighborhoods. We thank Councilmember Ahmed and the broader City Council as a whole for the leadership and gracious acknowledgement. Thank you.
3: All right. My name is Sterling Johnson, and I'm with ACT UP Philadelphia. I'm here to support Resolution 2600. It is to support just the idea that people that are working age and that are seniors are usually the ones becoming homeless. Nowadays, we have to understand that. People in their 50s and 60s, they're suffering from this economy. Those people are not really taken into account when we're talking about homelessness. I will say, I wanna thank Councilman Gauthier for like staying with us with the townhomes, and we see that that is going forward, but there's still some problems with what I'm seeing. On the street, especially at this one place called Camp Chloe in South Philly, those people have owned homes, they've raised children, they've worked their bodies to the bone. They're not here. They're not there because they want to be. They're there because that's the only choice they have. City is only offered a shelter bed, and they just keep saying shelter bed, shelter bed. In fact, then they stopped saying that, and they said now a solution. Though, but if it's in a congregate housing situation with where you're just sharing a cot next to a person or a bed next to like three other people, that's still a shelter. Just because you're rebranded, it doesn't mean it's different. And these people are disabled. I will say I was born disabled, and I, you know, and that's the thing. But I will say, well, people I'm meeting, it's like they're physically disabled because they worked their whole damn lives. They worked, and when they come out of it, they got sick, or they lost their home, or they just can't find a job for any reason. And now they're like waiting for disability, waiting for a housing voucher. And what we found is that, honestly, people are waiting in that Social Security line to die. If anything, they need income support, they need bridge assistance. We've seen other places where there is a way for people to get access to resources while they're waiting for Social Security. I mean, what we've seen is the people at Camp Chloe, they've been really fighting for their space. And even among like a space where like people have been against them, Councilman Squilla was against them. He like said that they were a nuisance around there, but no, they've been taking care of their community, you know? And they aren't a nuisance, just because you say it. It's just really important to know that like those people are waiting to like be a part of their community, and they're not gonna let anybody get in the way. They're not gonna die either, you know? Thank you, sir. They're not gonna die, just like you want them to.
4: Hi, my name is Julie Platt, and wanted to thank members of City Council for their support of May as Mental Health Awareness Month. I am the Director of Policy and External Affairs for Mental Health Partnerships, and as we know, May is Mental Health Awareness Month, and the need has never been more urgent. One in five adults experience a mental health condition each year, and in our city, that reality shows up in our emergency rooms, our schools, and our streets. For 75 years, Mental Health Partnerships has stood along individuals and families navigating their most difficult moments, and that legacy is proof that community-based services work when we commit to it. A cornerstone of that work is our certified peer specialists. These are credentialed professionals who draw on their own lived experiences in recovery to help others heal. They build trust where systems have fallen short, and they are among the most effective tools we have. Investing in this workforce is investing in outcomes. I asked this council to make mental health a year-round priority through sustained investment in community-based services, especially the peer specialist workforce development and real crisis alternatives. After 75 years, Mental Health Partnerships has been the City of Philadelphia's partner, and we will continue to be so for another 75 years. Thank you.
5: Hi, my name is Crystal Canty. I was here to support Councilman Young's act for the elderly. But after hearing this gentleman and his concerns, I need to read a little bit more into it. I'm a person who serviced elderly for 27 years, and I just want to read a little bit. I'm here today because on January 31st, my property at 4131 North Broad Street, Huntington Park section of Philadelphia, known as the Purple House, the Queen's Towers, caught fire. During a tragic event, my fire alarm system notified all residents that there was a fire inside the building. Sadly, due to the incident, one of my elderly clients lost their lives. Before I ever had the opportunity to fully process what happened, the city demolished my building in 2 days. I stand here not just a property owner, but as a human being who experienced trauma, loss, emotional distress, and financial devastation all at once. I understand that the public safety matters. I understand the city has a responsibility after a fire, but I also believe the property owners deserve due process, communication, transparency, and respect before life-changing decisions are made. My building represents years of hard work, sacrifice, investment, future opportunity, and the demolishment affected my livelihood, my financial stability, and my ability to rebuild. I've spent 27 years caring for elderly people in this city. Since 1999, I was 19 years old when I started. My work has been helping vulnerable people live with dignity, care, and support. So I stand here asking to rebuild. This is not just a building to me. It is also a purpose, stability, community, and continuing to serve people who need help. What happened to my building is bigger than one property. And in Philadelphia, many people already are unheard. Families are worried about schools closing. Elderly residents are struggling with homelessness, raising prices, and instability. Communities want safety, fairness, and investments that they can trust. Give me a second. That is why what happened to me matters. When a city demolishes a person's property almost immediately after tragedy without making people feel properly informed, supported, or included in the process, it damages the public trust even more.
6: Please conclude your remarks.
5: I want my building back. It was $1.3 million, and your code enforcement guy tore down my building without proper due process. And I'm here to tell the world that you really don't care about homelessness, you don't care about elderly people, and you don't care about children or
6: ma'am,
5: 17 schools
6: ma'am,
5: would not be shutting down today.
6: Ma'am, I'm going
5: thank
6: to respectfully...
5: You. I will be back.
6: Ma'am, thank you. One moment. I am going to ask if someone from the team can just get her contact information so that they can follow up with her. I'm going to ask if someone from the team can get her information so that someone can follow up with her. But I have to keep it fair for public comment.
7: Okay.
6: Thank you.
7: Will, Kwame Achingpong, Eileen Ann Chavez, LaShawn Bradwell, Terrence Bell, Erica Richardson, Ronald Reed, Wayne Gainey, and Chevelle Higgs. Please make your way to the podium.

0: Good morning, council members. My name is Caleb Thompson, and I'm a seventh grader at McCall School. I'm here today in support of the resolution recognizing May as Brain Tumor Awareness Month. In April of 2020, I was diagnosed with medulloblastoma, a type of brain cancer. I had surgery, 6 weeks of radiation, and then chemotherapy. I finished treatment at CHOP in December of 2020. With a brain tumor, finishing treatment doesn't mean that I'm done with doctor's visits or medication. That's because most brain tumor treatments, especially for kids, leave long-term effects on hormones, kidney function, and more. Brain tumor awareness is important because it helps people understand that more research and better treatments are still needed. Thank you for helping raise awareness in Philly.
1: Good morning, council members. I'm here today. My name is Jordana Greenwald, and I'm here today in my most important job, which is as Caleb's mom. I'm here to support him and his work as an advocate for children with brain tumors, and to support the resolution recognizing Brain Tumor Awareness Month. He has been working really hard to advocate. He's traveled to DC to visit with our elected representatives there, since they hold so much of the power over whether funding continues for important research initiatives, many of them happening right here in Philadelphia, that can help improve the treatment options for kids and adults with brain tumors. Because whether it's recognized or not, and brain tumors don't do as great a job of marketing as some other cancer causes, whether it's recognized or not, brain tumors continue to affect both kids and adults at incredible rates. Brain tumors are now the leading cause of cancer-related death in children. And about 40,000 kids are currently out there right now living with brain or central nervous system tumors. And one of the really important things for us to keep in mind as a family impacted by a brain tumor is that we are very privileged. We are privileged to live here in Philadelphia, where we have access to top medical institutions and excellent care. We're privileged to have a kid who came out of treatment relatively healthy and continuing to be an active part of his community. We're privileged that we both have jobs that provide health insurance, and privileged to live in a state like Pennsylvania that provides Medicaid for children facing brain tumor diagnosis that cover the gaps that inevitably arise in that insurance. But we also recognize that the same disparities face families facing a brain tumor diagnosis all over this country as we see elsewhere in healthcare, based on race, based on economic status, and a lot of the times just based on where they happen to live. So we thank you for raising awareness here in Philadelphia and across the United States for brain tumors. Thank you very much.
2: You have 2 minutes, taking it for the record, please.
3: Yes, Kwame.
4: Good morning, council members. My name is Kwame Achampong, and I'm an organizer with the Philly Black Worker Project. I'm here in strong support of this resolution honoring the life and legacy of Ben Fletcher. The legacy of Ben Fletcher is a shining example of what it means to build worker power. As a longshoreman here in Philadelphia, Fletcher co-founded Local 8 of the Marine Transport Workers Industrial Union in 1913. This powerful Black-led longshoremen's union controlled Philadelphia's waterfront for a decade while fighting for the immediate needs of workers and advocating for working class solidarity. The fight to improve the lives of workers still continues, and that fight is happening in the temp industry. I've spent a decade of my life working for various temp and staffing agencies. I have done work that has had me in various environments, from planting seeds in fields during sweltering heat, handling hazardous chemicals in factories, and working with technology in the offices of some of the largest corporations in the United States. What remained the same with each job was the exploitation that my fellow Black and marginalized workers were subjected to. We have seen wage theft, a lack of concern for our physical well-being, and no pathway to full-time work to escape the trap of moving from one temp job to another. We deserve more. With all due respect, we deserve better. Through our All Due Respect campaign, we intend to continue the legacy of Ben Fletcher by building worker power in the temp industry, much like how Fletcher built worker power among a multicultural workforce of longshoremen. This resolution is the start of that work. We want the city to recognize a legacy that showed with determination and an organized coalition of workers, we can put the ability to change the conditions of harmful workplaces directly in the hands of the people. We urge you to follow us in our fight for a more just city. We strongly urge you to adopt this resolution because, again, with all due respect,
3: we deserve it.
4: Thank you.
5: Okay. Hello, everyone. My name is Eileen Ann Chavez. I'm here today to talk about the problems of the elderly. Expecting the elderly to pay property tax is unbelievable. A lot of elderly people have problems just paying their mortgage and buying food. And I should know. And getting a decent place to live. Because right now, I'm elderly and I'm living in a rooming house with my German Shepherd dog and two cats. And I rent from this kind woman, Crystal Candy. Now, Crystal Candy is a very wonderful person. She lets me live there. I used to pay $600 a month for rent, but what she has

0: those pets to take care of, but she helps me. I was sick, and I didn't have enough money for food. She came over last summer to feel my forehead. She thought I had a fever. She was so worried. That was at 1 o'clock in the morning. And then just recently, past month, I didn't have enough to cover me for the rest of the month for food. She brought me homemade meals and paid meals and got takeout meals for me. I'm in a situation where I'm trying my best to get a place to live for the, a better place to live for my family, my pet family. I need a yard. I just need a place to live, getting into some affordable housing. My income's only $1,000 a month, and I can't get any place to live. And I'm just stuck in a rooming house. But thank you, everyone. I hope you have a wonderful day, and thank you for allowing me to talk. Thank you so much. God bless you all. God bless you.
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2: Hi, how is everyone? Okay. Hi, how is everyone? So I kind of didn't really come up here with anything. I didn't come up here with no paper, nothing, just right off the mind. This might be a little bit different for everyone, but I just wanted to plant that seed, I guess, in a way of just like mental health, like conquering your mind. And
3: sir, I apologize, you know, for the interruption. May you state your name for the record, please?
2: LaShawn Bradwell.
3: Thank you, dear.
2: And what I mean by conquering your mind is just, you know, it's way more than that. It's very broad, you know. It's just emotions and vibrations and energy. I mean, I can't really say too much because of the elites in the room, but to a certain degree, I mean, some people in here already know what I'm talking about. It's a lot of power. Like, we're very divine people, especially the people that, you know, got my skin color, that, you know, go through the same things, all of that. Like, really, you need to, like, search and, like, really dig deep into yourself and figure out, like, the divine spiritual gifts that God has given you, Jesus Christ, Jehovah Christ, that he's giving you, because we are very, very, very strong people. And I mean, at the end of the day, all of this is just a mindset thing. Like, they're going to continue to keep us having us on like a survival mindset. We're going to keep trying to fight. These people is not going to care. Like, it's all like a agenda matrix, all of that. So just, it's all self-mastery. Like, once you recognize that, it's all really just internal, just the self. Like, you'll find that's where the happiness is at. That's where the peace is at. The peace is not in the material. The peace is not in, it's not in none of that. When you get older, when you get in that deathbed, you'll recognize. You'll recognize. That's all I wanted to say. I'm sorry.
4: Thank you. Well, yeah, 2 minutes, but can I
5: Good afternoon, council members, ladies and gentlemen. My name is Terrence Bell. I'm here with my family, the Black Workers Project. In strong support of the resolution honoring Ben Fletcher, we recognize that ongoing fight for dignity and respect at work.
6: Please disregard all dates, times, and events given. No phone calls, please.
5: Ben Fletcher, a local 8 of the industrial worker of the world, showed us that when workers, especially Black, brown, and marginalized workers, stand together, we can build power and demand change. But today, 10 workers like me still face the same struggles. For 10 months, I worked through first step staffing at a place like Mannheim Auto Auction, Renew Laboratory, and Subaru Park. At every site, we were denied basic gear for dangerous weather, paid less than full-time workers and doing the same hard labor and given no path to stable jobs. They even stole our wages by not paying for all the hours we worked. I put up with it because after 20 years in prison, work is how I stay focused. But when my coworkers was injured in a first step van with faulty brakes, a van we had warned them about, I knew I had to speak up. Enough is enough. The solution is clear. Tent workers deserve fair pay, safe conditions, and respect. That's why we organized through the All Due Respect campaign, just like Fletcher and Local 8 did over a century ago. We provided that the people closest to the

0: problem are closer to the solution. The solution connects past to present. It affirms that the fight for justice is the work in the workplace is far from over. We urge you to please, please pass the Ben Fletcher resolution and stand with us like the Philly Black Workers Project, who are continuing this legacy. With all due respect,
1: we deserve it.
2: Good morning. My name is Erica Richardson, Executive Director of the Blackhawks Athletic Club. Blackhawks, stand up there. It's your time to shine. Let's go. Blackhawks is a youth football local program located in 11th and Cecil B. Moore. We're celebrating 58 years. It's been established in 1968 as a way to get young black men off the streets during the height of the gang war era. We're still standing strong today. We have over 300 kids yearly, over 80 coaches and volunteers and parents and team moms. We're a family-oriented program, and we're happy that you invited us here today to celebrate us. We appreciate it. We have brought many city championships, many local championships, and many national championships. But our goal is to keep young black men off the streets, keep them from out of this YN era or whatever you guys call it these days. And it's our job down there to make sure we keep them active in sports as a tool to keep them to be productive citizens in times to come. I want to turn it over to Coach Ronnie Flowers, who is the national championship coach of the 2025 football team for Blackhawks. Blackhawks, y'all up there, stand up.
0: Thank you, thank you, thank you, thank you, thank you. The standing ovation is very heartfelt, very warming.
3: I apologize. I didn't hear your name.
0: My name is Ronald Flowers Reed, head coach of the Philadelphia Blackhawks. I appreciate everything. The boys deserve everything that they're given. They did an amazing job on and off the field. Not only on the field, they reached the pinnacle of being national championships, but they did it in the classroom also. So please give them a round of applause for doing it in the classroom. Last but not least, I want to give a big shout out to the parental support. Without the parents, man, we couldn't have did it. They stood by us. They watched us work hard, and without them, we couldn't reach the levels we reached without the parental support and my coaching staff. So again, thank you for everything. Thanks for having us, and I appreciate everything.
4: Well, Betty, Un, Jake, Zychik, Melba, Terrell, William Small, Abona Hagens, and Antoni Matt, please make your way to the podium.
5: Good morning, Philadelphia City Council members. My name is Ren Ganey, and I'm here in strong support of the resolution authorizing a hearing on green stormwater infrastructure, or GSI, in Philadelphia. As the advocacy manager for Penn Future, I work to advance the quality of life for Philadelphians, especially when it comes to ensuring healthy, clean, and resilient water systems. I want to especially thank Councilmember Gaudier for introducing this legislation and for her steadfast leadership on water issues, including the essential role of GSI. GSI uses nature-based designs like trees, plants, and green spaces that naturally soak up our rainwater and keep pollutants out of our waterways. It reduces sewage overflows during storms, protects rivers, cools our neighborhoods, and strengthens communities. Along with Green City Clean Waters, GSI targets other city goals, such as the Philly Tree Plan and the Climate Action Plan. To get the full benefits of green solutions, we have to expand our nature-based designs in new areas across our city. It needs to be easier for private property owners to install these GSI projects and ensure steady funding so they can experience the value of environmental practices. PWD has made strong progress with GSI on our public lands, but the next big opportunity to expand these green solutions is on the city's commercial, industrial, and institutional properties. Additionally, private land exists in all of our neighborhoods, including communities that have historically been left out of environmental investments. This is not just about greening our city, it's also about equitable access to those green spaces. This resolution will open the door to a much-needed hearing on Philly's progress in nature-based designs and the opportunities ahead ahead for expanding this work. I ask and thank you in the support of this adoption for the resolution so we may continue the conversation on safeguarding our city's water future. On behalf of Penn Future, thank you all for your time, and thank you again to Councilmember Gaudier for her championship.
1: Good morning, Council President and Philadelphia Council members. My name is Chevelle Higgs, and I'm here with my colleague Ren as the Philadelphia Civic Engagement Coordinator for Penn Future. I'm proud to stand in strong support of the resolution on green stormwater infrastructure as I ask you to vote yes for its passage. Thank you to Councilmember Gaudier for her advocacy and commitment to protecting Philadelphia's environment. It's an honor to speak on behalf of Penn Future today. Stormwater runoff in our city doesn't just disappear. It sweeps up pollutants, overwhelms our aging combined sewer system, and sends untreated sewage straight into our rivers and creeks. Green stormwater infrastructure, such as rain gardens, green roofs, and stormwater planters, keep that pollution out of our waterways by capturing and filtering stormwater before it reaches the drain. These tools improve water quality, protect public health, and improve safe access to our rivers. This legislation also opens the door to a critical conversation about how GSI can deliver clean water solutions that are affordable and don't place additional burdens on ratepayers. As Civic Engagement Coordinator, I see every day how environmental burdens fall hardest on Philadelphia's neighborhoods. Residents tell me about how the air they breathe, the extreme heat they endure, and the flooding and sewage overflows they face, conditions they did nothing to create. This legislation sends a clear message. Their city leaders see them, hear them, and are taking action. And Philadelphia, GSI doesn't just manage store waters. It cools our blocks, greens our neighborhoods, improves public health, and strengthens our climate resistance. The Green City Clean Waters Program has already shown vegetated GSI is a smart long-term solution and investment that delivers for both our environment and our communities, and we need to keep that momentum going. On behalf of the neighbors I've spoken with across the city, I say thank you to Councilmember Gaudier for your leadership, and thank you to all members for voting yes on the resolution.
6: Thank you.
7: Good morning, council members. Hi, my name is Betty Lynn, and I am involved with the Water Center at Penn and the Hawthorne community's greening efforts within the Hawthorne Empowerment Coalition and the Friends of Hawthorne Park Group. I want to first say thank you for the opportunity to speak here, and I also want to thank Councilmember Gaudier for introducing the Green Stormwater Infrastructure Resolution. I'm here today to support the resolution and the continued investment for green stormwater infrastructure. I've seen how these GSI projects can do a lot more than just manage stormwater. They can improve public spaces, reduce pollution and urban heat, and build stronger communities. Through the Hawthorne community's greening efforts, I've seen how even small investments in green space can change how people experience the neighborhood. I've seen my neighbors come together around shared projects and heard community members talk about how spaces like parks and gardens bring them peace, comfort, and relief during stressful times of their days. To me, that shows me that green stormwater infrastructure supports not only environmental goals, but also supports stronger and healthier communities. With that, it's been inspiring to see how investments in green infrastructure can both help address flooding and sewage overflow in Philadelphia and create spaces that people genuinely care about and feel connected to. As Philadelphia continues working toward its Green City Clean Waters goals, I think continued investment in GSI, especially across more neighborhoods, is really important. Thank you again, Councilmember Gaudier, for introducing this resolution, and I hope we can continue to support green stormwater infrastructure for not only our environments, but for our communities. Thank you for your time.
6: Jake Zajcik.
8: Thank you, Councilmember Ahmed, and the entire Philadelphia City Council for recognizing May as Stroke Awareness Month. Stroke is the fifth leading cause of death in the United States and a major cause of long-term disability for adults, but is preventable and treatable. One in five women will have a stroke, about 55,000 more women than men have a stroke each year. And among women, Black women have the highest prevalence of stroke, about one in four stroke survivors at risk for another. May is also Blood Pressure Awareness Month. People with high blood pressure have an increased risk of having a stroke. Unfortunately, more than one in three American adults with high blood pressure don't even know they have it. High blood pressure is a major risk factor for stroke. That is why the American Heart Association is committed to improving access to self-monitor blood pressure machines. Access to these machines can help make and ensure pressure is checked and kept in check. That can help reduce the risk of stroke. The American Heart Association continues to work closely with stakeholders in the city, like you all, and the health department to improve access to these blood pressure machines in the clinical and community setting. Once again, we would like to thank Councilmember Ahmed for recognizing May as Stroke Awareness Month, and thank all of you in City Council for your commitment to addressing heart disease and stroke. Have a wonderful day.
9: Thank you, Member Ahmed. Number one killer of all people, no matter what your background is heart disease. Thank you.
10: Good afternoon. My name is William Small, and I am the Republican candidate for United States Congress in Pennsylvania's 3rd District. I oppose Bill 250807 because Councilwoman Bass sneaked 260242 off there, even though my entire neighborhood wants to know what's going on with that building. The people of Philadelphia are tired of being ignored while our city falls apart around us. You want to sell public property while Kensington is drowning in addiction. Crime, homelessness, hopelessness, veterans who fought for this country are struggling to survive. Our children are trapped in failing schools. Working families can barely afford rent, groceries, or safety anymore. Look at the Philly Black workers here today advocating for the people, you know? And yet this city continues to prioritize illegal immigrants and policies that put our citizens last. So let me ask why. Why do taxpayers keep getting pushed to the back of the line while our resources, protections, and benefits constantly being allocated to people who are not even citizens while our own communities collapse? You swore an oath to the people of Philadelphia,
9: Mr. Smalls,
10: to political agendas.
9: Mr. Smalls.
10: I'm telling you why I'm opposed to the bill.
9: Okay, just want to keep you
10: on top of the
9: bill.
10: And not to people who entered this country illegally. And while this city faces real problems, council members like Kitsy Lozada spends time on TikTok scrolling to lock kids up while ignoring the drug epidemic in her own community.
9: Mr. Smalls,
10: smoke shops from illegal immigrants with fentanyl-laced weed are flooding our communities. Families are terrified. The people see it, the people feel it, and the people do not trust this council. And now the Department of Justice is launching investigations to illegal immigration policies. Oh, I've been cut off again.
9: Y'all think. Well, we just said stay on the message. That's all.
10: I was telling you why I was
9: on the bill.
10: Because we cannot trust you guys.
9: Understood. Thank you very much for your comments, sir. Appreciate your comments, sir. Call next person, please. We got the West Palatine Steppers in here today. Antoine.
11: Amazing
9: Matt.
11: Day, all.
9: Hello.
11: Amazing day. I am Melba Terrell, and I live in West Philadelphia. My question is, I live next door to a lot. I don't know whose bright idea it was to not put something over the land. My basement is flooded each time it rains outside. I requested to do a community property. I was told I had to pay $1 million for a lot. It's messing up the foundation where I am. And I'm just trying to see if we can come up with a resolution. It's for any lot that y'all have around the city. Y'all wondering why houses is collapsing? It's because it's messing up the foundation. And I don't want the house that this older lady is paying the taxes every year. I don't want her house to fall on me. So I'm asking y'all, I mean, that goes for any lot. I asked to make it a community garden. I couldn't even make it a community garden. And me and my neighbors clean it up. Curtis Jones don't send nobody out to clean up the neighborhood I'm in.
9: I can't even hear you.
11: I know you don't like it, Kenyatta.
9: I ain't saying nothing. I said I can't hear you.
11: You don't have to say anything.
9: I don't even know you, ma'am.
11: Yes, you do, Kenyatta.
9: I have a clue who you are. I was just about to recommend that you talk to Councilman Jeffrey J. Young, who actually has a bill to address your needs, ma'am. I'm trying to be supportive of that, of what you're talking about. Because we do have members working on addressing individual contractors who are doing development in our community that's having a significant impact on the people who live next door to them. Just wanted to give you some resources so we can follow up on your issue, ma'am. That's all.
11: All right, Kenyatta. Thank you.
9: You're welcome, ma'am. But I want you to speak to this young man right here, Jeffrey J. Young. Jeffrey, could you just talk to her for a minute, please? If you don't mind, your staff. If you don't mind, sir. Mr. Obana Higgins, go ahead, sir. Floor
12: it's
9: is
12: actually
9: yours.
12: Pronounced Obona.
9: Okay.
12: Yes. All right. My name is Obona Paul Higgins. I'm a fourth generation chattel slavery survivor. As Philadelphia remembers the MOVE bombing, we are reminded that people who do not confront their history are destined to repeat its failures. The MOVE bombing was not just a tragedy, it was a warning about what happens when government becomes disconnected from the people it is supposed to serve, especially communities descended from chattel slavery. People died in that bombing. Children died in that bombing. An entire neighborhood was destroyed, and for decades, many people wanted the city to move on without fully confronting the deeper meaning of what happened. But today does not disappear simply, the history does not just disappear simply because politicians stop talking about it. And that is why the current closing of 17 Philadelphia public schools cannot be separated from the larger history. Once again, the burden falls heavily on the same American freedmen communities that have endured generations of disinvestment, redlining, economic exclusion, and institutional neglect. Once again, we are hearing language of necessity, budget crisis, and reorganization. But our communities have heard that language before. After Reconstruction, Freedmen schools were dismantled using the same logic. Underfund the institutions serving our people. Declare them unsustainable. Then close them while calling it progress. The MOVE bombing taught us what happens when government stops seeing certain communities as worthy of protection and investment. That is why remembering history matters. Because if we don't remember the past, we continue the future. And that is why I have decided in 2027, point of order.
9: Can you wrap up, sir?
12: Why are you bothering me? Let me finish. No, my
9: time
12: is not
9: up, sir.
12: Can I finish?
9: In
12: 2027, I will be running for city council to change the attitude and the mentality of this city.
9: Thank you, sir.
12: The place was in your mind. The mind dictates what's going on.
9: Thank you, sir.
13: Surely going crazy. What's up, y'all? On a lighter note, how you guys doing today?
9: The chair recognizes Mr. Antoine Mapp, sir.
13: Yes.
9: Please begin your testimony.
13: Yes, sir. My name is, first of all, good afternoon, everyone. My name is Antoine Mapp. I'm the director of the West Powelton Steppers and Drum Squad. And as of June 25th, we'll be celebrating 35 years straight of keeping kids off the streets. So I just want to say, you know, I hope you guys... We thank you to Miss Jamie. Thank you so much that introducing that we would want to get a street renamed after us. After 35 years, we done sent over 1,000 kids to college. We done paid for out of our own pockets. We are infected with, first of all, thank you again for you guys standing up to the school district. I know y'all tried your best. I was out there with you, Miss Jamie. We tried our best, but my school that we practice at, Paul Robeson, is one of the schools being affected as well. So we don't have no nowhere to practice. So I got over 50 kids in my program. My youngest member is 4. My oldest member is 47. This is how we combat the gun violence. Every kid is in my program is on honor roll. I just hope that you guys vote to help honor us on June 27th, that we can rename the street after us. And hopefully one day that you guys can make us the official team of the city of Philadelphia, because I see all you guys' faces and I perform for every last one of you guys in here. So it's only right that we should become the official city drill team to help me keep these kids off the streets. And please help us get a building. Once Paul Robeson closed, I don't know where I'm going to take these kids. But I take over 5 to 7 performances a day. I know I'm in a Sixer uniform. The same inner city kids are the Sixers drum line. The same inner city kids are the Phillies drum line. The same inner city kids is the official drum line of the airport, the official drum line of the sheriff department. So listen, this, I'm doing my best to help save the city, y'all. I'm doing my best to keep these kids from robbing and killing people. All they're doing is entertaining, and I'm mentoring them. They're learning so much. So just please help us, and please vote so we can get the street renamed after us. And you guys are doing a good job. I don't care what nobody say. You guys are doing y'all best at what y'all can do. Ken, you know it's all love, baby.
9: Keep up the good work for our young people. Peace and greetings, City Council. Peace and greetings, Council President Johnson and the rest of City Council. My name is Marcus Allen, and I'm a temp worker, and I'm here with Philly Black Worker Project. Also here in strong support of the resolution honoring the life and legacy of Benjamin Fletcher and recognizing the month of May as a month recognizing contributes of workers fighting for dignity and respect at work. Ben Fletcher, a Philly-born son of formerly enslaved parents, organized brilliantly and committed to racial justice made him one of the most formidable black leaders, labor leaders in the United States history. Ben Fletcher, as a worker himself, recognized and seen for him own self that workers were being objectified as if they weren't people. So he decided to take a stand and help the people. Well, today I'm also ready to take a stand for our black and brown people. For workers of today is now time again of the people, for the people, as temp workers to get their due respect and what we deserve. I can give a list of problems with being a temp worker, yet I'm only going to name a few. Unfair treatment, meaning being treated with the same respect as direct hires when we are temp workers doing the same work as they do, if not work better or harder because we have to prove ourselves. Being underpaid means we know that the direct hires are making $2 to $4 more dollars than the temp workers. Where's the extra money going? We're not getting it. And we're doing all the work. I'm standing here today asking you to stand with us and join us in our All Due Respect campaign to start a new movement to get temp workers what we deserve and what we work hard for, like health benefits, better pay, and the respect we deserve. Let's start our own legacy and begin another powerful movement in the city of brotherly love. With all due respect,
14: we deserve
4: Council President, this concludes our listing for public comment today.
9: Thank you very much. This concludes our public comment period. I'm going to ask for some very special guests that we have in our balcony. And always remember that the future of our city is always observing this body. So I'm going to ask for the children from Universal Institute Charter School to please stand. Let's give them a round of applause.

0: We will now consider resolutions on the final passage calendar and bills on the second reading and final passage calendar. Would the clerk please read the title of resolution number 260469?
1: A resolution also naming the 4100 block of Powelton Avenue as West Powelton Steppers Way to honor the legacy and impact of the West Powelton Steppers and Drum Squad on the community.
0: The chair recognizes Councilwoman Jamie Gaultier.
2: Thank you, Council President.
0: For a motion regarding resolution number 260469.
2: Thank you, Council President. If I can add a very brief comment, I just wanted to note that as a result of ropes enclosing, the West Powelton Steppers have no place to practice, even though they are keeping young people off of the street. And as they are the official drumline of the Sixers, who, you know, are very wealthy, I'm hoping that they will come to the table to help find these kids a place to practice. And thank you, Antoine, for coming to City Council today. and with that, I move for the adoption of the resolution.
0: I expect to see them on that budget priority list. It has been moved and properly seconded. The resolution number 260469 be adopted. All those in favor of the motion will signify by saying aye. Anyone opposed? The ayes have it. The motion carries and the resolution is adopted. And I second that. I hope for the Sixers do step up. No, that last performance, I don't even know if they deserve a hearing. Will the clerk please read the title? A resolution number 260480. Thank you, Coach Thomas.
1: A resolution supporting the proposed Sam Worley Elderly Tax Relief Act, legislation to exempt qualifying long-term elderly homeowners from school, county, and municipal property taxes on their primary residences in Pennsylvania.
0: Chair recognizes Councilman Jeffrey J. Young for a motion regarding resolution number 260480.
3: Thank you, Mr. President. And for the record, this proposed legislation is being proposed by a Republican in Harrisburg. So for the record, for those who were speaking earlier, but I move for its adoption.
0: It has been moved and properly seconded. The resolution number 260480 be adopted. All those in favor of the motion will signify by saying aye. Anyone opposed? The ayes have it. The motion carries. The resolution is adopted. Clerk, please read the title of bill number 260063.
1: Oops. Sorry. An ordinance renaming and designating the properly commonly referred to as Panotti Playground, located at 3100 North 22nd Street, to the Allegheny West Recreation Center in recognition of the community and neighborhood that it serves.
0: The chair recognizes Councilmember Cindy Bass for a motion.
4: Thank you, Mr. President. I would like to offer an amendment to Bill number 260063. A copy of the amendment has been circulated to all members of council, and I move for the adoption. Amendment.
0: It has been moved and properly seconded that the amendment to bill number 260063 be adopted. All in favor signify by saying aye.
4: Aye.
0: Those opposed, the ayes have it, and the bill has been amended. This bill will be placed on our final passage calendar for our next session of council. Would the clerk please read any additional resolutions on today's calendar?
1: A privileged resolution honoring and recognizing Ad Prima Charter School for being designated as a 2026 State and National School of Character, becoming the first school in Philadelphia to receive this distinction, and celebrating this extraordinary achievement as a testament to the school's commitment to strong culture, ethical leadership, character development, and educational excellence, introduced by Councilmember Phillips.
0: She recognizes Councilmember Dr. Anthony Phillips for a motion.
5: Thank you, Council President. In partnership with Councilmember Jones, who shares the school, I move for the adoption of the resolution.
0: Second. It has been moved and properly seconded that the resolution be adopted. All those in favor will signify by saying aye. Anyone opposed? The ayes have it, and the resolution is adopted. Chief Clerk, please read the title of the next resolution.
1: A privilege. privileged resolution honoring and recognizing Russell Byers Charter School on the occasion of its 25th anniversary and celebrating 25 years of educational excellence, civic purpose, and service to children and families in the city of Philadelphia, and further recognizing Loretta Byers for her visionary leadership and enduring impact introduced by Councilmember Phillips.
0: Chair recognizes Councilmember Phillips for a motion on the resolution.
5: In honor of Loretta Byers, who's been an inspiration to myself and also in partnership with the District Council President for Russell Byers, Jeffrey Young, I proudly move for the adoption of the resolution.
0: It has been moved and properly seconded that the resolution be adopted. All those in favor signify by saying aye. Anyone opposed? The ayes have it. The resolution has been adopted. Would the Chief Clerk please read the title of the next resolution?
1: A privileged resolution declaring May 13th, 2026 as the 41st anniversary of the MOVE bombing as a day of reflection and remembrance in the city of Philadelphia, introduced by Councilmember Gauthier.
0: Chair recognizes Councilmember Gauthier for a motion on the resolution.
2: Thank you, Council President. I move for the adoption of the resolution.
0: It has been moved and properly seconded that the resolution be adopted. All those in favor signify by saying aye. Anyone opposed? The ayes have it. The resolution is adopted. Chief Clerk, please read the title of the next resolution.
1: A privileged resolution authorizing the Committee on the Environment to hold hearings on the implementation and progress of vegetated green stormwater infrastructure, GSI, under the Green City Clean Waters Initiative and to examine the benefits of expanding green stormwater infrastructure throughout the city. Introduced by Councilmember Gauthier.
0: Chair recognizes Councilmember Gauthier for a motion on the resolution.
2: Thank you, Council President. I move for the adoption of the resolution.
0: Second. It has been moved and properly seconded that the resolution be adopted. All those in favor will signify by saying aye.
2: Aye.
0: Anyone opposed? The ayes have it. The resolution is adopted. Chief Clerk, please read the title of the next resolution.
1: A privileged resolution honoring and congratulating the Black Hawks Athletic Club under 12 football team on winning the 2025 American Youth Football 12U Division I National Championship, introduced by Councilmember Thomas.
0: Chair recognizes Councilmember Isaiah Thomas for a motion on the resolution.
6: Thanks, Council President. Congratulations again. Councilmember Young, North Philadelphia, thank you, sir. I move for the adoption of the resolution.
0: It has been moved and properly seconded that the resolution be adopted. All those in favor will signify by saying aye. Y'all want to be in the record? Aye. I'm dead serious, though. All those signify by saying aye. Anyone opposed? The ayes have it. And the resolution is adopted. Chief Clerk, please read the title of the next resolution.
1: A privileged resolution recognizing and honoring the month of May as Youth Mental Health Awareness Month in the city of Philadelphia to center the well-being of young Philadelphians and urging the youth-led trauma-informed investments in every neighborhood, introduced by Councilmember Thomas.
0: Chair recognizes Councilmember Isaiah Thomas for a motion on the resolution.
6: Thank you, Council President. I move for the adoption of the resolution.
0: All those in favor signify by saying aye. All city council members signify by saying aye. Anyone opposed? The ayes have it. And the resolution is adopted. Chief Clerk, please read the title of the next resolution.
1: A privileged resolution recognizing the month of May as Jewish American Heritage Month in the city of Philadelphia, introduced by Councilmember Landau.
0: Chair recognizes Councilmember Landau for a motion on the resolution.
7: Thank you, Council President. I move for the adoption of the resolution.
0: All those in favor of the motion will signify by saying aye. Anyone opposed? Ayes have it. Resolution is adopted. Chief Clerk, please read the title of the next resolution.
1: A privileged resolution recognizing and celebrating Ben Fletcher, Philadelphia's revolutionary labor leader, and honoring Local 8, the 1913 Longshoremen Strike, and the city's Black-led tradition of multiracial solidarity in the fight for dignity and respect at work and in our communities, introduced by Councilmember O'Rourke.
0: Chair recognizes Councilman Nicholas O'Rourke for a motion on the resolution.
6: Thank you, Council President. I move for the adoption of it.
0: All those in favor of the motion will signify by saying aye. Anyone opposed? The ayes have it, and the resolution is adopted. Chief Clerk, please read the title of the next resolution.
1: A privileged resolution recognizing May 2026 as Brain Tumor Awareness Month, raising awareness of the impact of brain tumors on individuals, families, and communities, and promoting education, research, and support for those affected, introduced by Councilmember Driscoll.
0: Chair recognizes Councilmember Mike Driscoll for a motion on the resolution.
8: I move for its adoption.
0: All those in favor of the motion will signify by saying aye.
9: Aye.
0: Anyone opposed? The ayes have it, and the resolution is adopted. Chief Clerk, please read the title of the next resolution.
1: A privileged resolution recognizing May 2026 to be American Stroke Month in Philadelphia. Introduced by Councilmember Ahmed.
0: Chair recognizes Councilmember Dr. Nina Ahmed for a motion on the resolution.
10: I move for the adoption of the resolution.
9: Second.
0: As a moving property, second it. All those in favor of the motion being adopted, signify by saying aye.
9: Aye.
0: Anyone opposed? The ayes have it. The resolution is adopted. Chief Clerk, please read the title of the next resolution.
1: A privileged resolution recognizing May 2026 as National Tennis Month, introduced by Councilmember Ahmed.
0: Chair recognizes Councilmember Dr. Nina Ahmed for a motion on the resolution.
10: Thank you, Council President. I move for the adoption of the resolution.
0: As a moving property, seconded that the resolution be adopted. All those in favor will signify by saying aye.
9: Aye.
0: Those opposed? The ayes have it, and the resolution is adopted. Chief Clerk, please read the title of the next resolution.
1: A privileged resolution recognizing May 2026 as Mental Health Awareness Month in the City of Philadelphia, introduced by Councilmember Ahmed.
0: Chair recognizes Councilman Dr. Nina Mayer for a motion on the resolution.
10: Thank you, Council President. I move for the adoption of the resolution.
0: It has a moving property, seconded that the resolution be adopted. All those in favor signify by saying aye.
9: Aye.
0: Those opposed, the ayes have it, and the resolution is adopted. Would the Chief Clerk please read the title of the next resolution?
1: A privileged resolution authorizing the Committee on Commerce and Economic Development to hold public hearings on the process of starting a micro business or a pop-up shop in Philadelphia and on how the city can streamline that process so more micro businesses grow into small businesses, introduced by Councilmember Ahmed.
0: Chair recognizes Councilman Dr. Nina Ahmed for a motion on the resolution.
10: Thank you, Council President, and move for the adoption of the resolution.
0: And as the moving property, seconded that the resolution be adopted. All those in favor will signify by saying aye.
9: Aye.
0: Anyone opposed? The ayes have it, and the resolution is adopted. Chief Clerk, please read the title of the next resolution.
1: Council President, there are no further resolutions in my possession.
0: That completes our calendar for today. Are there any speeches on behalf of the minority? Chair recognizes Councilman Nicholas O'Rourke.
11: Thank you, Council President. I want to thank the Philly Black Worker Project. The whole crew that came out to commemorate what can happen when Black workers unite. I want to thank Minority Leader Brooks in her absence as I'm introducing that resolution on her behalf today. What excites me about the Black Worker Project is how it takes a certain politic that's concerned with the formerly incarcerated directly into the workplace. Not only fighting against employment discrimination, which is critical, but fighting for worker conditions, for proper labor rights. This is what we call democratizing the workplace. And in that spirit, this is, in fact, what democracy looks like. It's always an honor to collaborate with them, especially as they honor local history that isn't told enough. And I think to that point, when Philadelphians who've been around a while think about desegregating workforces, when they think about any of that sort of work, you're probably rightly to remember the late Reverend Leon Sullivan. And I know I have a few witnesses in the room. Ben Fletcher and his comrades enforced a desegregated workplace on Philly's docks years before Reverend Sullivan was born, and did it through militant labor action 113 years ago. Right? History that we don't always know or tell often. Fletcher did this radical work in an era when America's civil rights movement was rebuilding itself while reeling from the first Gilded Age and the demise of Reconstruction and trying to survive the deceptively titled progressive era that y'all probably heard Clarence Thomas recently exploit in his bizarre revisionist lecture at the University of Texas. I don't encourage you to listen to it, but if you know, you know. today we're living through a second Gilded Age through the demise of our second Reconstruction. And I believe, along with the Philly Black Worker Project, that there's a wellspring of wisdom that Ben Fletcher and his comrades have for us to survive and thrive, dare I say, in our own trying era and time. Then, as now, when it really comes down to it, our power is in our numbers. It's in our labor. It's in our organizing and our organization. The structure of our economy, it has changed, but this system cannot run without us. And I know that I have colleagues here who also want to resist the automatons and robots that want to try to make it so to operate without us. They need our labor. I'm an elected official, but the Wobbly's firm belief in worker power above and beyond the electoral realm doesn't offend me, not even in the slightest. Endeavoring collectively towards true governance by the people must be our aim, even as we fight for a representative democracy worth the name. To that point, as Black representation is snuffed out across the South, I don't want to underplay the significance of three Black candidates who have run, in my opinion view, a clean race for a congressional seat, a race with, at least between them, little backbiting or disrespect, vying for the support of a very diverse electorate here in our city. As some parts of the country go backward, I continually and increasingly see Philadelphia as one of the bastions, one of the outposts, as it were, of the America our ancestors dared to dream of during that first and second Reconstruction. So, whatever happens on Tuesday, I want Philly's next representative to know, and know well, that that's the America we are sending them to Washington to defend with every ounce of their strength. Whoever's in that seat needs to deeply understand that the gloves are all the way off now. Off. So do not expect a job where we aren't punching back. Punch back. Punch back hard. Your city will have your back if you do that. We are in a trying time. So to get you started on having your back, y'all don't make me foolish now, know the details on what Tuesday allows you to do. You have to return a mail-in ballot to a city satellite office or drop box by 8 p.m. on Tuesday the latest. If you need to know your polling site, because I know folks may have been moved around a bit, you can look up your address on atlas.phila.gov. That's atlas.phila.gov, and scroll to the voting section there. Polls are open from 7 a.m. They close at 8 p.m. Philadelphia, do what we do best. Whoever you support, for whatever your reasons, you can start having their back by making sure that you vote and you talk to someone who you know ain't thought about voting and get out to vote that day as well. So thank you, Mr. President. Let's get out the vote on Tuesday, y'all. Let's win for our people.
0: Speeches on behalf of the majority of the chair, that's Councilman Rulandow.
7: Thank you, Council President. Just a quick one today. Today, I co-introduced a resolution with you recognizing May as Jewish American Heritage Month in Philadelphia. This month is an opportunity for all of us to encourage all residents to learn more about Jewish heritage in Philadelphia. As Rabbi Lizzie Horn Moses told us today, this month is not just about looking back, but it's very important to look at what we're doing now and what we're doing in the future. And as a proud member of Kol Tzedek Synagogue, that is exactly what we do. When we are organizing with our neighbors, when we are advocating against injustices, it is very important to lift that work up today. So thank you to all my colleagues for co-sponsoring this resolution. I invite you to join us downstairs in the mayor's reception room right after council for a brief resolution reception. Thank you.
0: Thank you very much. Chair recognizes Councilmember Jeffrey J. Young.
3: Thank you, Mr. President. And it's in the spirit of Councilmember Thomas's Youth Mental Health Awareness Month, I want to let you all know that on Saturday, May 30th, my office is hosting, along with an organization in North Philadelphia called As I Plant the Seed, we're hosting a mental health awareness, a youth mental health awareness conference entitled All About Youth for ages 12 to 18 years old at the Martin Luther King Recreation Center in North Philadelphia from 10 to 3 p.m. We're asking all young people to be accompanied by a parent, guardian, or organization. But again, that will be on May 30th, the All About Youth Youth Mental Health Awareness Conference from 10 to 3 at Martin Luther King Rec Center. This Saturday, my office is hosting, along with Park the Broad Business District, the Girard Avenue Festival in Burytown. It's a free community celebration from 11 to 5:30 along the Girard Avenue Business Corridor from 29th Street to College Wall. And it is rain or shine. There will be 100 local vendors, live music across stages, community performances, great food, family-friendly fun, including the bounce houses for the kids. So let's bring them on out. Events like this bring our neighborhoods together, support the small businesses along those corridors, celebrate culture, creativity, and the energy that makes our community strong. Along that same note, there is a there will be a briefing that's being held, or info session being held, by the administration, the Office of Special Events, the Otis, and Streets Department, along with the Parking Authority, and our office, on the temporary parking permits that will be required during the 2026 FIFA Fan Fest period. We know that many neighbors have questions and concerns about parking, traffic, accessibility, quality of life impacts. So hopefully this info session on Monday at 5 o'clock will answer some of these questions. It is a virtual session. Our goal is to work hand in hand with the community to make sure that residents are informed, protected, and able to enjoy the excitement and the economic opportunity that this global event brings Philadelphia. And so we encourage, again, all residents, you live in Fairmount, you live in Burytown, you live in the southern part of Strawberry Mansion, live in Spring Garden. We encourage you to log on to this info session. Again, it'll be Monday, May 18th from 5 to 6 p.m. You can contact my office or the Parking Authority to get more information on the registration permits. And at the Girard Avenue Festival this weekend, if you live in that community, if you're affected by the parking permit regulations, Parking Authority will be out tabling, issuing the permits on the spot. So if you live in that community, make sure you come out to the Girard Avenue Festival. You'll get your temporary permit, parking permit, for the FIFA Fan Fest on the spot on this Saturday at the Girard Avenue Fest. We introduced a couple bills today, Mr. President. I know folks, I saw some folks' faces when the titles were read. We introduced two bills that I think will bring safety to Philadelphia's rapidly growing e-bike delivery industry. The first bill will allow LNI to establish an official e-bike delivery license to create clearer standards and improve enforcement, particularly here in Center City, where that is an issue. The second bill will require app delivery companies to maintain formal records of e-bike delivery workers on their platforms, and it also creates a fee for autonomous delivery robots. As we see that these robots are vehicles that are driving on our streets, on our sidewalks, excuse me. So we are going to give these vehicles permission to drive on our sidewalks. Then I think we need to regulate that a little bit more. We need to have smart, balanced legislation that protects the public safety, supports workers, and ensures that these corporations take responsibility for the systems and technologies they profit from. And on that same note of Election Day being next Tuesday, I want to encourage people in North Philadelphia to get out and vote. When you look at numbers from some of the wards in North Philadelphia over the years, it has not been something to be proud of. But I'm asking you all, those who are listening So please, let's hit the streets on Election Day, May 19th. Let's show out and let's show Philadelphia that North Philadelphia is worth your attention during these election cycles. So thank you, Mr. President.
0: Thank you very much, Councilman Isaiah Thomas.
9: Hey, good afternoon, everybody. Very quickly, first and foremost, during council session today, a student was hit by a car, and normally we don't do this, but this is the second time, and as this council knows, this is the second time in 8 days that a student from Swenson High School specifically has been hit by a car. So I just wanted to offer our thoughts and prayers to the administration, to the entire Swenson family. We will be reaching out, and we have to think about what we do as it relates to some of the things that we've already done with speed cameras and other things around school zones to keep people safe. So that's the first thing. Second thing, I wanted to take a moment of personal privilege. As city council, we're all a family, and I know Team Thomas and everybody who's on Team Thomas, there's no exception to that rule. And for us, I wanted to take a moment to acknowledge, and if he could stand up, my friend, somebody who I've known forever, Preston Tillman. Preston's last day in city council is tomorrow, and he's been a phenomenal servant to the city of Philadelphia. Clearly, he's going on to great things, but I do want to let him know that his service to the city of Philadelphia is appreciated. Team Thomas appreciates him. And he is always a family member to this legislative body. Thank you for your service.
0: Thank you for your service. She organized Councilmember Ketsi Lozada.
12: Thank you, Council President. I just want to take an opportunity to respond to some of the noise that is happening out there. And I know that sometimes we, and you laugh, but I really find it frustrating. And I'm going to tell you why, Council President. We allow for people to come in here and express themselves and freedom of speech, and everybody is like, rah, rah, rah. But then they all are gone when we are responding to them holding us accountable, when we're responding to issues that are happening in our own communities, because the loudest noisemakers are the people that don't live in the neighborhood. I do not want children in anybody's neighborhood to be locked up. But the reality is that what children see in their neighborhood determines who they become as adults. What they see in their neighborhood responds to their behavioral health conditions, their emotional conditions, their social skills. It determines the kind of citizen that they're going to be in the future, right? In the city of Philadelphia, we've invested $24 million in gun violence prevention programs. Yet you have all these people talking about you just want them arrested because they're walking around in your neighborhoods with a certain type of weapon. So I said an automatic, and I don't want to see an automatic. I don't want to see a pistol. I don't want to see a rifle, because responsible gun owners do not walk around in neighborhoods with their gun or with their weapons strapped to their chest. We have worked really, really hard as a legislative body and as an administration and as a group of public safety officials to change the narrative in communities like Kensington and across the city of Philadelphia. We've worked really hard. Homicides and shootings are down because of the collective effort that we have had in responding directly to gun violence and to violence in general in our neighborhoods. Yet there are certain individuals that insist on the negatives of communities like mine. Right? And if we put up videos, if we put up photos, we're press thirsty. If we speak up, we're angry. We're just talk. If we fight, we're angry and pissed off. If we cry, we're weak. If we complain, they want us to shut up. Right? I don't understand what people want of us as elected officials. I don't understand what they want from us. At the end of the day, why are they not talking about the fact that in communities like mine, the people that live there are resilient? The people that are conducting businesses there are just trying to survive. The children that are being raised there are just trying to grow up in a place where they could be joyful. In their rec centers where they can play. But people like me and other electeds can't speak up when we see things that are outright wrong. We're supposed to just sit back and allow for people to treat our neighborhoods like we're cowboys and Indians back in the day. I don't understand that. We have children in our chamber. We invite children to come and talk and tell us how they feel. Yet when people in this chamber respond to the negatives that they witness in their neighborhoods, then we are the problem. We're the problem. Why are these people not talking about the fact that through those $24 million, we should be working with organizations to connect young people to mentorship programs, to job opportunities, to sports opportunities, to financial literacy programs, to employment opportunities, to mental health wellness programs, to violence prevention programs, to art programs, conflict resolution, apprenticeship programs? Why are we so focused on whether we said a word that didn't match what they liked on the street, or whether this individual was legal or illegally carrying? What we should be talking about is what our children are exposed to every day that affects who they can become in the future. My children deserve all of that. All of our neighborhood children deserve to be able to live in communities that are safe, where they're not walking around and seeing this stuff and being a

0: determines how long it takes for people to respond to their food insecurity and food stamps compared to how long it takes you to get a gun permit. Because they don't balance out. It takes people 30 days to be able to get food stamps, approved for food stamps. It takes you less than 2 days to get a gun permit. How are we supposed to check the mental stability, the responsibility, and whether this person is capable of handling a weapon? How are we supposed to do that? And why are we not talking to our counterparts about how lopsided this is? We have to do better. We have to do better. Our children deserve better. Our communities deserve better. Our city deserves better. There's no neighborhood that deserves to witness what my community continues to witness. We are tired. We're tired. It has to stop.
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2: For reminding us what our job is, I appreciate your passion and understand your frustration. And we are going to keep working and keep fighting. I stand with you. I wanted to talk about the stress and trauma Philadelphians are feeling every day, particularly now. We have a war being fought in our name far away. We have wars being fought right here. And Councilmember Lozada just referenced that. And we have so many other stressors in our life. And that's why, in partnership with Councilmember Bass, I co-introduced a resolution recognizing May as Mental Health Awareness Month. And make sure that the stigma is an ongoing barrier to mental health care, that we can remove it. This stigma is especially prevalent among men, older adults, immigrant communities, communities of color, and LGBTQ+ residents. And today's resolution works to combat that. In addition to Mental Health Awareness Month designation, I want to thank the National Alliance on Mental Health for your service, providing free education, support, and advocacy for people impacted by mental illness. I look forward to speaking on their panel tomorrow. Continuing in the vein of public health, I introduced a privilege resolution to recognize May as American Stroke Month in Philadelphia. Approximately 800,000 people suffer a stroke in the U.S. annually. This resolution acknowledges the role of the American Heart Association in combating this and encourages Philadelphians to familiarize themselves with the risk factors associated with stroke. With
3: this program is a rebroadcast. Please disregard all dates, times, and events given. No phone calls, please.
2: To familiarize themselves with the risk factors associated with stroke. With this in mind, I also co-introduced a resolution with Councilmember Gauthier recognizing May as National Tennis Month so we can get moving and not get a stroke. Philadelphia has a long history with tennis, being the birthplace of Ora Mae Washington, an African-American woman who won her first national title in tennis in 1925. After only a year of playing. Philadelphia also hosted the first U.S. Women's Lawn Tennis Championship at the Philadelphia Cricket Club in 1887 and will be hosting a new WTA 125 event at the University of Pennsylvania, bringing professional tennis back to our city for the first time in 20 years. I thank the United States Tennis Association for your local work in Philadelphia promoting the sport, and I encourage everyone to get out and get active. I also introduced a resolution authorizing the Committee on Commerce and Economic Development to hold public hearings on the process of starting a microbusiness or pop-up shop. I have spoken to so many folks who have cottage industry that they want to put out and see if it's a viable business. Microbusiness entrepreneurs, crafters, flea market vendors, that the process of selling their wares is confusing. We need need to streamline the process to help pop-ups eventually move into a permanent

0: sustainable business, whether it be bricks or mortar, online. And I look forward for them to contribute to our economy. I want to personally thank Councilmember Jones for including me as a co-sponsor on the Bill 260298 this week. The bill changes the zoning designation for areas surrounding Lankanau High School, and I'm so pleased that the bill, as amended, has been reported favorably out of the Rules Committee. Despite the school district's decision to move forward with their facilities plan, I have not given up on Lankanau or any of the other schools on this closure list, and I'll continue to use all tools at my disposal to change this closure plan. And I want to thank Councilmember Gilmore Richardson, our Majority Leader, for continuing hearings on the Black women's economic health. Your leadership in this space is so important. Not only do we have to talk about the barriers Black women face, but what those barriers cause physiologically. I made a point of talking about something called weathering that has an impact. The stress, the trauma, all of the things that you face when you're trying to do things in an inhospitable environment has a toll on you physiologically. So it's important that we remove these barriers for everyone to participate in our economy. I also want to thank Council President for inviting me to this week's Mother's Day luncheon. It was an uplifting event, and I was glad to connect with so many amazing mothers in our city. It was also, the food was fantastic, Council President. And lastly, before reminding about the election, I wanted to make sure you all knew we have a hearing on a charter change to create a Philadelphia Child Welfare Commission. This is going to be on Wednesday, May 27th at 10 a.m. in this room. I invite everyone to come and testify, and we would like to hear from you. And finally, don't forget May 19th is the primary election. Polling places are open from 7 to 8, and you can go to the City Commissioner's website at votephila.gov to find your closest polling place. And I want to thank all of you every day for what you do. And you know, we are still having the fight for reversing the closure of the schools that are on the list. And I want to thank Council Member Isaiah Thomas, who is the chair of the Education Committee, for standing with us in that fight and fighting and not giving up on this. Our children are watching. They're watching how we're responding to a crisis. Just like Council Member Lozada said, you know, we are doing this for our future generations. And once again, I will be sending another letter to the board outlining all different ways that this plan makes no sense, particularly for Lankanau. So I thank you all for listening, and thank you, Council President. I yield back to you.
1: Thank you very much for your remarks. As there are no more speeches, the chair recognizes Councilmember Isaiah Thomas for a motion to adjourn.
2: Have a good holiday, everybody. Thank you, Mr. President. I move that council stands adjourned until Thursday, May 28th, 2026 at 10 a.m.
1: It has been moved and properly seconded that council stand adjourned until Thursday, May the 28th at 10 a.m. All those in favor will signify by saying aye.
3: Aye.
1: Those opposed, the ayes have it, and the motion carries. Thank you all very much.
4: And that's it for today's edition of Philadelphia City Council. We will see you on May 28th. There is no council session because they don't have sessions during the week of elections, and next Tuesday is the Pennsylvania primary. Please don't forget to vote, and stay tuned for Keeping It Real with Al Sharpton here on WURD. I'm Denise Clay Murray, your host, and I will see you again on May 28th.
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6: Let's talk policy today. And we really need to understand, what does this latest inflation report really tell us? When you see inflation, a lot of people thought, you know, that this was just politics, Rev Mal and them just talking, till they roll up in the gas station and it said $4.80 a gallon. Then they begin to understand, wait a minute, this is crazy. And we're doing this for, based on the fact that the Strait of Hormuz has been closed to 20% of the world's oil exports. And Trump, trying to act like everybody's stupid, says, well, America doesn't run no oil through there anyway. Yeah, but everybody we do business with does. So if you know at the corner store they can't get their supply, you can't go buy. Anybody knows that. But like he said, and like I said in the beginning, he doesn't care about Americans. He said he don't even think about it. This is what he said. Oh, I wish some of you MAGA trollers that like to get on my message board for the show, I wish y'all call and explain to me his comment that he don't care about nobody. I really want y'all to get on. I want y'all to explain this to me. I want y'all to explain to me how he sent up there in China with zillionaires. Elon Musk, Steve Schwarzman, Tim Cook. None of you MAGA guys made the flight. None of the guys that went down and got busted for January 6th, even though he pardoned you, he'd take you to China, nowhere else. He does not care. Happiness Donuts is saying it right. He does not care about Americans struggling with utilities and gas prices and food. But he does care about bringing people to China to cut deals. That's the sensitivity that we're dealing with. And Xi is not biting his tongue for his crowd. And I'm not no fan of no dictator in China, but it appears that he's got the cards this time because he's warned Trump that Taiwan remains the most dangerous flashpoint in U.S. and China relations. And during this Beijing summit, Xi has reportedly told President Trump that if Taiwan is not handled properly, the United States and China could face clashes, and this is in quotes, clashes, even conflicts, putting the entire relationship in upper jeopardy. Taiwan is a self-ruling democracy claimed by Beijing, was expected to be one of the biggest issues discussed. We're going to see how Trump handles that. And it's interesting because we get, I know because I host a TV show, so they get what they call readouts after meetings of heads of state. And it's interesting that the readout that the United States gave and the readout that China gave were very different. China's version emphasized Taiwan trade tensions and the need to avoid conflict, while the American U.S. readout described the meeting as good and focused more on economic cooperation and the Iran war. U.S. officials said Trump did not ask China for help on Iran, though Xi reportedly discussed concerns over the Strait of Hormuz energy supplies and Iran's nuclear ambition. Now, you know, it's clear despite their, you know, playing nice, there's some real tensions here and real potential problems here. Other news, black Georgia lawmakers claim voter disenfranchisement after Governor Brian Kemp signs a new law making local elections nonpartisan in predominantly black counties. I want y'all to hear this clearly now, especially you on WAOK in Atlanta listening to me. Told you Governor Brian Kemp signed HB 369 into law, changing several local elections in five metro Atlanta counties. Beginning in 2028, races for certain local offices in Fulton, DeKalb, Gwinnett, Cobb, and Clayton counties will be nonpartisan, meaning candidates would run without party labels on the ballot. The affected offices include several county level positions, such as commissioner, tax commissioner, clerks, solicitor generals, and others. Supporters say the law reduces partisanship, but critics say it targets Democratic and predominantly black voting areas. Now, let me tell you why this is suspect to me. Why did the Supreme Court say that you can draw district maps based on party but not race? And now you're saying, the same party that dominates the court now, you're saying this eliminates party. So either you want parties or you don't. But the reason you don't want to put parties on there is you want to run some mega folks that got a name that sound all right, and people can't remember whether they Democrat, Republican, Independent, so you think you'll get more votes. And if you say to people they're Republican, you get less, because the counties I named, Clayton, Cobb, Gwinnett, DeKalb, Fulton, are heavy Democrat, heavy black. And DA of Fulton County, Fannie Willis, DeKalb DA Sherry Boston, and Gwinnett DA Patsy Austin Gatson are threatening legal action. The prosecutors argue HB 369 is unconstitutional and designed to hide party affiliation from voters in Democratic-led counties. That's absolutely true. I think that absolutely is right. The new political poll says Democrats would give up black voting power to beat the GOP. Now, listen to this. The new Public First poll shows a major tension inside the Democratic coalition. Many Democrats say they support protecting majority black and minority and majority-minority districts. But when framed against the recent Supreme Court rulings and aggressive Republican redistricting, more Democrats should fight back, even if it reduces some majority-minority districts. So they're saying, yeah, we think it's wrong they took race out, but we're willing to go forward as long as we beat them. Okay, beat them with who and what? Are the candidates that you're talking about beating them with, are they gonna stand up for our interests along with everybody else? Because the first thing is you're trying to get an escape route like we just read. The second thing is why I can't mention y'all. That's why I try to get everybody thinking about running for high office to come to our convention. Say it in front of everybody. Let the world know you're going to be accountable to us. You can't do that. You can't show up. I don't think we should. Let's take a break. Be right back. Keep it real. Shopping. Be right back.
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7: It's Sybil Wilkes with what we need to know. A partisan shift at the Federal Reserve is underway. The Senate officially confirmed Kevin Warsh as the next Fed chair in a narrow 54-45 vote. In a move that surprised some, Pennsylvania's John Fetterman was the only Democrat to cross the aisle and vote in favor. This marks the most partisan confirmation of a Fed chair in U.S. history. As Jerome Powell's term expires tomorrow, a tenure defined by public sparring with the White House over interest rates, all eyes are now on Mr. Warsh. The president is pushing for lower borrowing rates, while the president is pushing for lower borrowing costs, while Warsh has already signaled a more cautious approach to cutting rates this year. Mother Nature is making her presence felt today. A massive weather system is currently gripping the country, slamming a corridor from Montana to Salt Lake City. Heavy rain there, and the Storm Prediction Center issued a level 2 risk for severe thunderstorms in that area. Meanwhile, on the East Coast, residents in Philadelphia and Washington, D.C. should keep their umbrellas handy as precipitation moves in, and severe storms also expected to hit the Ohio Valley and upstate New York. In South Carolina, a legal bombshell was dropped. The state Supreme Court overturned the murder convictions of former lawyer Alex Murdaugh. In a unanimous decision, the justices granted Murdaugh a new trial, ruling that a county clerk improperly influenced the jury during the original 2023 proceedings. If you're one of many worried about new data centers moving into your neighborhood, you're not alone. A new Gallup poll shows that 7 in 10 Americans oppose the construction of these massive facilities. To subscribe to my free daily newsletter, please visit SybilWilks.com. For all the news 24/7, go to NewsOne.com. I'm Sybil Wilks. Be informed. Be empowered.
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0: Keeping it real, keeping it real. I'm your host, Reverend Al Sharpton, and we're back. It is policy day, and 1-877-532-5797 on the message board. And on the message board, I see, I believe that's Golf or the Gale. Gail Friend. And Gail Friend says, Trump does not utilize abstract words because he thinks incoherently, which is made clear by the fact that he speaks in gibberish. It's hard to develop abstract concepts if you think incoherently. You know, Gail, I think you said something that might explain a lot of what we're dealing with, because a lot of us kind of think in a coherent fashion, we get tripped up trying to understand what Trump is saying when really it's not understandable. It is incoherent. Having said that, it is frightening that you have an incoherent person running the United States of America that has access, walking with them at all times, the nuclear weapons. I mean, with all this stuff that some of us talk is a distraction, we are in literal danger with somebody like this in charge and liable to do anything. He liable to walk out from Xi and declare war. You don't know what he gonna do. Even worse than that, he doesn't know what he's going to do because he's driven by emotion and narcissism and total self-interest and being validated by he got billionaires around him, so it makes him feel important because he used to always say that they look down on him and his father. Now he got them flying around behind him, and I can cut deals for you. It's a matter of a very insecure man whose narcissism masks his insecurity, and he needs constant validation, constant. That's why out every day trying to get on TV, do something. Just, I need that constantly. Cedric Cooper Jr. says, just look at the entourage that he took with him to China is an indication what the meeting was about. It certainly was not for the American people. Cedric, I've been saying that since they announced it. And what I don't get, and maybe I should, is how working class, some unemployed, some retired, and some working, people in the black community is sitting up trying to explain why he got all these billionaires on the plane with him, all of which have tech companies to cut deals with China about chips and other things and other deals. Where is your black businessman that you claim Trump was going to help be good for black business? Where is he? He missed the flight. Luggage got lost. Where is he? Don't trawl on my message board. Call me and tell me, where is black representation? We got black billionaires. They in China. So when do you stop playing with yourself and realize you've been duped? Bamboozled. Tricked. Sorry, all of us been bamboozled sometime. Admit it. Man took you for a ride. In broad daylight. Don't make it worse. Step back and say, I've been bamboozled. We need to do something else. And let's move on. I mean, Joanna Kemp is saying, what kind of leadership is it for your citizens to be on pins and needles, wondering every day what detrimental things he's going to do? It is absolutely absolutely inconceivable, absolutely wrong to put the country in a sense of state of suspense. Oh my God, what's going to happen today? That's not healthy. And we've never had to go through that because of a president. We've had times of anxiety saying, you know, Lord, what's today going to bring? But it wasn't because someone in the White House was as unhinged as this. And Happiness Donuts is saying, Iran will not budge our poor soldiers. It is our poor soldiers. And I don't disagree with you. I think that it is hard to make people that believe in what they're doing budge. Yes, it's an autocracy. Yes, they're ordered by dictators, but they believe what they're doing. I'm not saying what they're doing is right. I'm saying that that's what they believe. And this country has no belief. They have some trickery by its president. All right, let's get ready to line up our phone calls. 1-877-532-5797. 1-877-532-5797. Shop Ton, keeping it real. 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
13: 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This is Chairman Omar Shabir. 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
0: 1-877-532-5797. 1-877-532-5797. And of course, you that want to give a message can go to nationalactionnetwork.net and put it on our board. I see Eustace Applewhite says on the message board, good afternoon, Reverend. I have watched carefully your earth-moving eulogy at Floyd's funeral. That was incredible. MLK could not have written a more powerful speech. Thank you. Well, I don't know about that. MLK wrote some powerful stuff, but I thank you for the compliment. And I see the Mayor Rodney Jones messing with me. He says, the big payback. That's old James Brown song. He's got to get back. I tried some get back. Yeah, I remember when James Brown came out with that song. It was the soundtrack to a movie, Hell Up in Harlem. I was just getting to know him then. I was 17, 18 years old. Got the payback, the big payback. I think that record went gold. Let's go to the phones. Let's start in Chicago with Tommy. Tommy, you're keeping it real with Al Sharpton.
2: A pleasant afternoon to you, Reverend Sharpton, especially to your listening audience. You know, when January 6th proceedings took place, none other than that distinguished gentleman from Mississippi, Benny Johnson, gave such a robust opening remark that you couldn't say anything because everything he said was true.
0: You mean Benny Thompson?
2: Thompson, I'm sorry.
0: Right, right.
2: And now, one of the things that stood out to me is when he said how many people was in his particular state that he represented. And for what's going on down in Mississippi now, what's going on with all this redistricting? The sad thing that hurts my heart and troubles my mind is, why do we have to continue to explain the importance of the vote? Why do we have to continue to explain that we didn't ask to come here? We were brought here. We were denied the basic humanistic rights. We're running around here talking about hold our money when they are the ones who make the money. I mean, Reb, if there ever was a moment in the time for people to be still and listen to insightful instructions on how we can change this thing around. The ancestors did not die for us to be walking around here capitulating and acting like we don't understand the nature of danger. These times are dangerous, not only for us, but for everyone who's in the United States of America. And they're still running around down south with a defeated battle flag. How many times do you have to keep saying to someone in America that a civil war was fought and black people were used as the same thing that they're doing over there in Iran as bargaining chips? We take away how you make your money, and then you're going to capitulate. And so after they lost, from that day to this day, it has been a struggle with the North and the South. And I don't understand. Yes, I do. I understand clearly. Because, see, there are principled blacks, there are confused blacks, and then there's just blacks who hate us to the bottom of their hearts. And anytime someone else can come from another country and start telling us what we have to do or need to do in this country, well, it ain't enough to turn a Negro black. It's enough to make a black person stop and say, wait a minute. people did not die for me to have the opportunity to advance. And for all these right. individuals talking about we ain't went nowhere, we haven't done anything. I mean, it's just absolutely ludicrous. And at one point you said that's their opinion. But now it's not only their opinion, it's our reality. These individuals do not care. And what's worse is that when you don't use the process, if you don't put gas in your car, you ain't going nowhere. If you don't drink water, you're going to die. If you don't eat food, you're going to be hungry. And anytime individuals have messed with all three of them, dumb, dumber, and dumbest, Rev, you can't say that's enough for an individual to subscribe to www.howdumbcanyoube. That's enough for individuals to subscribe to www. It's time for you to get the hell out of America and let principled black people understand and do what they need to do. And with that, Rev, I'll go because it is so heartbreaking to hear our own people saluting lawlessness. Our children have become murderers. And we're still running around here. A young man just killed the Uber driver, drive-by shooting. And you don't act like you don't understand the nature of this. Thank you for allowing me to even get this off of my chest and for talking so long. Because, Rev, you know as well as I do, because you're from the neighborhood, there comes a moment where you just got to be still, man. Because the next thing someone does, you have to really ask yourself, are you going to stand? Are you going to kneel? Or are you just going to die? I love you, Doc. God bless you. For individuals running around talking about, watch this. They have the audacity to say, we're fear-mongering. We're trying to scare people. Well, why would they be taking away the vote? I asked you that last time. Rev, if the vote wasn't important, why are they taking it away? If our rights wasn't important, why are they taking that away? I mean, you cannot exactly make right. this stuff up. I thank you, Rev, because normally you would have just said goodbye. And I appreciate you, man. And I hope that individuals in America recognize and understand one thing. They're going to keep poking the bear. And there's one animal in the world that you do not mess with. And that's a bear that's hibernating. And America is hibernating because it was white folks. It was black folks. It was Jews. It was Gentiles. It was crazy people that stood up and said, we believe in freedom and we're not going on our knees. Otherwise, how could all those who died overseas be suckers and losers? I love you, Doc.
0: All right. Thank you for your call. And I thank you for what you had to say. I see Eustace Applewhite on the message board saying, me again, as this show is on the air, a group calling themselves Political Insider is spreading a vicious lie about that speech. You need to take legal action. I will be disappointed if you don't. And apparently she sent the story and they say that when I said George Floyd's only crime was being black, that was divisive and the like. I will send it to our attorneys at National Action Network and see if they distorted anything, so I don't want you to be disappointed. Thank you for the call. You know, they attack us 3 or 4, 5, 6 times. Start say a day, an hour, but let me check it out since you brought it to me. Let me go to Philadelphia, Pennsylvania, to Brother Jacob. Brother Jacob, you're keeping it real with Al Shouch.
3: Peace to you, Reverend Al, and to your worldwide listeners, man. Hey, look, the last caller, he like the brother from Germany that always say, brother, man, I'm done, you know.
0: Yeah, Frank.
3: He said, and then he dropped the mic on us, you know.
0: Right.
3: But you know what? Seems like, Reverend Al, the only time that Trump is good and quiet and humble is when he's around other dictators like Putin, Rocket Man, Netanyahu, and others. He always seemed to, I don't know, his conduct is a little more humble when he round them boys. I think, you know, he want to be like them so bad, you know. But you mean to tell me, Rev, he didn't take Tim Scott with him on this trip?
0: I didn't see him.
3: Hey, look. Oh, that's right.
0: I didn't see Tim Scott. I didn't see Byron Daniels. I didn't see none of them.
3: But you know what?
0: Where's that preacher that consecrated that gold statue of him?
3: Oh, I didn't see him. But you know what? I forgot. Elon Musk is on that plane, and he don't black, so that's okay. I got it now. You just brought it to mind. But you know, Reverend Al, I say to America, he don't have to do one more thing to show that this leadership in the White House can do and show the most ugliest racist things that you can do in America. I mean, he don't have to do no more. If he stopped right now, we can go back and see what he's doing. You know, because I thought we used to could say America the Beautiful, right? Ray Charles could see that what these people are doing is not beautiful. I mean, can you imagine, let's take Italian Americans, Irish Americans, or we ain't even gonna talk about Jewish Americans, because we can't even talk about Netanyahu, that Zionist, without people getting all in uproar. But you can imagine what would happen if they were doing to these people what they're doing to us, right? And I say that to say, there never was a time where these people, if you look back, Reverend Al, even on the plantations, they never thought that we was a bad, evil, wicked, monstrous beast people. Because you wouldn't give your child, would you give Dominique, right, your oldest daughter, that she keeping it real right along with her daddy, but look, would you ever hand her over to somebody that wore any of them traits to raise them? Women fed them from their breasts. So don't give me that one that you ever thought. All we got to do, Reverend Al, is what Spike Lee said. America, it's time for the American patriots to do the right thing. Right, Reverend?
0: Do the right thing. I love it. That's exactly right. Thank you for your call. We right up on the break. I'll take more of your calls after the break. Keeping it real. Shopton. Be right back.

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1: It's Sybil Wilkes with what we need to know. This is the summer of soccer, and the Department of Homeland Security is clarifying its role in the upcoming World Cup. DHS confirmed that ICE agents will be present at various matches across the U.S. to assist with security. While the agency told The Hill that international visitors with legal status have nothing to worry about, they made it clear that officers will be monitoring for those in the country illegally. Matches are set for major hubs including New Jersey, Miami, Los Angeles. Don't forget Dallas. A controversial figure.
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Good morning. Good morning, Soulful Sunrisers. Good morning. Welcome to Progressive Black Talk Media. Welcome to Soulful Sunrise, where healing meets the airwaves on this hot Monday, May 18th, 2026. That's right, Soulful Sunrisers. Get ready. It is going to be hot today. Temperature above 95 degrees this day. So I'm going to make certain to remind you to wear your sunscreen. Wear your sunscreen. This is Karen Taylor Bass, the host of Soulful Sunrise. My producer is Fahim. So excited to be with you today. Words that elevate our blood pressure is what we're talking about today. Words that elevate our blood pressure. That's why words are so important, because once you understand what gets you upset, you don't say that word, you negate that word. So words that elevate our blood pressure is our theme today. And my word of the day is remix. Remix is my word of the day. But before we do anything, let's just check in. Before you pick up a phone, before you dial a number, whatever you carried yesterday, let's just ground ourselves. Sit nice and tall, comfortably in your seat, in your chair, in your bed, whatever you're doing, just be comfortable. Take a nice inhale now through the nose and exhale through the lips. If you're able to, soften your eyes, soften your gaze, unclench the jaw, relax the tongue, and now inhale in through the nose for four, holding. One, two, three, four. Hold the breath. One, two, three, four. Slowly exhale to my count of six. One, two, three, four, five, six. Let it go. Scan your body here from your crown to your lips. Now exhale from your lips to your heart. Let it go. From your heart to your navel. Let it go. From the navel to the toes, let it go. Feel your jaw just relax, the forehead relax and soften, and say to yourself, I arrive in this moment calm, aware, and in control. Let that just wash over your body. I arrive in this moment aware, calm, and in control. Let that go. Yes, Soulful Sunrisers, words, calm, aware, and control help us become all of that. And there are other words, as our theme is today, that will take us on a different route to elevate us. We don't want those words. Yesterday's words, if they didn't work with us, we're not using them. Today, the word remix is mine. Put in your chat, put in the chat, your chat. Put in the chat what your word is today.

0: We want to remix that today. We want to make sure we're moving, we're eating right, we are not allowing genetics to play a part, because we control how we respond and react to someone else's word or words about us. So let's just think about that. Good morning, producer Fahim. How are you this morning?
1: Good morning. I am exhausted.
0: I know. This was your move weekend, right?
1: Yes, yes. Very busy, but we got it all done.
0: Got it all done. Excuse me. So that means now it's like the next stage, which is unpacking and everything. But you have a moment. You could do that slowly, right?
1: Well, that's why I'm exhausted, and my word is recover, because that was my thinking. Like, after we had, like, luckily we had movers to do the heavy stuff, like the actual like moving stuff.
0: Yeah.
1: But I figured we would take the week to kind of gradually open boxes and set stuff away. Apparently, I'm with somebody that likes to have stuff like ready, like to go. So
0: yeah,
1: we literally like unpacked everything like same day.
0: Oh wow.
1: Yes. I mean, there's still like a few boxes, but for the most part she was ready to have that place like set up and ready to go. She was not trying to wait.
0: Oh my goodness. Well, congratulations again on the move, on your recover, your word. Well, what an amazing step. So I guess that means that as I check in with you, did you know that Drake dropped 3 albums?
1: I did. I only had a chance to really listen through one of them.
0: Okay.
1: I spend most of the time actually listening to Chris Brown's, because he dropped a new one too.
0: Yeah, my daughter was up early. Like when I woke up, like I think he dropped it Thursday, Friday night. I don't even know. But all I remember her saying when I saw her the next morning, she was like, "Oh my God, Drake dropped 3 albums. I had to listen to all of them." And someone said, like, it seemed like a couple of people dropped albums. And I said, wow, how times have changed. When I was in the industry, albums were dropped on Tuesdays. This is many, many moons ago. But now with streaming, albums are dropped whenever. And so, but I think it's exciting that there is a momentum that people are dropping albums and folks are listening to albums and waking up to hear them drop when you announce. So I thought that was cool. So what did you think of Drake's first album that you dropped?
1: The first one, I think it was Iceman, I think was the one I listened to. I thought it was okay. Probably like, for me, I'll probably give it like a 5 or 6 out of 10, kind of like right.
0: Oh wow.
1: Kind of right in the middle. Chris Brown's I thought was really good.
0: I do like me some Chris Brown. Yeah. I mean, I try to separate the artist from the other stuff, definitely. Didn't hear his. I didn't hear any of them. She said out of the 3 that Drake dropped, 2 were pretty decent, you know, but hadn't listened to that. Someone else, she said Chris Brown, Drake, and someone else dropped an album. And then the Cavs dethroned the Detroit Pistons, who had the number one record in the East all year. Here's what I always say. You're never out of the race until you're out of the race. Because even though paper says that you don't have a chance, or paper says, the scouting report says you have lost for 9 years and haven't made it to the second or third round, it is up to us to use the right words to motivate us, to remix, to recover, to get to where we want to get to. So people thought it was going to be Detroit Pistons versus the Knicks. No, it is the Cavaliers versus the Knickerbockers, the New York Knicks. That opens up OKC versus the Spurs, right? So the Spurs have not been in a playoff to the finals in 19 years. And here they are. So what am I saying to you? Wherever you are, whatever your word is, you are never out. It is your chance to rewrite history. So that is the word. And we're in a Taurus moon. What does that mean? Taurus moon, come as you are. Come as you are. It's as you are. It's rest. It's recover. It's honesty. It's your passion. It's not about what you want to acquire or achieve. That's not Taurus. Taurus is telling you, come as you are, wherever you are, whatever you've done to this point, your authenticity, allow that to shine. Allow that to be what enters the room when you enter. You don't have to follow others. Come as you are.

0: you are. This is where we are this season right now in Taurus. Good morning. I see in the chat, Mr. Allen says, good morning, Soulful Sunrisers. His word is inspired. Sis Margaret says, good morning. Her word is content. And Miss Shirley, good morning. Sir Sanders Bailey says, good morning, Karen and Fahim. Fahim, is your girl a Virgo? Because if we like things done. Is Amber a Virgo?
1: No, she's a Gemini like me.
0: Oh, Gemini. And Sir Sanders Bailey's word is calm down. So Gemini means, so your birthday is at the end of the month, you said, right?
1: Yeah, mine's is the 21st and hers is June 6th, so like 2 weeks later.
0: So guess who else is a Gemini?
1: Who's that?
0: Sophia Taylor Bass is a Gemini.
1: Oh, okay. Oh,
0: yes.
1: I think I remember you saying that.
0: Yes, June 15th. Mm-hmm. So Geminis are, okay, Geminis, y'all all over the place. So you and Amber are both Geminis?
1: Yep.
0: Ooh. So I'm going to ask you some days who's showing up today. Because Geminis are two personalities.
1: Yeah, we definitely are.
0: Oh, this is going to be exciting. Okay, movers. Oh, my goodness. So the words are remix, recover, inspired, content, calm down. Sis Norma says, good morning. Oh, Shirley, I'm a Sagittarius. And Sis Norma says, my daughter is a Gemini. June 5th. Okay, Geminis are ruling. Yes, they do. Yes, it is two personalities. My daughter is pretty even keel, but there are moments when I'll say to her, okay, who just arrived in the room? Is this your alter ego? So, yes, I do know a lot about Geminis. I have a Gemini daughter, and I have a Scorpio son. Oh, yes, I do. But the weekend was really great, though. A lot happened. We had our Chaka scholarship yesterday that I've been working on. It was packed. It was amazing. We gave out 13 scholarships. And at the end, someone else donated. So we're going to assign another scholarship to make it 14. We've given away over $365,000 worth of scholarship for the past 48 years. So really, really exciting. We gave away that yesterday. Excuse me. Karen Smith Experience and Walter, her partner, were our drummers yesterday. So we linked the lineage from our ancestors to present day. It was incredible. I want to salute Banana Nana. My goodness, my throat. Banana Nana Pudding for Danae Bynum for donating our dessert, Wegmans. It was just so incredible outpouring from the community, from the village. Really amazing. So now, Taurus season, I take that off my docket. I have one more thing. We did our debrief right after. I have to send those scholarship letters, and I have made space for something else to happen in my life, taking that away. So happy. And then I also went to LaTanya McCurry, who has been on our show, who is a licensed professional therapist, had an amazing event for her nonprofit this weekend in Philly. Oh my goodness. I had the opportunity to speak at the event. Also, I then met some amazing women. It was a celebration of mothers. So incredible. Such great energy. LaTanya McCurry, I'm telling you, licensed professional therapist. Beautiful, beautiful event. It was so amazing. The Be Mindful Be Mindful Wellness is her nonprofit. It was really amazing. So really great weekend in the community. I did not see the movie Is God Is, which was on my docket that I want to see. That if you have seen it, put in the chat how it is. It stood really well with Rotten Tomatoes. I have not seen it. Did you see? Well, I know you didn't see a movie because you were busy moving. But have you heard of that movie, Is God Is?
1: Oh, yeah. I've seen the previews for it.
0: Hold on. And are you going to be seeing it?
1: Probably not. Probably not before it gets out of the theaters. I'll probably end up seeing it at home.
0: Yeah. Oh, okay. Streaming. I'm going to hopefully see it this week, Tuesday or Wednesday, because it's 50% AMC. Definitely want to see it. Definitely wanted to support it over the weekend, but did not have the chance. But yeah, that was a really, really robust and good weekend, but definitely in the community. And I think with the drumming, that really centered and grounded all of us. Because when you hear those drums, it's like no matter what's happening in your life, you just go back to when things, it's killing me today, was simple and just coming. And so really excited about that. I'm at the tail end now. And it's like it all wants to come up this morning at 6:15 a.m. But I wanted to let you all know that the date is June 27th for Karen Smith Experience and myself for International Soulful Yoga Day. It is sound bath healing. It is meditation. It is soulful yoga flow. It is healing. It is sister circle or healing circle, not just for women. There are vendors that are going to be there. The drum experience, the history of the drums, active artists, artists, audience participation with the drums. It's in North Philly. The location is up. We would love to have you. It's June 27th, 2026, 10 a.m. to 1 p.m. Just go to the website, KarenTaylorBass.com, KarenTaylorBass.com. It is going to be healing and resetting and joy. Ample parking, whatever. It is just going to be all of that because June 21st is International Yoga Day. But because of Juneteenth, we remixed it to International Soulful Yoga Day, tapping into the mind, body, heart, and soul. Miss Carol, good morning. She's a Virgo. Her word is also calm down. Miss Joy says, good morning, Karen. Blessings and joy. Her word is tranquil. Yes. Tranquil. Sir Sanders Bailey, my oldest son is a Gemini. So Geminis are ruling. I have wondered which one you are dealing with. I'm telling you, two people. Ooh, when they're out of alignment, it is interesting. Good morning, Miss Phyllis. She says, good morning, Karen and Fahim Word family. Enjoy this day. Relax and be cool. Her word is grateful. Words are so important, and that's why we're talking about them today. Oh my goodness. Is there anything that I've left out that we need to promote? Yes, we have our big event, right, coming up tomorrow, May 19th. Am I correct?
1: Talking about voting?
0: Yeah. Yes. May 19th is election day. Tomorrow, May 19th is election day, Soulful Sunrisers. I know you are ready to vote. Philadelphia, you're hearing my voice. May 19th, tomorrow, is election day. We've got to come out and vote. We've got to come out. You've met the candidates. Now you have to make your decision and go and vote. And we also have a live broadcast yet tomorrow when the votes are being casted and reading what's happening in real time at Honeysuckle Restaurant tomorrow, May 19th. We are inviting you. Please go to the website to register, wordradio.com. It'll come up. It is tomorrow's event at Honeysuckle Restaurant that I understand is amazing. I've never been there, but I hear the food is on fire. Fahim, have you been to Honeysuckle?
1: I have not, but I've seen their social media and it does look amazing.
0: It looks amazing. 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It's coming so fast. It's tomorrow. 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What? That is tomorrow night from 5 to 8 p.m. Let's be in the mix. Let's be in the audience. Real-time results, reactions, candidates. It's just going to be amazing. So just want to put that out there. Oh, we talked so much, didn't get our plank in. But you know what? When we come back, I'm going to talk about words that will set us off and how to remix that. We're also going to do our squat walking backwards. Don't think I've forgotten. But you know, sometimes we remix. It's a Taurus moon. You come as you are. Come as you are. So when we get back, we will get to that. And I have a special song that I have selected for this. I hope it's a song that makes you feel good, because I haven't heard this song in a long time. And then this weekend, I heard this song and I was like, yes, that was my jam back then. 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
0: 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Ooh, let's get into some movement in our bodies. Let's stand if we're able to. Let's do some walking backwards to stretch out our body this morning. This is it. All right, here we go. The song for this morning that I'm excited about is by Ashford and Simpson. You ready for him? Oh, you guys remember this song? Face One Direction. Let's walk backwards. Turn around and walk again. Move those arms back. Ah, turn around and walk backwards. Love this song. Back in the center here. Step and step. And step side to side, moving the arms, letting go, bringing them up and hold. One arm up, one down. Turn the palms facing you, drop the shoulders and stretch. Exhale, lift the opposite toes and heels, opposite hand is up. Turn the palm towards you. Exhale here, bend your knees, bring the arms up. Engage navel to spine, inhale up. Exhale down. This is two. Inhale up. Exhale down. Ah, Nick Ashford and Valerie Simpson. Such an amazing song. One of their last big hits. You know, they co-wrote, they penned nearly most of the Motown big hits. We only have two more to go. And up, I remember being in high school that long ago. Push out the palms, turn the fingertips down, feel that stretch. Bring the shoulders down, lengthen the legs here, shake it out, take the right hand, bring it to the left shoulder, from the shoulder to the fingertips, brush it off. Don't carry anything from yesterday, brush it off. From the left hand, wave, bring it to the right side, shoulder to fingertips, brush it off. And have a seat. High school, never forget. Myself, Michelle Everett, and others, we went to see Ashford and Simpson because we love that song, Solid. That's how old that song is. I was in high school, and we went to see them at Radio City Music Hall. I remember us all taking our monies from our jobs, after school jobs, to going and oh, it's such an amazing memory. Love, love, love, love them. Miss Joanne says, good morning. 1982, Solid as a Rock, with my firstborn. Yes, 1982. I told you I was in high school. I graduated from high school 1985. I still remember that. Definitely. So let's talk about words this morning, because the words that we are vibrating today is remix, recover, inspired, content, calm down, tranquil, and grateful. And don't forget to put your word in the chat. So I was reading this article and I was like, oh, I have to share this with the Soulful Sunrisers. This is like weeks ago and we got so busy with guests and I didn't get a chance. Tomorrow, our guest is Janet M. Taylor, Declutter, just putting that out there. Wednesday is our hair show, talking about hair products with Abena Johnson, our Level Up winner, who has been with us twice already about hair. So let's talk about these words. So in the article, it said there are words that, class of 85, Sir Santos Valley, high five, that will trigger us, those just saying the words. And so the words are urgent, ASAP, you should have, why didn't you, we need to talk, big capital letters when you get an email or a text. When that happens, it says our breath shortens when we hear those words. I need it now. Why didn't you? All the things I just said, your muscles tighten, your heart rate rises. Because the nervous system is always listening and does not know what's happening, and its job is to protect you. So it says, when you hear those words right away, take a breath. In the toolbox, the article said, you have to, number one, it gave five tips. So here we go. Pause. Not every word deserves immediate access to your spirit. Let me say that again. Triggering words do not deserve access into your spirit right away. Number two, breathe. Use your breath to reset. Inhale for four. Let's inhale together. One, two, three, four. Hold for four. One, two, three, four. Put one of your positive words right before you exhale and exhale now. One, two, three, four, five, six. It says number three. So you pause, you do a breath reset. Number three, you language reframe, remix. You take the word urgent and say, it must be important. It has to be manageable. So you reframe the word. You say, we need to talk. If that, we need to talk now to connect. We need to connect. Let's connect. So you take that word and you reframe in your mind. You tell your body, it is okay. It is okay. You be still, you breathe, and you say to your body, it's okay. I am reframing. I am remixing. I am releasing what no longer serves me intentionally. So bring your body into awareness, saying, it is okay. That's the first thing to rewire the nervous system, telling the nervous system, the mind, because the mind doesn't know if you're in fear or flight mode. It doesn't know. So you have to let the body know, I am okay. It's not urgent. We just need to talk. We need to connect. So you have to bring that mind back to where it needs to be. Then you have to give yourself permission. Permission to stay centered and say, I will respond when I'm centered. I will address this when I breathe, after I breathe. I will take a break. Basically, understanding and owning your power of when and how you will respond so that you're not triggered. What are the words, Soulful Sunrisers, that take you over the top? What are your words? Is it caps? When you see something in caps, is it seeing the word urgent? Is it seeing the things must have, I need? What is the things that as soon as possible you should have, I need to talk to you? What is it? Exclamation, what takes you over the top? What is that? Think about those words. Fahim, what is the word that takes you over the top?
1: A word that takes me over the top?
0: Yeah, like, or a phrase. If you get a text that says, it ends with exclamation, or it's in caps, like, what are the words or phrase that, you know, make you feel like, wait a minute, what's happening?
1: I've never really been a fan of ASAP.
0: I hate ASAP. I hate the words need. We need to. What do we need to? When I see that word, I just feel like I begin to clench my jaw. Need. Yeah. It's like, what do we need? What happened? Or when I see in caps, do you have a minute? I'm like, oh boy, that means urgent. I need to do this right away. Those are some of the things. Our nervous system, it only knows survival mode, fight or flight. So we have to restore our nervous system with rest and digest. So when we see things like ASAP, we need, you have to breathe. You have to bring your body into awareness. You have to give yourself permission, knowing you have the power. We also have to reframe the language. But the most important thing is pause. Who is sending me this message? Why are they sending me this message? What time am I receiving this message? If I'm receiving this message at 11:30 p.m., do I need to respond? Have they encroached on my privacy? Is this professional? What is this? So those are some of the things you have to ask yourself, because the nervous system doesn't know. Words are powerful. They can move you, but they could also reduce and cut you down. So today, Soulful Sunrisers, we have permission to choose the language that supports us, our healing, our restoration. So repeat after me. I choose calm over chaos. Repeat after me. I choose calm over chaos. Exhale here. I release words, killing me today, that do not serve me. I release words that do not serve me. Exhale. I am allowed to pause. Do you notice how my tenor of my voice is going down? I am allowed to pause. Let that wash over you. I protect my peace. That's one of the phrases that I use when I get something that says, as Miss Heaney says, urgent. Yes. When I get urgent, I say to myself, protect your peace, protect your peace. PYP, protect your peace. I remix stress into strength. I remix stress into strength. How do you remix stress into stress? You tackle something when you're ready to tackle something. Let me say that again. Oftentimes when we get those words, we feel we have to address it right away. That text needs me. That phone call. Honestly, if it's a text, you have time. Because if someone really, really needs you, if it's something that is dire, they're going to call you. They're not going to assume you've received the text. So that is your indication, like, I'm going to pause. I'm going to pause right now. Miss Heaney says, I choose calm over chaos. Let's say that three times to reset the nervous system. I choose calm over chaos. Exhale. Again, I choose calm over chaos. Your voice drops a decibel each time because the body is resetting. Last time, I choose calm over chaos. Now close your eyes, if you're able to, and release with your exhalation through the nose. Now open your lips and just let it go. Calm over chaos. Remember how you talk to yourself is so important, not to trigger yourself. Words are important. That's why we have our words of the day. Anytime you feel triggered, remember the words. Remix. Let me remix the chaos. Let me recover and be calm. Let me stay inspired and breathe. I am content in my skin. Ooh, calm down. Take a nice inhale. It is tranquil. I am so grateful to be here. Calm over chaos. These words matter. These words matter. We use these words where they're interchangeable. You may not remember the word you put in the chat, but you might remember calm down. You might remember I'm so grateful. Once you say these words, it's like something happens to the body, the brain, the nervous system. It says, oh, she's okay. Karen's okay. Fahim's going to be all right. Miss Joanne, oh, she's okay. Sir Sanders Bailey, Miss Phyllis, Miss Heaney, Sis Margaret, Mr. Allen, they're okay. Okay, let me support them now. Words matter. Don't fall for the okie doke. Don't fall on somebody else's agenda. And that is what Taurus is telling you. It says, come as you are. You are just fine. Rest and honesty about where you are. Sis Claire says, content. Yes, as you are. Be passionate. This moon is not about, and I want to repeat, it's not about acquiring things. It's not about saying, I am saving up to this. You have already declared what you're going to do. Taurus is asking you, be who you say you are. Let me say that again, because the words really matter. Be who you say you are. If you say you are God-fearing, then be that. If you say you don't talk about other people, then do that. If you say that you are going to honor your self-care, then do that. This throat of mine, I have gargled, I have done this, so I know what it is. It is rest. I got to rest my voice. I've been speaking at these committee meetings for the scholarship, for the other committees that I serve on, and this, me releasing this yesterday, so happy that we did it, but I know that my vocal cords get a chance to rest. I am so clear on what it is. You don't even have to tell me two times. So I guarantee you, probably by midweek, Wednesday, Thursday, my voice is going to be so much better, because there's not three meetings this week to have. We are done with this part. So I get to reset. I get to remix. Miss Phyllis says, words you give to others, you receive and make your day. Yes. Sir Sanders Bailey says, yes. Miss Phyllis says, amen. And Miss Joanne says, I love calm over chaos. Yes. We are not vibrating chaos, especially when you tell me it's going to be 95 degrees. Oh my God. That means everybody's going to be like, whoa. I choose calm over chaos, Soulful Sunrises. This is where healing meets the airwaves. 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We'll be right back to close out the calm show when we get back after the break. Please don't go anywhere. Continue to rock and roll with us this morning. We'll be right back on Soulful Sunrise.
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10: Right, we've been blocked on both sides of the Platte Bridge before the rush hour officially began. Now, eastbound on 291, we've got the left lane blocked. One lane gets by in the delay of up to 12 minutes between I-95 and the downside, or whatever that is that they've had to block the bridge. We are in the clear once again west on the Ben Franklin, and a disabled tractor trailer as folks were coming out of Camden into Philly had been a bit of a problem. Vine and Schuylkill Expressway delays are minimal. Lisa Fairfax, Total Traffic.
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0: Welcome back. Welcome back, Soulful Sunrisers. Thank you so much for your love in the chat. Miss Claire says, Karen, thank you for being a positive person. Oh, girl, it's not easy, but I do try. You help me to enjoy my day better. Continued blessings. Thank you. And right back to you. Miss Heaney says, powerful be what you say and who you are. I will add, say what you mean and mean what you say. Amen. You know, like, yeah. One thing, I'm not going to say something if I don't mean it. Those who know me will say, okay, I guess, you know, when I will never say this is this or that. I just rather not say anything because I don't know about you, but I get disappointed when people I imagine to be one way and then I see them moving silently without words and I really see who they are. I don't like that. I love when I see someone who is who they are. No one is ever looking for perfection, but I'm always looking for authenticity because I feel in a world where many people are trying to be something that they're not, it is refreshing to see someone or someone's who are okay with just being themselves. And that's why I love the Taurus moon. It's come as you are. You don't have to do anything but be who you are. That is it. When you are who you are, you attract what you need in that moment. And that is the beauty of life, people. And maybe because, you know, I'm older, but I just saw my grandparents and my family. You know, like, we're not perfect. Oh, my God, we are a mess. But we are definitely come as you are people. So I love that. The song that I want to play for the plank is a song that I love. I don't know why I'm channeling the 80s so hard, but, you know, especially around my high school to college years. But you guys will know this song, maybe, maybe not. It is what we're going to plank, or you can just take two steps as you do it to move your body. But let's get it going. You just have to engage the navel to spine no matter what you do. If you want to walk, if you want to hold on to the chair, if you're in the bed. But for him, let's get that song going today as we remix.
18: This is my recital. I think it's very vital.
0: Let's get into that plank with Run DMC and Tricky.
18: Here we go.

0: Exhale. 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
1: 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I had
0: oh, oh God.

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1: Almost there, four, guys. 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
0: Three, two, one.
1: Come to your knees. Come back into a beautiful puppy stretch. Bring your elbows down if you're able to. Take a nice inhale. Exhale here through the lips. Slowly bring the fingertips into your body. Just walk it in. Bring the fingertips on the leg and just come up. Roll the shoulders back. Drop your head. Open your heart space here. Slowly rise one leg at a time, knowing you got this. You got this. Ah, Sir Sanders Bailey says being yourself takes no effort, just being you. And also, when you're yourself, you don't have to remember about lies you told because you're like, I didn't say that. That's not me. Be yourself. Oh, thank you for the top. Thank you. Thank you. So I want to leave you with this, Soulful Sunrisers, because the time goes by. And if you want to put call in, we have a little bit of time, 215-634-8065, 215-634-8065. But I wanted to make certain that I got this in because I was preparing for this. A lot of things came up, you know, with the weather changing. It's going to be hot the next few days, and then it's going to drop, and then we're going to have some rain. So that's tricky, no pun intended. So make sure that, you know, you are dressed for the weather. You are hydrated. This is the season where, especially in this Taurus moon, be hydrated. Have your water, have your tea. As soon as the show is done, I'm going to have my lemon water. Lemon with some warm water just to kickstart the system. Didn't do it this morning and I'll have to do it afterwards. But as you move through this Monday, remember this. Sit nice and tall and just receive these words. You, Soulful Sunrisers, we collectively as Soulful Sunrisers, we're not responsible for every word spoken to you. People say things in the moment and you have to let that go. You're only responsible for what you allow to stay, stick, receive in your body. Whatever the cells and tissues and muscles catch, that's your responsibility. If it's coming at you like a boomerang, stop it. Choose calm over chaos. Pause. Stop the process. Remix. Remix. That's why they say that. When you remix something, you make it better. So take that word that was hurled at you to make you feel less than and remix it. Empower yourself with a new word. That is what we're talking about today. Don't give the user the power over you. Respond in kind with love. To you, first and foremost. And then when you've had a moment to let it set in, circle back and say, what was that about? Was that aimed at me? Because sometimes it's really not about us. It's about the person where they are at that moment, why they needed ASAP, or it is urgent. I need to talk to you. What are you doing? Big caps, bold caps. It is not rarely, it's even about us. We're just the recipient of whatever came their way, and we are the first person on the scene of the crime to receive that. So choose how you respond. I am great at walking away. When I see people trying to go someplace else, I'm like, I'll talk to you later. I walk away. Circle back months later. Not me. I'm not the one. Or if a conversation is going, my ex-husband will say, when a conversation decides to take a turn, I'm like, I'll talk to you later. Have a great day. Oh, you're not taking me there. Mm-mm. So we choose how we respond. We choose what we accept. We choose what it is. That doesn't mean you won't get down. That doesn't mean you won't find a word that will sometimes cut you down, cripple you at the knees. But in that moment, choose calm over chaos. In that moment, declutter. It's not about you. Come as you are. If you come as you are, then whatever they say, you know who you are. And that's about it. You put yourself back together. Miss Phyllis says you can put words out, but you can't take, oh, you can't take them back. I just remember, you ever, I don't know if you, but growing up back in the days, folks were quick to hurl out the word stupid. You're so stupid. You're so, you know, just to everyone, just stupid, you know. And you would be like, you would catch that word because it would come to your direction. You're so stupid. They didn't mean that you were stupid. That was the word that somebody said to them and they hurled it at you. I remember receiving the word stupid a lot. And I would always say as a kid, but I'm not stupid. I'm not stupid. And it was, it could be from so many people, elders. They did not mean it. I began to realize that's the word that was used on them. So sometimes people are saying the things that was used on them and they're transferring that energy onto us. And it's our job. When I say brush it off, pivot, let it go, walk away and be like, okay, boo, I'm choosing calm over your chaos and keep it moving. I wanted to give you that and bring you that today because I hear so many young kids in the schools talk to each other, one another, with some words that I'm like, oh, and I always say, what word does that mean to you? Because they don't know. They're just saying it because it was said to them. So when I read that article about words that trigger, I wanted to let you know, Soulful Sunrisers, that our nervous system cannot differentiate between love and light. It's just words. They don't know if we're in survival or if we're in thrive mode. So make certain that you reframe and remix and recover and inspire. Use the content to calm down and be grateful for the moment that you can take a breath, pause, reset, reframe, and say, absolutely not. I'm coming as I am. That's not for me. Yay. Have the best of days. I want to remind you all, you're going to be hearing about me talk about International Soulful Yoga Day on June 27th. Go to the website, KarenTaylorBass.com, to learn more. If you need a chair, you can bring your chair with you. We will have chairs there. It is come as you are. This is a Taurus season, Taurus moon, not Taurus season, Taurus moon that we are vibrating on right now. And it's just be you. Tomorrow, as mentioned, Janet M. Taylor, we are decluttering our thoughts, our minds tomorrow. And Mental Health Awareness Month, decluttering is her tips. So until we meet again, have the best days. Hydrate, wear your sunscreen, put on your glasses out there, your sunglasses, and Soulful Sunrisers, mwah. Have the best day. Fahim, play us out.

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1: My name is Richard Watson, and I'm an artist and a musician and a fashion designer. I'm just a guy who does what he does for life and love and passion. I was born in 1946 in a place called Baton, North Carolina. We grew up in a little garden community. We didn't have a television. We didn't have inside plumbing. I listened to old people most of the time. There were not a lot of children around me. The racist part came in when I was about 6 years old. School buses were separated. Everything became an anomaly. It was like there was a difference, but I couldn't put my hand on it. My brother and I came from North Carolina to New York on a train by ourselves. That was the third move in my life before I was 10 years old. I was very unsettled. I was kind of raucous and disturbing. I was just bored. They would give me things to draw. And I drew a picture of Abraham Lincoln one time and put it up on the board. He gave me a little prize for it. Coming to Philadelphia was different than North Carolina or New York. I moved into a centralized hub of a junior high school, an elementary school, and a segregated white school. The creative part came in because my brother was very adept at drawing as well. Because I used to do the coloring books, and he could do watercolors and all that kind of thing. That started me to want to have an identity as a creative person. The art teacher was named Adolphus Lewis. He told me there's a place you could get some art training away from this class because I see you got some skill. I got a portfolio together when I discovered that Pennsylvania Academy of Fine Arts. I got accepted because they had never gotten an entry of one sketchbook full of drawings. I got a full-page scholarship to the school on the sketchbook. I became a professional artist, exhibiting, having shows in galleries. It's about letting your mind open itself into some other realms of dimensions. If you're painting and the paint talks to you, don't argue with the paint. Let it happen. That's what art is about. Let it happen because you don't control it. I became a civil rights worker May 1st, 1965. It was the opening day of the demonstrations against Girard College being an all-white school. And I said, whoa, let me get my sketchbook. The police started surveilling me, and they followed me around, put me in a car. I was held at the police station, and then I heard a clamor sometime later. The marchers had come down from Girard College to protest them picking me up. From that day on, they became my people, and that's how the Freedom Fighters were formed, in the name of the freedom of expression, the freedom of joy for living, of all of that, is how I have put myself into that position of saying, you're not free till everybody's free.
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here because you know something. What you know you can't explain. But you feel it. You felt it your entire life. That there's something wrong with the world. You don't know what it is, but it

0: Yeah, it's crazy. You don't realize how much like science is involved into lawn maintenance. Like you almost need to like go to school and get a degree on it. Like you gotta know like the time of day to cut and when to water and when to put down fertilizer and this angle of the sun. Like it is crazy how much stuff goes into lawn care.
1: It is a lot. So the front so far is good, but I know by August when you get those 90-100 days degrees in a row, it's gonna be tough. Yeah. You know what I mean? Lawn gonna be battling a little bit, but right now the back is losing, the front is winning.
0: And that's when you're supposed to let it grow higher, right?
1: Let it grow a little bit higher. Okay. Yeah, you let it grow a little bit higher because the grass really shades itself right through the the fact that it's that high. But we'll see, man. We'll see what happens. But right now. You know what I mean? The back look a little gray. But a whole lot going on in Philadelphia and beyond. Three people facing serious felony charges after a drug bust in the Northeast. The Pennsylvania Attorney General's office announced the arrest on Friday. 5 kilos of fentanyl with a street value of $2 million were seized. Warrants were served this week at homes on Montague Street, Wellington Street, interrupting an active packaging operation. Authorities say this investigation shut down a statewide trafficking pipeline. So they bust in while they was bagging it up.
0: Right.
1: You know what I mean?
0: Caught them red-handed. Yeah, it's right there in your hands.
1: Come on.
0: But that's good. That's what you need. That's how you take care. You know, when we had all that conversation about, like, Kensington and the fentanyl and all that type of stuff, like, that's how you, like, really take a hit at that. Not really. It was a lot of discussion, but the whole safe injections and all that type of stuff, safe injection sites. Yeah. To me, I think you got to get to the source. You got to get rid of the drugs. Yeah. Get them off the streets.
1: Yeah, you absolutely do. You absolutely do. So some stuff happened in D.C. This weekend. There were some kids. It's a wild teen takeover. It's caught on video in Washington, D.C. Nearly a dozen juveniles were arrested over the weekend in connection with these teen takeovers. Swarms of youngsters taken into custody for allegedly brawling in the streets, assaulting police officers. The incidents began around 8:30 p.m. on Saturday when police responded to multiple disturbances within the southwest area of the city. Investigators said various large groups of teens gathered between the Navy Yard curfew zone and the wharf located just blocks away from the designated curfew zones. Now, these kids were black. And I remember when I was a teenager, they would call these groups of kids wolf packs, right? Mm-hmm. You know, they always have a derogatory name for our kids when they do stuff, but other people's kids do stuff. And, oh, Johnny just made a mistake. He didn't know what he was doing. You know, I do think parents got to get your kids, man.
0: Yeah. Yeah.
1: Bottom line, get your kids. And so they are going to take advantage of this moment. Jeanine Pirro, who's now an assistant attorney general, again, reality TV star, people totally unqualified for these jobs, right, in these jobs. But she's saying, look, we're going to start charging parents. That's what's getting ready to happen. And, you got to get your kids.
0: Yeah.
1: You've given them the excuse for this. First of all, they want your kids in jail. Mm-hmm. Second of all, they want you in jail. And so this is a perfect opportunity for them. You got to get your kids, man.
0: Yeah. At the end of the day, that's what it comes down to. Because, to me, this is a sign of, one, you got too much time on your hands. You're doing all this stuff. Okay, you need to get, like, a part-time job, after school, things, something. Because you got too much time on your hands to be doing all this. And I also think, if you're a teenager that's into this type of activity, more than likely you're probably not doing great in school. Right. So that goes back to the parents. If you got a child that's not doing great in school, why are they out hanging out with their friends? That's I wasn't hanging out with my friends when my grades were bad.
1: Yeah, you got to go. You got to come home and do his homework.
0: Yep, right. Get now. Home, open a book.
1: You know what I mean?
0: Yep.
1: Right now. So meanwhile, speaking of the Department of Justice, they are launching a so-called Truth and Justice Commission to establish a compensation fund of $1.7 billion to pay claims made by alleged victims of government, quote, weaponization in exchange for President Donald Trump dropping his ongoing lawsuit against the IRS, sources told ABC News. Sources said that the proposed deal, which is likely to face legal hurdles and has already been criticized by Democrats as a slush fund for Trump's allies, arose after months of deliberation between the White House and DOJ officials who originally attempted to craft a legal justification for the settlement to compensate Trump directly. This is crazy. We are living in absolute crazy. I mean, the dude is robbing us blind. He is robbing us blind. How you running the government

0: and suing the government that you run.
1: Right.
0: Make it make sense.
1: But he's not going to take his paycheck, though.
0: Right. You are robbing us blind. It is absolutely crazy to watch, but this is where we are with this dude, man. People have to vote, and tomorrow is election day. You got to vote, man. You got to get out and vote in your interest. Who's representing your community, right? Who's representing you? I'm not talking about people representing, you know, other folks. I'm talking about who's representing you. You need to vote for the people who represent you, because the bottom line is that, you know, there's some stuff, man, that's happening on the left and the right where people are in it for themselves. We have to decide who represents us and elect those people and put them in office so that we can do better. Not so they can do better, so that we can do better. Which reminds me, man, the United States, it's a country now where you're punished for doing the right thing and celebrated for doing the wrong thing. Just ask Louisiana Senator Bill Cassidy. 5 years ago, the Louisiana Republican voted to convict Donald Trump after the House charged Trump with inciting the January 6th insurrection. We all saw Trump tell the rioters to go to the Capitol. We saw him tell them to fight like hell or they wouldn't have a country. We saw him allow them to tear up the Capitol without doing anything to stop it. From everything we saw, Cassidy was right to vote to convict him. But that didn't matter to Trump. He used his influence and other people's money to target Cassidy in the primary, and now the longtime senator is going to be out of office in a few months. But here's the part that gets me. Cassidy, after running a campaign in which he claimed to work well with Trump, is now warning America that our government can never be about one man. Unfortunately, that's too little and much too late. Cassidy is speaking out now because he's been personally hurt by Trump, but he didn't speak up when black folks lost their voting district. He didn't speak up when Latinos were rounded up. He didn't speak up when women's rights were targeted. He didn't speak up till the chaos came to him. We have to speak when others are hurt by evil. Otherwise, nobody will speak for us. We got a hot show for you today on Wake Up With Word. Philadelphia DA Larry Krasner on voter protections in tomorrow's highly anticipated election. Lawyer and critical race theorist Dr. Tim Golden on the threat of the new Jim Crow. Plus, we'll talk with award-winning sports writer O.J. Spivey about the Sixers firing Daryl Morey, the Eagles' 2026 game schedule, and whether college players should boycott the states that dissolved black voting districts. And as always, we've got you, our listeners, calling in at 215-634-8065, a toll-free 1-866-361-0900. Hit us on Instagram at Onward, or you can hit me personally at SolomonJones1. Watch us on Facebook at Forward. But first, it's the Big Three, the news stories you need to know to kick off your day right here on Wake Up With Word. Story number one, the war with Iran is apparently not enough. Neither was snatching Venezuelan President Nicolas Maduro. The Trump administration also wants to indict Cuba's Raul Castro. U.S. plans to indict Cuba's former leader over the downing of humanitarian planes 2 decades ago further increased tensions on the island on Friday as the country struggles with severe fuel shortages. Reuters reports that an indictment of the 94-year-old revolutionary icon would mark a major escalation in the pressure campaign against Cuba by the Trump administration, which has described the island's communist run government as corrupt and incompetent as it pushes for change. You know what? This is a case of like, I know you are, but what am I? It's like that. Like, it's the pot calling the kettle black to like the nth degree. This is absolutely the man, 94 years old. You know, you want to take over Cuba. You want to run Cuba. You want to take their resources. You want to, you know, subjugate their people. Just say that. But don't talk about this 94-year-old man as like some kind of threat to anybody. You have got to be kidding me. And to call them corrupt and incompetent, it's pot calling the kettle black.
1: Yeah, those are probably words he wants to stay away from. You know what I mean? But it's ridiculous. But his followers, you know, just get right behind him like, yeah, Cuba's a big issue. We need to get on that right now. Like, come on, man. You just want to get all these countries that have no ability to fight back.
0: That's what you want to do. It brings me to story number two. The Philadelphia School District According to a new lawsuit, illegally forces charter schools to agree to certain conditions in order to stay open. An advocacy group representing 70 charters filed that lawsuit on Thursday. The group, Philadelphia Charters for Excellence, said in its complaint that requiring charters to agree to enrollment caps and to close if performance targets are not met amounts to abusing the charter renewal process. The lawsuit, filed in Common Pleas Court, names both the district and the school board and escalates a long simmering dispute between the district and its charter sector. And it came hours before the school board, which last month voted to close 17 schools as part of its facilities plan, prepared to make recommendations about the fate of 11 charters up for renewal at a meeting on Thursday evening. The city's charter schools educate about one-third of Philadelphia's public school students. Three of the 11 charters received adverse recommendations from the board Thursday night, resulting in non-renewal recommendations for two and a one-year renewal recommendation for another instead of the standard five-year renewal. One of the things at stake and one of the things at issue here is this clause called a surrender clause. It's a condition of renewal that the school district puts on charter schools sometimes. It requires them to agree that if they do not meet certain academic targets, they will have to close. The clauses have been a point of contention for years. A district commissioned investigation into allegations of bias against black-led charter schools found in 2023 that the district used those clauses more often with minority-led charters than others, and noted that schools with fewer resources and less bargaining power were more likely to accept the conditions. And so charter schools suing, saying that the school district treats them unfairly. They want to be kept open and not have the surrender clause that say, well, if you don't meet these academic targets, you have to close. You know, that's where we're at. It's always a battle over the schools. How about just have some good schools, open them, and let the kids go to the school?
1: Yeah.
0: Let's do that.
1: That's where I'm at. I'm just like, can we just get the whole school system thing just organized? It just seems like so much chaos. You know, with everything with these schools. And
0: yeah.
1: I mean, that should be the focus, really.
0: Well, it's a lot of money at stake. I mean, that's one thing that you kind of have to look at and really accept that you really do have to follow the money with everything, even things that shouldn't be determined by money. You got to follow the money. You know, it's a multi-billion dollar budget for the Philadelphia School District. Somebody getting that money. And, you know, they're fighting over the money. So now you got charter schools that may or may not be meeting academic standards saying we should be open anyway. Well, should you?
1: Yeah.
0: You know what I mean? I mean, that's, you know, you got people fighting for schools that's 100 years old to stay open. Well, you know, should they be closed for now and maybe a new school be built? I know you want to keep your school open. People, you know, are fighting over keeping their schools open, man. But when I cross over the city line, whether it's City Line Avenue, Cheltenham Avenue, anywhere right outside the city, man, the schools look like palaces, man.
1: Yeah.
0: Me and my wife rode by Cheltenham Elementary School yesterday, and I just got angry.
1: Mm-hmm.
0: I'm like, we fighting for 100-year-old buildings, and they got schools that look like college campuses, man. You know what I mean? Something's wrong. Something is wrong. We fighting for crumbs.
1: Yeah, and that could be the issue that a lot of the parents, they don't know the difference.
0: No.
1: You know what I'm saying? Like that's the school you went to, so that's how you remember it looking, and it's
0: right.
1: Like that now for your kids. So they probably haven't stepped into one of these modern schools to say, oh, like, wow, my kid is really being underserved right now.
0: I know. Yeah. We work in a number of schools. One of them is Silas Cohen Elementary School out in Northeast Philadelphia. Beautiful school. Brand new building. All the buildings should look like that.
1: Yeah.
0: All of them, man. Brings me to story number three. Even as Democratic officials fight the effort in court, the Trump administration has run millions of voter registrations through government databases to determine their eligibility in a process that critics worry could end up purging valid voters from the rolls before the November elections. PBS reports that at least 67 million registrations, primarily from Republican-controlled states, have gone through a beefed-up verification program at the Department of Homeland Security, and tens of thousands of those have been flagged as potential non-citizens or people who have died. Some states allow only a month for people to prove their eligibility, and others suspend it immediately. The scanning of state voter rolls at the national level is part of a broader effort by Republican President Donald Trump to federalize certain election functions and promote his messaging that elections are marred by non-citizen voting, even though instances of that are extremely rare to non-existent. Voting and civil rights advocates say the DHS system is error-prone and can mistakenly flag people who are eligible to vote. If a voter is wrongly removed, by the time they learn about it and correct it, they may miss their opportunity to vote in that election, said Frieda Levinson, a lawyer with the ACLU of Ohio. The group is challenging an Ohio law requiring monthly checks with the DHS system. So there have been voters who've been caught in the middle of that. They are trying to purge the voter rolls. And guess what? They ain't purging Republicans, right? They ain't purging people who whose names sound, you know, ethnically European. They ain't purging them. And so you might want to check your voter registration if you live in a Republican state. But Pennsylvania is a purple state. This state has fought back against the federal government trying to get our data, and they need to continue to fight back with the government trying to get our data, because guess what? They ain't trying to get it for any good reason. They ain't trying to get it to help you. They trying to get it to purge you off the voter rolls so that Republicans are more likely to win. I want to hear from you. Give me a call, 215-634-8065. Are you ready for tomorrow's election? Give me a call. Let me know, 215-634-8065. That, of course, the number you can call to get in on the conversation right here on WURD Radio. I am Solomon Jones. This is WURD Radio. We'll be right back.

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1: All right, took hours, but we're cleared of that accident that bound us up on both sides of the Platte Bridge from the middle of the overnight up until now, where now the eastbound lanes, the only ones still blocked in any way, have been cleared. We've actually had a rather good day despite the glitches in the matrix that we've found. I'm not seeing any major problems in the heavy volume you're sitting in. Almost 10 minutes jam traffic south on 95 Cottman into the city. But apparently that's normal. We've got a 10-minute plus delay north on the Blue Route 95 to the Media Bypass. Lisa Fairfax, Total Traffic.
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2: Good Monday, everyone. Here is your current weather forecast for the Philadelphia area, where our spring heat wave enters its second day. Sunny and continued hot today, light breeze and a high of 94. Mostly clear and mild overnight with a low of 70. And tomorrow, sunny and hot, a little bit windier and a high of 95. Continued hot for Wednesday, though turning cloudy with some showers and thunderstorms, another high of 95. Once again for today, sunny and hot, high of 94. I'm Randy Chepigan with your Philadelphia weather.
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2: Black women, I swear, y'all be fallen angels. 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Y'all mouths made to sing praise directly into the Creator's ear. Y'all be God sent. 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Y'all be Zeus, Oshan, and Brahma sent. Y'all speak truth and carry y'all weight in gold. Y'all be prophet. So I be mining the gems that are hidden deep in your melanin, marveling at your excellence, how it's effortless that y'all set trends. Y'all the definition of intelligence.
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0: Good morning. 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I want to thank the pastor and parishioners at Penn Memorial Baptist Church, where I preached yesterday, for welcoming me, giving me such a warm welcome. And I appreciate you, Reverend John Dawkins, and the whole staff there at Penn Memorial. Thank you so much. It was a wonderful day. Great seeing my daughter Eve come out. She living in West Philly, so she came out yesterday and then promptly forced us to take her to lunch. She was like, oh, where we eating? Where we eating? You treating? You know what I mean? But that's what they do.
1: She said, that's a tax.
0: That's a tax.
1: You came to her hood. Like, listen, you can't come to West Philly without taking me to get something to eat.
0: Yo, so, yeah, we did that. We ended up doing that. That was nice. And so, yeah, just a nice family day yesterday. So we want to hear from you. Give us a call, 215-634-8065. That, of course, the number you can call to get in on the conversation right here at WURD Radio. Yvette from East Oak Lane is on line one. Go ahead, Yvette.
2: Good morning, Solomon.
0: Good morning.
2: Yeah, I just wanted to say, I think the school district really needs to be careful in what they do with the properties. Mm-hmm. I can remember in 2017, all of those closures, those properties where they could have really done something big, the University Cities, the Germantown, the William Penn, where they were property grabs for a lot of the colleges that don't pay taxes and other organizations who were hungry for properties.
0: Mm-hmm.
2: And our children, you know, got the raw end of the deal.
0: Okay.
2: Our class sizes back then went from 22 to 25 on average, and they ballooned, and we had a lot of overcrowded classes and split classes because of those closures.
0: Mm-hmm.
2: So I think they have to really plan this out very carefully.
0: Yeah.
2: And I would say that, you know, Masterman is in a very old building, 100-year-old building. But when you take care of the building, when you respond to maintenance, when you don't defer maintenance, you don't have a building that looks like the buildings that we're seeing, especially with multi-billion dollar budgets. Why do our schools look like that?
0: Yeah.
2: You know, when you take care of a building, it should not be in disrepair.
0: Mm-hmm.
2: So to destroy and blow up the neighborhood model because of the inadequacies of which we've taken care of our school building is really making our kids suffer because of the adults and the politicians and the school districts and the state that, you know, at one point was running our schools. We're making our kids suffer because of our mistakes.
0: So, yeah, and they're mistakes that have taken place over decades, and I think that's the problem, because I don't know if you can go back now and fix all of that, right? So you've been underfunding the schools for decades. To your point, not keeping up with the maintenance. I remember working in a school. We were volunteering in that school, and I would come in week after week, and there was a door that was broken. And I said, I'm not going to, you know, pull my weight. I'm not going to, you know, do that. I'm just going to see, you know, what happens. And eventually I had to make the call. I had to call the superintendent's office. Like, look, man, I need y'all to come and fix this door. And they did. But why does it take that? Why aren't you just doing that anyway?
2: And
0: you multiply that by all the schools, man. And it's, you know, it's years of neglect. You're right.
2: Years of neglect. And my last question would be, if you were closing down Masterman to build a new school, how would you do it? Would you just cut off all the students and say, y'all got to do B? I mean, to me, you have to think about the children and who you're merging together, because just like they didn't give any prep to merging Martin Luther King and Germantown, I don't want to see that happen when our children will be suffering, fighting against one another. Now you're causing neighborhoods to fight against each other and reviving, you know, animosities.
0: Mm-hmm.
2: I mean, they've got to do it in a way that makes sense and that is safe for our children, which they haven't done in the past. So I'm a little concerned. I'm very concerned.
0: Yeah. No, but, you should be. You should be.
2: Yeah. Mm. So, but thank you for the platform.
0: You're welcome.
2: you know, I would say everybody make sure they were going to these school district meetings to voice our concerns.
0: Thank you so much. I appreciate your call this morning on WURD Radio. So Massman, of course, at 17th and Spring Garden, it is one of our premier schools in the city of Philadelphia. I had the privilege of going to Massman when I was in junior high. Eve went there, too. And the interesting thing about Massman, and, you know, you don't peep this when you're a kid. You just go into school. But as a parent, you know, I'm looking at Massman, and Massman is running like a private public school. Because you've got all of these parents with all of this money and all of these resources, and they are raising money in addition to whatever the school gets to make sure that the school has whatever it needs. You know, Massman got instruments. They got a band, right? They have major productions that they do, you know, the Wiz and this and that. You know, they operate like a private public school. And that's just the truth. Because you've got people who have all of this money and all of this time, and then they have the meetings around some of the committees and stuff at times when black people at work, right? Now, I happen to have a more flexible schedule, so I was able to be involved in some of that, but eventually I didn't have time. You know, they got time, right? And so you look at how some of our more influential schools operate, and it's just a different environment than you have in your neighborhood schools.
1: To me, it sounds like Massman operates not so much like a private public school, but like a modern public school, like the way the public schools are supposed to be, like that, like the ones that we talk about, you know, in the outside areas. That's how it's supposed to be. Like most of these, like modern schools, have studios and bands and things like that. That just lets you know how far behind the current Philadelphia schools are.
0: Yeah, but they have money.
1: Oh, yeah,
0: they have money,
1: yeah,
0: and they have time.
1: Mm-hmm.
0: Those two, if you have those two things, you can organize.
1: Yeah.
0: But, you know, black people be at work, man. And that's the issue. Like, you know, and it's not even that all parents are just neglectful. That's not it. It's that they literally are trying to make ends meet. Especially now. Gas $4.50, groceries, you know, much of your mortgage. Mm-hmm. Like, it's crazy stuff that's going on right now. And, you know, if you have money, you have time, then you can organize around that. But if you don't, it's harder. And then you got the state and the city not putting in enough. You can't augment that because you ain't got time to do a bake sale. You ain't got time to sell pretzels and water ice and T-shirts and organize fundraisers. And you ain't got time for that. Nor do you have money for that. You know, so you really set up a have and have not situation, man, in our schools, and it's just, it's not good. It's not good. Let's go to break. On the other side, we'll continue to take your calls right here on WURD Radio. I am Solomon Jones. This is WURD Radio. We'll be right back.

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1: You needn't struggle in any delays, and as long as you're careful with this sunny day and with traffic on the uptick generally, especially on I-95 southbound on the Schuylkill Expressway, either way, I don't think you'll see any significantly tough backups anywhere now that the accident on the Platte Bridge is well behind us. We had an uptick in volume north on the Blue Route as usual, about 15 minutes, 95 to the Media Bypass. They called out for an accident in the Trenton area on westbound 195 at Route 130. Looks like if you're careful, you'll be okay. Lisa Fairfax, Total Traffic.
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0: Good morning. 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I want to welcome you to another edition of Wake Up With Word. We're taking your calls at 215-634-8065. That is 215-634-8065. So the election is tomorrow. Many people have already voted by mail, and we appreciate you. Because that opportunity is there and you need to take advantage of it. But tomorrow is election day. Who you got in the election? The 3rd Congressional District, the big race here in the city of Philadelphia. You've got State Senator Sherree Street, State Representative Chris Rabb, Dr. Eli Stanford. They are the major candidates for that 3rd Congressional District Democratic nomination. And whoever wins the Democratic nomination is extremely likely to become the congressman representing that 3rd congressional district. I want to know what you think. Give me a call. 215-634-8065 is the number you can call to get in. Anonymous from New Jersey is online too. Go ahead.
1: Hey, Solomon, how are you, sir?
0: Good.
1: I think there's a story that needs to be talked about that's probably not mentioned or not aware of. There's a company called Yes Care, which manages all the health care in the city of Philadelphia Correction Center.
0: How do you know that, sir? How do you know about the company?
1: I have family members that work for the company.
0: I see. Okay, go ahead.
1: So they filed for bankruptcy on May 8th, and none of the health care workers here in Philadelphia have been paid. They have mass resignations and mass call-outs from physicians, from nurse practitioners, and staffing is short. This company filed for bankruptcy on May 8th, and it owns all of the health care for all of the jails here in Philadelphia, the Philadelphia Industrial Correctional Center, D.C., Youth Study Center, the Roundhouse. Mm-hmm.
0: And what stake do you have in it?
1: What stake do I have in it?
0: Yes, sir.
1: I have a family member that has not been paid, that's a nurse that works for the Philadelphia Correction Center.
0: Okay. All right, we'll look into it. Thank you for your call this morning on WURD Radio. Call and make an anonymous accusation. Tim from Springfield is on line one. Go ahead, Tim.
2: Oh, thank you, Solomon, for mm-hmm. taking my call.
0: You're welcome.
2: I was going back to the school situation. I'd love for you to have your staff make a list comparing certain schools, what they have, what they don't have. I taught in what I call a donut district right next to the city of Philly, William Penn.
0: Mm-hmm.
2: And if you were to make a list of what the districts that in Philly have, the different schools, and compare it to Radnor and Lower Merion, and just you could run down the list and say, they don't have this, they don't have this, but look at what this other school. You are spot on about the situation with the money in the Philly schools.
0: Yeah.
2: William Penn had a strike in 1980, 59-day strike, worst strike in the state of Pennsylvania. Mm-hmm. But I find it ironic that my district, William Penn, which is Lansdowne, Yeadon, Alden, East Lansdowne, Colwyn, and they filed that lawsuit against the state for unequal payment that the state was paying. And William Penn led the charge.
0: Yeah.
2: This is after having the worst strike in the state of Pennsylvania in 1980, but they led the charge. Other districts got on board as the court case was going through the courts, mm-hmm. and William Penn won.
0: Mm-hmm.
2: Now, the judge didn't put a limit on when the state has to pay the money to make it equal
0: right.
2: and that between the districts, which I cannot believe that they did do it. But you're aware of that. But I would love you to make a comparison between certain districts.
0: Mm.
2: And you don't have to name them,
0: mm-hmm.
2: but you can give an indication where they're located.
0: Yeah.
2: But I know exactly what you're talking about.
0: Yeah, man.
2: And Masterman slated to be closed, Solomon?
0: No, of course not.
2: Okay, good. Mm-hmm. I can't believe them or Central would be slated to be closed.
0: Nope, not going to happen. Not going to happen. Yeah. So I hear you, and I want to thank you for your call this morning on WURD Radio. But, you know, it goes to resources. It's about resources. And And he's right. So you make that decision around schools being unequally funded, schools not getting what they should from the state, the funding formula itself being being wrong, and then you make no real move to make it right. You say, okay, yeah, this is wrong. You're right. Y'all right. It's, you know, the funding formula is unfair. But there's no time frame. Like, okay, well, when you supposed to fix it? Oh, you know, you'll get around to it. Mm-hmm. It's unacceptable.
3: Yeah, and I think a lot, you know, a lot of this has been allowed to happen because of complacency on like the part of like parents and stuff. Because, you know, the state, you know, they're not gonna jump to spend money. You know, they want to hold the money. They really need that pressure from the parents. And I feel like again, like the. A lot of times you have to see for yourself that, you know, you're missing something. I almost equate it to like, you know, the car that you have. Like, you think your car is great. You have no issues with your car. You know, you love your car.
0: Yeah.
3: And then you get in a new car, like whether it be like a rental car or whatever, you get in a new car and then you get back to your car like, oh, wow.
0: Yeah.
3: Like, I think I need a new car. Like, I ain't got no power this or that. You know what I mean? Mm-hmm. Like, so I really think like parents, like, get online, look at some of these current high schools, like, you know, North Carolina and Georgia, you know, other even other places in Pennsylvania. Look at these schools and then look at the school your child goes to.
0: Yeah.
3: You got to put the fire to these people to get this money like the way it needs to go. Like, these schools need to be upgraded. It's horrible.
0: It is. It is. And especially when you see, you know, what the others. Maybe we should just do a bus tour. We should do that. You know what I mean? Put together a bus tour, like, all right, Philly parents, y'all really think, okay, let me show you what a school look like. You know what I mean? Let me show you what an adequately funded school actually looks like. Yeah. You know?
3: You got high schools that got like Pizza Huts inside.
0: Look. Look. And I mean, you know, I wish you were making that up, but you're not.
3: I'm not. It's a whole food court.
0: Like, you know, something's wrong. Something is absolutely wrong, man. And, you know, you got folk moving to make it worse for us. You know what I'm saying? Schools with cancer-causing chemicals in the school. You know what I'm saying? Like, you know, at some point, man, we got to get it together. So 215-634-8065. That's the number you can call to get in on the conversation right here at WURD Radio. Let us know your comments on this morning's show. 215-634-8065 is the number you can call to get in on the conversation right here at WURD Radio. Mike Jackson on Facebook weighing in and says, Solomon, the city is probably working with some developers to buy them old schools, to knock them down and turn them into high-priced apartments that nobody who lives here can afford. Phyllis Williams says, Solomon, I was listening and watching GCC on Sunday. Thought you were going to preach there. I know you gave a sermon at Penn Memorial. Pastor Anderson's message was great. It was about loneliness. Thank you, Phyllis. I'll be preaching at Great Commission this coming Sunday, so you could tune in then. You got Lucy Little saying, Trump don't want to be friends with other countries, the Democrats in his country, and the citizens of America. Brenda Belliger weighing in says, there's always something about each candidate we may not like. I am not undecided about my vote. Sarah Sanders Bailey weighing in. Winona Hayes Poole as well, saying good morning to the Word family. Lucy Little weighing in too. She said, black children and adults better learn how to embrace each other no matter what hood they from. You're right about that. You are so right about that. You know, we fighting each other. Over what? Right. Over what? Over land you don't own?
3: That's my thing. When I see folks fighting over neighborhoods, I'm like, don't you pay rent?
0: Oh, gosh.
3: Like, as soon as your landlord decide they want to sell the home, now you got to go to a whole other neighborhood.
0: Right. You fighting, or you repping a hood. You don't even own. What you fighting for? Like, you know, I can see if somebody came in your house and did something to you, and that's your home. That should be a place of peace. So, you know, you got to handle that. You fighting over a block? You don't own that block. That ain't your stuff. Why are you fighting somebody look just like you over that?
3: All right.
0: You know, we got to wise up. And, you know, I've come to the conclusion that human beings are tribal, right? So we're always looking for a tribe. Somewhere to belong, a group to embrace us, a group to accept us, a group that we can be a part of and fight for and rise or fall with, right? We're always looking for a group. Human beings are tribal. And so, you know, racism allows white people who come from different tribes, different places, to say, well, now this is our new tribe. We are identified by our skin color. You know, other places, people identify by their ethnicity. People identify by their location. People identify by their cultural traditions. But we're tribal. We're always looking for a tribe to be a part of. And so that can become misguided. And we can come together, you know, in groups that don't, the premise of it doesn't make sense. Right. The foundational belief behind it doesn't make sense. I'm fighting for my hood. Well, that ain't really. You don't even own that. That's not yours. So why are you fighting? Why are you fighting your brother for that? And so you're both bringing each other down and fighting each other over something that really doesn't connect you anyway, because really you don't own that. That's not your hood. That belongs to somebody else. You know, it's named after a slaveholder. You know what I'm saying? Like, it's just, you know, it just don't make sense. And so once we get to the point where we realize that, I think we'll be able to move forward in a much more productive way. But Lucy, you are right, man. Black folk need to stop. You know, we need to embrace each other no matter what hood we are from. 215-634-8065 is the number. Frank from West Philly's on line one. Go ahead, Frank.
4: Darling, Diane, good morning. How are you doing?
0: Good. How are you?
4: Good. You know, I have a suggestion for how to make the schools better in Philadelphia. It's just my suggestion. You know, we need to, you know, I don't really listen to what the school board and the unions, because they fight among each other what they have to say as to how to make the schools better. My suggestion, Solomon, has always been, I don't know whether that's good or bad, I would like to, my preference, Solomon, is just talk to the teachers mm-hmm. who's been in these schools for mm-hmm. 10, 15, 20 years. Remember we used to have those private suggestion boxes at companies? You know, you would put your suggestion in how to make the company better.
0: Mm-hmm. Yeah, I do.
4: And if it was a good suggestion, you got a little bonus in your paycheck.
0: Mm-hmm. Mm-hmm.
4: Let's have a private suggestion box to keep the secrecy among the teachers, that what is the, and I'm going to tell you, Solomon, 99% of the problems in one school is the same problems you have in the other school.
0: Yeah.
4: But let's identify those problems. Mm-hmm. Up-to-date textbook. Teachers not coming to school. You know, and once we find out what the problem is, Solomon, we can address it. We can find the answers for those issues. Mm-hmm. In our public school.
0: Yeah.
4: But just rely on the teachers
0: mm-hmm.
4: who's on the battleground
0: yeah.
4: in these schools every day. That's my suggestion.
0: All right. Thank you so much, Frank. I appreciate it. Jacob from Alney's online, too. Go ahead, Brother Jacob.
5: Hey, peace be unto you, Solomon, Fahim Word family.
0: Same to you.
5: Yeah, man. The schools, man. You were speaking about Masterman. You know, I was just down to, you know, down my sister's school last
0: yeah.
5: week,
0: mm-hmm.
5: and Masterman had like three or four classes taking a test because they had to do it. They had to have a certain type of internet or something.
0: Okay.
5: And so, I mean, but we just got to make sure that our children get the biggest bang for the buck.
0: Yes.
5: Their money, and it's supposed to be spent on them, and you know, they already know the scale was not balanced.
0: That's
5: they,
0: right.
5: They had did surveys, so we know about that. But you just spoke about nations and tribes, right, man?
0: Yeah.
5: That's exactly what God tells us in the Quran. I created you. Different nations and tribes that you get to know one another, not to despise or dislike or hate one another, right?
0: Hmm.
5: So, you know, until we start seeing our human family like that, we're going to have problems, right? And you said it, right?
0: Hmm.
5: We're the human being tends to hang with tribes.
0: Yeah, we do.
5: That's why, look.
0: We do.
5: We got all of us here in America. We're going to have to learn to live together in peace. Our LGBTQIA, I hope I get it right, because I like to respect people like I want respect. They're a tribe among us. We got to live in peace, right?
0: Yeah, we do have to live in peace. We absolutely do have to live in peace, and I want to thank you for your call this morning on WURD Radio. And we are going to switch gears on the other side. We're going to talk with Philadelphia District Attorney Larry Krasner. There's some protections that are going to be in place for voters tomorrow. He's going to join us to talk about that. I'm Solomon Jones. This is WURD Radio. We'll be right back.

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2: After the hassles of the morning, generally, and specifically regarding the Platte Bridge, we're finally making better connections between the airport and South Philly. And on the lower end of the Schuylkill Expressway, delays have thinned out enough for me to be able to say that you're in an under 10-minute situation with regard to any jams at this point. Now, be careful in the sun glare. You've got southbound ride on 95 jammed, as usual, Cottman to the Vine, about 15 minutes or less. And it looks like things are in tight shape west on the Schuylkill, uptown, Boulevard to Gladwin at least. Lisa Fairfax, Total Traffic.
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3: Here's your latest extended weather forecast for the Philadelphia area. Our little spring heat wave has another few days yet to come. Sunny and still hot today. A light breeze, a high of 94. Mostly clear and mild overnight with a low of 70. Then tomorrow, sunny and hot, a little bit windier and a high of 95. Continued hot for Wednesday, though it does turn cloudy. A good chance of showers or thunderstorms, especially in the afternoon. But with another high of 95, the heat wave breaks on Thursday. Partly sunny, a high of 72. Friday, mostly cloudy and quite cool. Another chance of showers, a high of 68. Once again for today, sunny and hot, a high of 94. I'm Randy Chepikin with your Philadelphia weather.
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6: My last guest for today's show is here to talk to us about her book, Finding Your Space, a permission slip for high achievers to evolve, pivot, and thrive on their own terms. Marcy Fitzgerald is joining us right now. Hello, Marcy. Welcome. I've heard a lot of people say, bet on yourself. Many of us are not taught how to do that. There's some folks that just have an innate ability to just say, I'm going to do me. I'm going to go with my heart. A lot of people were trained out of that type of mindset. So how do you learn how to bet on yourself when you've been taught how to be a worker?
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0: 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I want to welcome you back to Wake Up With Word. Larry Krasner is actually coming on at 8:20, and so we'll talk to him at that time. Meanwhile, we'll talk to you. Give us a call, 215-634-8065 is the number you can call to get in on the conversation right here at WURD Radio, talking about a number of things here on WURD, including our top three stories, which are story number one, the war in Iran, apparently not enough. Neither was the snatching of Venezuelan President Nicolas Maduro. The Trump administration now setting its sights on Cuba's Raul Castro. That's right, a 94-year-old man is supposed to be this big threat to the United States. And so they want to indict him based on something that happened two decades ago when they shot down some planes that flew over Cuba from a relief organization. And again, that's 20 years ago. He was 74 then. You know what I mean? So it's like, you know, you're just making excuses, man. If you want to subjugate other people, if you want to take people's stuff, if you want to take over people's land, then just say it with your chest. Now, I don't think most Americans are concerned about conquest of tiny nations. I don't think we're concerned about that. You know what we're concerned about? Gas $4.50. You know what I mean? You know, we're concerned about groceries, you know, might cost you your first child. Like, we're concerned about stuff like that. You know what I'm saying? But you are, you know, again, concerned with conquest of other countries. And that's why you need people who actually represent you. Now, you know, Donald Trump pulled a bait and switch. Donald Trump pulled a bait and switch and said, you know, I'm going to represent, you know, you. I'm going to be your vengeance. I'm going to be, no, you your own vengeance. That's why you, you know, targeted that senator in Louisiana over something that happened 5 years ago when he rightly voted for you to be convicted in your impeachment trial. Because you did it. We all watched you do it. That's the crazy part. You know, we all watch something happen and y'all just lie about it, lie about it, lie about it, lie about it, lie about it, until people who really want to believe that lie then embrace it. It is amazing to watch how propaganda works, because that's what it is. It's propaganda. It's called the big lie technique. I learned about this in sixth grade, guess where, in Masterman. It's two propaganda techniques that I remember from that lesson. One was called glittering generalities. When you say stuff that's, you know, it sounds great, but it doesn't give you anything specific. It's a glittering generality, right? Make America great again. You know what I'm saying, Faheem?
1: I was just about to say, that's Trump's strategy.
0: Right.
1: Every time he talks, he's always like, oh, it's the greatest. It's the biggest ever. Nothing I've ever seen like this before. Like, he always says these grand statements with no actual specifics behind it.
0: Yeah, step right up. You know what I mean? It's like a carnival. It is amazing, man. And people buy it. Because most people aren't that sophisticated. And that's all right. I don't blame them for that. You know, people don't have to be, you know, real sophisticated and educated. And, you know, we all have something of value. You know, you have people who are great at building things, but they might not understand politics. You have people who are great at raising a family, but they might not understand propaganda. You have people who are great at keeping a neighborhood together, but they might not understand, you know, some of the things that happen at the highest levels of government. And that's all right. They don't have to. They have value anyway. And so we don't want to devalue anybody and act like because you don't understand these things that something's wrong with you. It's okay. You don't have to, right? But he takes advantage of that, you know, with these glittering generalities, you know, with the big lie technique. That's the other propaganda method that I learned about that I remember, right? That you just keep telling a lie over and over and over again until people eventually believe it.

0: That's what happened with the whole, I really won the election. No, you lost, man. You lost. You know, and because you lost, you sent a mob to the Capitol to attack people who were just doing their jobs. You know? And you were impeached and really should have been convicted. And so Cassidy votes for the conviction. And 5 years later, Trump comes back like, you know, I'm going to send somebody to run against you in the primary. You might not win in the general, but I'm gonna get somebody to get you out in the primary. My job is to get you out because I'm here for my own revenge, not for anybody else's, right? You know, and so we watch this whole thing take place, man, and it is so deep to watch. Brings me to story number two. The Philadelphia School District illegally forces charter schools to agree to certain conditions in order to stay open. Well, that's what an advocacy group said in a lawsuit filed on Thursday. We'll see what happens with that lawsuit. And of course, story number three, even as Democratic officials fight the effort in court, the Trump administration has run millions of voter registrations through government databases to determine their eligibility in a process that critics worry could end up purging valid voters from the rolls before the November elections. We want to hear from you, man. Give us a call, 215-634-8065. They try to get you off the vote. You ain't even going to have the opportunity to vote. And it's a multi-pronged effort. Why would anybody who's running for office want fewer people to vote? Yeah.
1: But everything that's going on with voting, when you just sit back and like really think about it, it is so scary.
0: It is.
1: What they're trying to do. Even if none of this stuff passes, the fact that they're even trying.
0: Right.
1: It's terrifying.
0: And having the nerve to try.
1: Right.
0: You know what I mean? Not only are we going to scuttle the Voting Rights Act, so we got a court strategy. We're going to do that through the court, scuttle the Voting Rights Act. We have a redistricting strategy that they started even before the Supreme Court said that it's unconstitutional to have these black districts, right? They started that in Texas months ago before this case even came to pass. So you have that strategy. And then you've got, you know, the executive order strategy where you got Donald Trump just writing executive orders like, yeah, we're going to do this. And, you know, it's going to be challenged in court. But maybe you can get some of it done before it's challenged in court, before the court challenge is successful. And maybe because you have the Supreme Court, maybe the court challenge won't be successful, even though on its face it's unconstitutional. So they just trying stuff. We're going to have a multi-pronged strategy. We got a court strategy. We got an executive order strategy. We got a remapping strategy. We got a voter purge strategy. Like, they doing all of this to make sure that people cannot vote. We ain't going to change our ideas. We're not going to run and win on ideas, right? Because our ideas are racist. And most people don't like that, white or black. They don't want that, right? But we got a pretty enthusiastic base that loves racism. And so we're going to make sure they can vote, and we're going to make sure y'all can't. That's the strategy.
1: Yeah. And we're constantly preached that about how far America has come.
0: Right.
1: And then you see certain things like this, and it's like, have we?
0: Yeah.
1: Like, I always go back to that local story about the all-white community.
0: Yeah.
1: Like, again, just it didn't pass, but it's just the fact that they tried.
0: Yeah.
1: And it almost did pass. Almost. It was only one vote away.
0: One vote. You know what I mean? So we got work to do. And, you know, it's going to require that people work together. And here's the thing. And it's something that really, you know, I think about it every once in a while. I remember, you know, having the folks on a little while ago to talk about the No Kings protests. And I brought up the voting rights. And they said, well, you know, we want to work on stuff that we can deal with right now. Well, guess what? You ain't going to have the opportunity to work on nothing if black people can't vote. Because we the ones that vote with you, you know. And so It can't be that we have these pie-in-the-sky ideas that we're going to somehow come. You know you ain't got the votes to win on some of this stuff y'all talking about. You know you don't. So why not work on practical things? Why not work on things that can help people right now, you know, and build a strategy so that in time, you could do some of those bigger things that you want to do to change the whole makeup of the country. But first, you got to get in. First, you got to win. And I'm watching Republicans. They have had a years-long strategy. Once we get in, we're going to do this, but we got to lay the groundwork first. We got to make sure we got the majority on the Supreme Court. Check. We got to make sure we win the Senate. Check. We got to make sure we win the House of Representatives. Check. And that way, once we win the presidency, we will sit there and allow the president to do whatever without acting as the check and balance that we're supposed to be. We just going to fall back. Just let it happen. You know what I'm saying? You know. So on the other side, you have to have a similar strategy. You have to grab control of the levers of power and then do what you need to get done. Right? But if you don't have the levers of power, you kind of on the outside looking in, you know, making speeches while gas is $4.50. You can't do nothing about it, but you're making speeches. And, you know, at some point, like the speeches, we don't want to hear it. Veronica from Philly is on line one. Go ahead, Veronica.
2: Good morning, Solomon. Good morning. The word family.
0: Good morning.
2: First, I have one question, then I have a comment.
0: Okay.
2: What word did you preach yesterday?
0: So it was from Hebrews 12.
2: Okay.
0: It was about the great cloud of witnesses whose faith has gone before us. It was an anniversary service for Penn Memorial. So it was Hebrews 12, 1 to 3.
2: I just need to know because I'm in Bible classes myself, studying. So
0: yes.
2: I'm going to read that and look up what you did because I follow you, you know, like a stalker. But anyway.
0: Thank you, Veronica. I think.
2: What I wanted to say was, what happened when I was going to school, personally, yes, but even my children, I'm 77, but my children are like 40, 50 years old.
0: Mm-hmm.
2: We had cooking classes. We had dance classes. We had instrument.
0: Yeah.
2: What happened to all of that? What happened to it?
0: I know.
2: I just want to know what happened.
0: Mm-hmm.
2: Because it wasn't like we didn't have it.
0: Mm-hmm.
2: The children, your children probably had something.
0: Yeah.
2: I just don't understand how it just completely disappeared that you have to go to a special school to get cooking or sewing or whatever. My children had all of that when they went to school. So I just need you to find out what happened.
0: Mm-hmm.
2: I love you.
0: Love you back. Thank you so much. Appreciate your call this morning on WURD Radio. 215-634-8065 is the number you can call to get in on the conversation right here at WURD Radio. That's 215-634-8065. That, of course, the number you can call to get in on the conversation right here at WURD Radio. So talking about a number of things, including our top three stories, which are story number one, the war with Iran, apparently not enough. The Trump administration also wants to indict Cuba's Raul Castro. That is raising worries on the island nation about a U.S. incursion in Cuba. So we'll see what happens there. Story number two. The Philadelphia School District illegally forces charter schools to agree to certain conditions in order to stay open. Well, that, according to a lawsuit, that's the accusation in this lawsuit filed Thursday. The group, Philadelphia Charters for Excellence, said in its complaint that requiring charters to agree to enrollment caps and to close if performance targets are not met amounts to abusing the charter renewal process. Story number three. Even as Democratic officials fight the effort in court, the Trump administration has run millions of voter registrations through government databases to try to purge voters from the rolls before the November elections. And guess what? People who have a valid right to vote are being purged off the rolls. Surprised, Fahim? You surprised by that?
1: Not at all.
0: Yeah, yeah, because that's the whole purpose. You know, this whole undocumented people and non-citizens of voting, that's a lie, man. Think about it. If you're a non-citizen, are you trying to go to the government and sign up for stuff? Are you trying to keep, you know what I mean? You're trying to stay out the way. You ain't trying to go and vote and all of that. That don't even make sense. Why would you do that? You know what I mean? Like, you know, so, I mean, it's a lie. It's a straight-up lie, and... But you have people, again, and people aren't very sophisticated, don't understand how government works, don't, you know, and you know, again, I'm not blaming people for that, but they don't. And so you have someone who is literally taking advantage of people's lack of knowledge. And you know, the word tells me, for a lack of knowledge, the people perish. Let's go to the phone lines. Sister Murray's on the line. Go ahead. Go ahead, Sister Murray.
3: Good morning, Solomon, world family.
0: Good morning.
3: Solomon, look like we got strategy on top of strategy.
0: Mm.
3: We got checks, but ain't right now no checks, no boundaries. Listen here. What we got to do? Vote.
0: Mm-hmm.
3: And you know what, Solomon?
0: Mm-hmm.
3: I need some names on the ballot. I need to know some people. I need to be able to fill this out, because sentiment is never getting back inside of there, ever again. You know what? Propaganda is something else, because if I sat here and told the whole world how ugly that Donald Trump is, and you just keep saying it, and you know what? It's looking at him and says, you know what? She right here is ugly. Have a good day.
0: Thank you, Sister Murray. We appreciate your call. 215-634-8065. Is the number you can call to get in. We're going to go to break on the other side. We're going to continue the show. Larry Krasner joins us on the other side tomorrow. A big and important election. There are some protections that are in place. We're going to talk about it on the other side. I'm Solomon Jones. We'll be right back.

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1: Typical rides around 10 to 15 minutes at least will have us in normal shape otherwise for the westbound turnpike between Willow Grove and Fort Washington in Pennsylvania. Northbound on the Blue Roof for just under 20 minutes between 95 and the Media Bypass. Yeah, just northbound, not southbound. Southbound's not as much of an issue, and the Schuylkill Expressway rides are busy at an average 15 minutes where you'll find any delay. Same for 95 southbound in the city. Shut down in Burlington, New Jersey for a hit on Route 206 near Red Lion Circle. Stay alert. Lisa Fairfax, Total Traffic.
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0: Good morning. This is Solomon Jones on 900 AM, 96.1 FM, WURD. I want to welcome you back to Wake Up With Word. And joining us now is Philadelphia District Attorney Larry Krasner. Good morning, D.A. Krasner. How are you, sir?
1: I'm well. How are you, Mr. Jones?
0: I'm doing well. So tomorrow is Election Day. Of course, people have already cast many votes by mail and in other ways. But tomorrow's Election Day, and you know, we've had some shenanigans at the polls before, but your office does some things on Election Day to protect voters around that. What are some of those things that are going to be in place tomorrow?
1: Well, you know, one of the things in place is that we have a hotline. And I'll give you that number now. I'll give it at the end. Okay. 215-686-9641. That's 215-686-9641. Anyone who calls that number is going to be connected with what's basically a room full of people. These are attorneys in the DA's office, a whole bunch of them, a whole squad. They all volunteer for this because they care about people's votes. And we get calls, little ones, you know, more serious ones, medium ones. And we check them out. Sometimes it's not very much, but every now and then it's something really serious. We then work with our own DA's detectives, and we work with the Philadelphia police to make sure that we don't have craziness happen at the polls and that everybody's vote, no matter who they voted for, no matter why, everybody's vote is counted.
0: Okay. So the other thing I think I'm concerned about is people showing up at the polls, around the polls, trying to harass and or intimidate voters. What safeguards do we have for that?
1: Number one, I'm going to lock their asses up. I mean, pardon my French, but there's not a whole lot that makes me angrier than the notion of people walking up and down with guns or otherwise threatening people, gathering in large groups, being intimidating. You know, this is, even though it sometimes feels like it in 2026, this is not 1968 in the South. If you're gonna try to stop people from voting, I'm going to try to stop you from being free. We're going to lock your ass up. That is election interference, which is a crime in the Commonwealth of Pennsylvania. There may be some other things like assault, terroristic threats. You know, this notion that you can get guns and you can play private army is false. It's against the law in almost every state in the United States to be walking around with them, the paramilitary organization, and any form of election interference is a crime. So we are going to hold people accountable if they are doing anything illegal on Election Day. We don't care if they got money or power. And I hope you all know that because we did go after Elon Musk. This was the first jurisdiction in the United States to go after Elon Musk when he was trying to buy votes and doing all that nonsense. So we're very serious about this. It's extremely important to us, and we need to hear as soon as anything happens. But having said that, maybe the greatest weapon we all have is a cell phone with a camera on it, is taking video of something that starts to look a little bit funny because you want it on when it's looking funnier and funnier. And we want it because it will be our evidence when we have to prosecute these cases, when we have to sign out a warrant on these cases. And also, we want to make sure we have the evidence, whether it is a federal official or it's some white supremacist, or it's some wannabe terrorist, whatever it is, anybody who thinks they're going to squash votes in Philly is going to get squashed.
0: So one of the stories that we've been talking about this morning is voter purges happening in some of some other states that are dominated by one party. And the federal government has access to those rolls, or going through the rolls and purging people from those rolls. When you hear that, you know, what are your thoughts about it?
1: I get angry. I mean, you know, it's shocking to me that I live in a time, I'm 65 years old now, when I hear people talking about how women should not have the right to vote. Are you kidding me? You know, I hear, unfortunately, they're all members of the same party, which is really the MAGA party anymore, but I hear these people talking about how great it is that they can redistrict on a partisan basis. Basically, how great it is they can rig the game. You know, I think it's absolutely horrific that we live in one of the greatest democracies in the world, and that people spend all their time trying to make sure it is not a democracy. So it's a fundamental part of my job. You know, my oath is to uphold the Constitution and the laws, and those things, constitution and laws, clearly give people a sacred right to vote. I'm not having people messing with other people's sacred right to vote.
0: Yeah. So in Philadelphia, we've had people come to Philadelphia some years ago. I think it was when Biden won. There were some people who drove up to Philadelphia with a car full of guns. You remember that?
1: Oh, I remember it very well. I received a call from federal law enforcement that evening. The Philadelphia police were also notified, and there were two guys coming up from Virginia in a Humvee. These two knuckleheads heard something that President Trump said. And they decided it was time to act out. So they had handguns, but they also had at least one AR-style rifle. They had 180-plus rounds of ammunition, and they were coming up. It was not actually Election Day. It was after Election Day. But they were coming up to the location where votes were being counted.
0: Yeah.
1: Because, of course, that takes a few days in Pennsylvania, usually. And that was at the convention center, you know, Center City, Philadelphia. Mm-hmm. So these guys came up. Guns on the hip, all this other stuff in the car, parked this Humvee, which of course is a military-style vehicle, even though it is also a civilian vehicle. And because we all knew they were coming, they were stopped, they were prosecuted, they were convicted of illegal weapons offenses. They're still convicted for those offenses. You know, but wait, what makes it even worse, for those of you who think that this is exaggerated, it's really not exaggerated. These same two guys, after they got arrested here for their weapons offenses and for messing with the boat, these guys then got out on bail, and they went to the Capitol riot. They went down to the insurrection. Mm-hmm. One of them actually went in the Capitol. Mm-hmm. The other one was outside with some kind of walkie-talkie with a whole bunch of different channels. And I think you all know what that means, mm-hmm. what's going on down there. Mm-hmm. That's what they did when they were on bail. Before they came back, went to trial, and got convicted. So we do have to be very vigilant right now, you know, not only about people like that, but about terrorism. And we have to be very vigilant about whether we have actual federal officials interfering.
0: Yeah,
1: I'm not seeing signs of that yet for tomorrow, but, mm-hmm. you know, November's coming too.
0: Mm-hmm.
1: But I will say this, you know, and then I'll stop going on because I go on a little bit, Solomon. But I will say this. What I would love to see, as much as I appreciate the No Kings marches, which are, you know, some of the biggest turnouts of human beings to protest or to express themselves in U.S. history, as much as I appreciate that, that's what we need to do on Election Day in November.
0: Mm.
1: We need not just to walk up and down and hear speeches, which is important.
0: Yeah,
1: we need to have that kind of massive turnout at the polls, you know, mm-hmm. people who are going to be witnesses, people who are going to be present, people who are going to have their cell phones out, people who are going to be there if that military truck pulls up and those military personnel come out the back and start going to take the voting machines.
0: Yeah.
1: We need all those people in the street. We need all their cameras recording what's going on. I'm not talking about anything violent, and I'm not talking about anything illegal.
0: Mm-hmm.
1: We are talking about legal activity, being witnesses, being observers, making it impossible to pull off the kind of a coup that Donald Trump absolutely would love to pull off.
0: Hmm.
1: He's going to lose big. If votes get counted and people vote, he's going to lose really big. We're going to be able to take our country back.
0: Hmm.
1: But if we don't have a presence out there that makes it impossible for the crazy to happen, there may be places, important places, where you have federal officials who've been compromised, you have military personnel who've been compromised, who are out there taking machines, maybe even reluctantly, maybe even something they don't want to do, but they were ordered, taking votes, and we just cannot have that on the 250th anniversary or any other anniversary of this country.
0: My last question, what did you learn from that incident where you had, and a number of incidents have happened in recent years that have just been unprecedented in terms of what people are willing to do in order to win or in order to keep others from voting or participating. What did you learn from those incidents, like those guys coming up to Philadelphia with guns to try to stop the votes from being counted?
1: You know, one thing that I learned is that Philadelphia actually is more prepared for this kind of activity than some. You know, that's not taking credit from me. The fact is we had election protection in Philadelphia every election cycle for many years before I was in office. We just had to spruce it up because of who was in office and the kind of things that were going on with paramilitary groups and so on. What I learned is that all across the country, there are prosecutors who want to do this work and police departments that want to do this work, but they, you know, they need support. So we have often operated in the role of training, or at least speaking and educating other jurisdictions about how to do this. And even now, I'm a member of a group of prosecutors who have publicly said that they ain't afraid of no ghosts. They're ready to go after federal officials who commit crime. It's known as the Fight Against Federal Overreach, otherwise known as the FAFO prosecutors. We all got together just last week, and we had a full-day training on election protection, where we provided each other with information. Experts came in to talk about it. So what I've learned is there's a national need for this. Philly is pretty well prepared, but you are never too prepared.
0: Yeah.
1: And that what we have seen is when you're loud and proud that you are protected and you know how to do this and you're not going to tolerate it, what you see is you don't have too many people coming to mess with Philly. We did have those knuckleheads from Virginia come up, but we're not seeing major incidents in general in Philly yet. And I'm just gonna keep hoping, trying, and staying up late with a lot of hardworking people in the office to make sure that everybody who wants to vote can vote without the least concern, and every single vote gets counted.
0: All right. We're talking with Philadelphia District Attorney Larry Krasner. There's a voter hotline you can call if there's anything amiss tomorrow, anything that doesn't look right, anything that needs to be reported. What's that hotline that people can call?
1: That number is 215-686-9641.
0: All right. Philadelphia DA Larry Krasner, I want to thank you so much for joining us this morning on WURD.
1: Mr. Jones, it is always a pleasure anytime.
0: All right, we're going to go to break. On the other side, we're going to continue the show. Got to talk about sports. There is a suggestion out that some of our college athletes might want to not go to college at some of these places where they are doing away with black voting districts. We'll talk with award-winning sports writer O.J. Spivey. On the other side, I'm Solomon Jones. This is WURD Radio. We'll be right back.

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1: I just wanted to tell you that I really appreciate your program.
0: Well, thank you much. We appreciate your call.
2: Call 218-065. That, of course, the number you can call to get in on the conversation.
0: Thanks, Solomon. And if you're calling outside of Philadelphia, dial 1-866-361-0900. 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

0: Good morning. This is Solomon Jones on 900 AM, 96.1 FM, WURD. And I want to welcome you back to Wake Up With Word. And joining us now, O.J. Spivey. He's an award-winning sports writer with the Philadelphia Tribune. O.J., good morning.
1: Good morning, Solomon. Glad to be on with you. Hope you're staying cool.
0: Yeah, man. I'm trying to. So far, you know, it's not hot yet. Around noon, you check with me then. You know what I mean? If you see like a puddle, like a dark brown puddle with a polo shirt on, that's me. I've melted. So let's talk about the Sixers. They fired Daryl Morey after the team was swept by the Knicks in the second round of the playoffs. Is that going to fix what's wrong with the Sixers?
1: Well, it remains to be seen, Solomon, because I wrote this weekend, my weekend column. It was all about what about Bob, right? So they're looking for their replacement for Daryl Morey. And I kind of knew after everything that went down when they got blown out by the Knicks at about, what, 3 out of 4 games, I suppose, that, you know, Morey's days were going to be numbered. Mm-hmm. But the guy who's in the interim, Bob Myers, who's like the president of sports for Josh Harris's whole company, Harris Blitzer Sports, he's coming in as the interim, and he's going to search for a new president of basketball operations. But my thought is it needs to be Bob Myers. I don't think he wants the job, but, I mean, he has as great a pedigree as anyone in NBA or even NBA history because he's one of he was the architect of the Golden State Warriors for a championship.
0: Oh, wow.
1: You know, the whole Steph Curry era, Klay Thompson, Draymond Green. So, I mean, he would be the best guy for the job, but obviously he doesn't want it.
0: Mm-hmm.
1: But he will oversee or, you know, check in as far as, you know, whoever they hire as the new team president.
0: Mm-hmm.
1: But in my opinion, it should be nobody but Bob. But, you know, I get why he doesn't want the job.
0: He don't
1: want
0: to work that hard. He like, look, man, that's a 24-hour job. I don't want that.
1: Yeah, he's been there and he's done that.
0: Right.
1: He already said, you know, he's not working weekends. So
0: yeah, that part. So speaking of working weekends, the Eagles schedule came out. Apparently, it's working weekends and holidays. You looked at the schedule. What are some of the expectations and some of the danger spots you see in that schedule?
1: Well, the first thing that stood out is when they go, I believe it's week 5, when they go to London and they play the Jacksonville Jaguars. They don't have a bye after that, but depending on who you talk to, the Eagles prefer to have their bye in the middle of the season, which they have it in Week 10. But the only thing surrounding that London game is that they'll be playing teams before and after who are coming off byes themselves, like the Panthers, Washington and everything. So that might be a bit of a tricky spot right there.
0: Mm.
1: But what's probably more of the issue is later in the season, because between Christmas Eve and I believe it's what, week 15 to week 17.
0: Yeah.
1: So they have a short week. They play on Christmas Eve, and then within those 3 games, they play 3 games within 14 days.
0: Mm-hmm.
1: So
0: wow,
1: you know, that's a lot. You know,
0: yeah, that is
1: a
0: lot.
1: Games in 14 days. So they play a Thursday game, then they play a Christmas Eve game, which I think is a Wednesday, and then they come back. No, not Wednesday, but that Christmas Eve, and then they come back that following Saturday.
0: Mm-hmm.
1: And then they play, you know, they play a game as well. I mean, both games are at home, but, you know, that's probably the trickiest part of the schedule. They do have, as far as percentage-wise, they do have one of the easier schedules in the league this year. But, you know, I always take that with a grain of salt, because you say, oh, yeah, well, this is a tough schedule. This is an easy schedule. That's all based on the previous year.
0: Mm-hmm.
1: And by the time you get to the middle of the season and everything, you can throw all that out. Because the NFL, more than any other league, is week to week. So we'll see what happens. But those are a couple of I would say those are a couple bumps in the road as far as the schedule is concerned.
0: Yeah. So then you got the Phillies. They swept the Pirates after a strong outing by their ace, Zach Wheeler. Are the Phillies officially back?
1: Well, not only with Zach Wheeler, Solomon, but they got a complete game on Saturday. They got a complete game on Saturday from Christopher Sanchez.
0: Okay.
1: So they have two aces.
0: Yeah.
1: So it was great. I knew they were going to be better once they got Wheeler back. And then Sanchez settled in, who was essentially their 1A ace, or however you want to characterize it. But they're also getting great play from their two big boppers, and Kyle Schwarber and Bryce Harper. Schwarber is leading the league now with 20 home runs.
0: Okay.
1: I mean, it seemed like he hit a ton of them this weekend at Pittsburgh, mm-hmm. right? And that was a good thing, too, because they always play bad in Pittsburgh. But for them to come in and sweep a Pirates team who's
0: yeah.
1: playing well,
0: yeah.
1: and they beat their ace. They, you know, they rocked their ace yesterday. This is all a good sign. And also, Solomon, Don Mattingly, after he took over for Rob Thompson, the
0: yeah.
1: Phillies are now 12-4. Can you believe that?
0: Wow.
1: And they're finally over .500.
0: Mm.
1: Now, again, it's good that they beat up on teams that aren't so good,
0: right.
1: Except for the Pirates this week. They'll get more into the meat of their schedule and start playing, you know, better teams now. But they did exactly what they're supposed to do. And, you know, when you get around Memorial Day and everything, that's mm-hmm. a good gauge to see where your baseball team is. Because, you know, it's a marathon and not a sprint.
0: Yeah.
1: They've been playing extremely well since Manley took over. I mean, maybe the different voice helped,
0: mm-hmm.
1: or maybe they feel a little more relaxed. But whatever they're doing, they just need to keep doing it.
0: Yeah, absolutely. Yeah, they look great. So the Flyers, they actually got some expectations for next season. Flyers haven't been a really good, like, playoff team for many years.
1: Right.
0: But you know, after this year, there's some expectations now. How do you see Danny Briere and Keith Jones handling that as the brain trust for the team?
1: Well, now that the fans have finally gotten a taste of playoff hockey, I know it didn't end well with the sweep against Carolina. Yeah, the pressure is going to be on, but I think it's also important for Keith Jones and Danny Briere to just understand where they are and not get ahead of themselves, and even for the fans not to get ahead of themselves, because this team still needs to make some moves to stay afloat or even to get better. They got a couple of unrestricted free agents on the team, and Drysdale and Zegras, those are young guys that they need to keep. And they need to, you know, get some more guys on the roster. They need to get deep on the roster because they don't have a whole lot of depth, especially with their special teams and their power play. So
0: mm-hmm.
1: They have to decide whether they're going to keep Lidar beyond next year. So they do have some decisions to make. And again, trying to balance those expectations, because the fans in the city are going to want more.
0: Yeah, absolutely. So, got to talk about college football, because there's been a lot of conversation around black recruits boycotting states like Alabama and Tennessee based on those states dissolving black voting districts. A lot of people talking about it, except the athletes themselves. Is this really a feasible response to what's happening politically? What do you think, OJ?
1: Well, it's really a tough thing, but I do think it's feasible. It's a plausible conversation to have, because not only do you have these athletes who are, you know, down in these places where, you know, voting rights are being restricted and the gerrymandering and all those things with those legislatures. Really with the GOP legislatures.
0: Mm-hmm.
1: I mean, you know, you have families who are down there too. I mean,
0: yeah.
1: you know, some guys do play out of state and all, but this affects the families all over the place. I mean, you know, you have guys in Mississippi, they'll go play for Alabama or vice versa mm-hmm. and all that. But that affects, you know, their immediate families and their citizens.
0: Yeah.
1: But the tough thing about it, Solomon, is because the NIL it's so lucrative,
0: yep.
1: and, you know, these schools and these coaches can, you know, kind of, you know, dangle the carrot of this money towards them.
0: Mm-hmm.
1: You know, that's going to cloud a lot of their judgment. But,
0: mm-hmm.
1: you know, and we're still talking about, you know, 18 to 20, 21-year-olds.
0: Yeah.
1: And, you
0: yeah.
1: know, they're still trying to, you know, get out of their, you know, get out of their ghettos and get out of poverty. And all of them, you know, the NFL is one of those meal tickets. Sports in general is one of those meal tickets
0: mm-hmm.
1: To, you know, get yourself out of poverty real quick. Although the percentage of making professional leagues is very, very low. I mean, you know, you look at the NBA, for instance, it's like 0.5% or 1%. And the NFL is not that much bigger. And, you know, you get one injury, you're out of the league.
2: That's right.
1: Because
2: that's
1: there's no guaranteed contract.
2: Yeah.
1: But, you know, just as far as the colleges is concerned, it is a conversation that you need to have.
2: Yeah.
1: But they have so many other people in their ear, man, between the coaches, between the administrators, their families. And, you know, you're allowed to have not so much agents, but you're allowed to have, you know, advisors and all now with NIL. And, you know, they have a lot of stake into it, too, because they want to get paid. They want to, you know, get those percentages of the NIL. So it's really a tough thing for these guys to decide to do, because before you didn't have, you know, those incentives to be in school. It might have been easier for you to say, hey, I'm not going to play for this coach. But if they offer you a million-dollar deal or at least high six figures, you know, they're going to probably think twice about sitting out. But they probably should think about it and probably should take a stand. And I know, you know, you've told me before, Solomon, you know, what are you willing to lose for the greater cause?
2: Yeah. And that's the thing, man. You talking about kids. You know what I mean? So they come out of high school, they 17, 18 years old. And they're being recruited by these major programs with this NIL money. And that's, for those who don't know, that's name, image, and likeness, right? They can now get paid as college athletes, when for many years they were really being taken advantage of. You had the colleges making billions, and the athletes couldn't even sell a football card with their name and image and likeness on it. Like, they couldn't make any money.
1: Couldn't even get a pizza from a coach.
2: That's what I'm saying. You know, so now... Now they can actually make money, and so now you have, you know, some folks in the community saying to these athletes, look, you know, forego that money and go someplace else. You know, to protest what's happening with black people. That's a hard thing to tell a 17, 18-year-old that's never had anything to maybe go someplace else. And maybe you get, you know, some portion of money someplace else, but you're not going to get as much as you would get from a major college program. But that's
1: one of the power four schools.
2: Right. But that's what they're being called on to do. I think it's an interesting conversation. I think it's hard to tell somebody else, you know, what to do concerning, you know, their ability to make money.
1: Yeah. And again, especially if you're coming out of poverty and you have a lot of people depending on you to, you know, as we say, you know, make it out there. So it's really a tough thing. But it's a conversation that needs to be had.
2: Absolutely.
1: These are some high stakes going back to, you know, our civil rights are, you know, are at stake here. And again, it's a plausible thing to talk about.
2: Well, maybe we should take up a collection for the athletes. You know what I mean? And we give them the money. Like, look, I know you're not going to get what you would have got there. But I tell you what, we're going to take up this collection for you. We're going to make up for that money. We could do it if we wanted to.
1: Well, that's what we did back in the day, right?
2: Yeah.
1: The movement and everything to
2: people
1: out, to, you know, feed people, to make sure they're taken care of, and, you know, families and everything. So, I mean, it's not something that we haven't done before, Solomon.
2: That's right. And been successful at it.
1: Exactly.
2: You know, I think the other thing about this that's given me pause is that, are we talking to them any other time? Like, are we talking to them about, you know, just regular life stuff? Are we engaging with them? Are we being supportive of them? But what are we doing with our young people other than saying, all right, well, now it's time for you to stand up for the people and stand up for the movement? Hold up. Are we talking to them any other time? See, I think there needs to be an ongoing conversation between the generations about, you know, where we are as a people. And I just don't know that that's happening enough. Maybe it's time to start it.
1: No, it's not, Solomon. Even like from a mental health standpoint,
2: right?
1: You know, the pressures of being a student athlete, the pressures of, you know, coming back from injuries, and again, it's a whole lot of pressure on these young athletes. And you know, it might be a bit disingenuous to leave it up to them, but I do think they are part of the equation.
2: Yeah.
1: But probably not, shouldn't be the majority of the equation.
2: Hmm. Time to take up the collection, OJ. Time to pass the plate, brother. Gotta get that money.
1: Let's go. Old days.
2: Take care of our young people. Okay, so what you writing about this week?
1: Well, this week I was working on a special story. I was out at the PGA this weekend, and they had a program. They had a vendor program, and one of the vendors is a local company, local black food vending company, and they were out there on the greens at the PGA Tour and doing their thing. So we're going to write about that, and I hope everybody gets you know, gets to read it, and they're able to you know, see all that went on with that process.
2: All right, well, that's good stuff. OJ, thanks so much.
1: Thank you, Solomon. Always a pleasure.
2: All right. Talk to you soon. 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I'll be there along with Joanne Bell. We're going to kick it off, and then we're going to go to, I believe, James Peterson and some others as well for that broadcast. 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We're going to go to break on the other side. We're going to continue the show. I am Solomon Jones. Tim Golden joins us on the other side. We'll be right back.

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1: We've got heavy traffic for 20 minutes eastbound on the Schuylkill Expressway, Boulevard to Center City and beyond, I'm going to say, because of Penn's commencement. 33rd Street in University City is blocked today between South Street at Spruce and Walnut Street, and that's going to put added pressure on rides below the Vine on either side of I-76. Prepare for that. We've got a decent ride despite delay on 95 southbound and northbound on the Blue Route, or north and southbound on the Blue Route in Delaware County and Montgomery County. Yeah, that's normal heavy volume. Lisa Fairfax, Total Traffic.
0: It's time for a check on the weather on WURD.
2: Here's your latest extended weather forecast for the Philadelphia area. Our little spring heat wave has another few days yet to come. Sunny and still hot today. A light breeze, a high of 94. Mostly clear and mild overnight with a low of 70. Then tomorrow, sunny and hot, a little bit windier and a high of 95. Continued hot for Wednesday, though it does turn cloudy. A good chance of showers or thunderstorms, especially in the afternoon. But with another high of 95, the heat wave breaks on Thursday. Partly sunny, a high of 72. Friday, mostly cloudy and quite cool. Another chance of showers, a high of 68. Once again for today, sunny and hot, a high of 94. I'm Randy Chepikin with your Philadelphia weather.
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3: Earlier this month, two American soldiers died during army training exercises off the coast of Morocco. Their deaths were tragic. They went into the waters near the training area on May 2nd and disappeared. The body of First Lieutenant Kendrick Lamont Key was recovered May 9th. He was 27. The body of Specialist Mariah Collington was found this week. She was just 19. Both of them were Black. It was a stark reminder of what's at stake each time the military is deployed. The lives of our soldiers and sailors, airmen and Marines. The lives of our sons and daughters and spouses and friends. The lives of people who look and live and love just like us. That's why we can't send them to random war. We can't call on them unless we must. We can't use them to settle personal beefs. They are the best of us, and we must protect them at all costs. Their lives should never be wasted on a war we do not need. Their lives are far too valuable to waste.
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7: 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Some contests might also specify one winner per household or company. Prizes must be claimed within 14 days or by 12 noon the day before the event, whichever is sooner, and must be accepted as is or forfeited. 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

0: Dr. Tim Golden. Brilliant?
1: If something is wrong when things go right for black people, then that suggests that everything goes right when things go wrong for black people.
0: Hard-hitting.
1: White nationalist domestic terrorism says black people have no business being equal participants in American democracy.
0: Real.
1: When you embrace your problem, you're inclined to remain vigilant against it.
0: Lawyer and critical race theorist, Dr. Tim Golden. Right now on Wake Up With Word.
2: 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I want to welcome you back to Wake Up With Word. And joining us now, lawyer and critical race theorist, Dr. Tim Golden. He is a professor of philosophy at Whitman College. For 20 years, he was a criminal defense attorney in Philadelphia and in the federal courts. Tim, good morning.
3: Good morning, Solomon. Great to be with you this morning. Thanks so much for having me.
2: Yeah, great to have you, man. Let's start out with what's going on nationally, man. It's a lot with what's happening with voting. Learned last night that Republican states have given over some of their voter rolls to the feds, and they are now going through those voter rolls, trying to purge those voter rolls, claiming that there are people who are not citizens who are on the voter rolls, which I find very hard to believe. But then you got the redistricting that's happening in southern states after the Supreme Court decision. You've got the president putting out executive orders around voting. So it's a multi-pronged strategy. Black Democrats accuse Republicans of using redistricting and these other strategies to create Jim Crow 2.0. Are Democrats right?
3: Well, it's not far-fetched, Solomon. I'll tell you that much. And when I say it's not far-fetched, you have to understand this country is operated on a basic principle when it comes to black people. Yeah. Wherever there has been federal protection of African-American civil rights, like voting, things have generally been good. Mm-hmm. But when that protection has been taken away, things have not been so good. Mm-hmm. So if you go back to the 19th century during Reconstruction, there was a tremendous amount of federal oversight after the Civil War.
2: Yeah.
3: Once that federal oversight was taken away, and you add to that the Supreme Court's Reconstruction decisions,
2: yeah,
3: from the Slaughterhouse cases through Plessy versus Ferguson, you had a disaster. And 100 years later, or 95 years later, in 1965, President Johnson signs the Voting Rights Act in 1965. Now you have federal oversight again. Mm-hmm. And for 48 years, from 1965 to 2013, things were going reasonably well.
2: Yeah.
3: And then in 2013, what happened? It was the 20th century equivalent of withdrawing federal troops from the South. Mm. When the Supreme Court, through Chief Justice John Roberts, withdrew the oversight of the Voting Rights Act by declaring the formula used to determine what qualified for preclearance as unconstitutional, mm-hmm, when the reality is that without that section of the Voting Rights Act, the preclearance doesn't apply anymore, and now all of a sudden, 13 years ago, we have a new phrase injected into the contemporary 21st century civil rights lexicon. I'm talking about voter suppression.
2: Mm-hmm.
3: For the past 13 years, we've been talking about that, right? Mm-hmm. So that principle

0: You take away federal protection, the states are up to no good and mischievous, and that's what folks in Louisiana are talking about today.
1: Yeah.
0: With the Louisiana versus Calais decision, you essentially have removed federal oversight. What the Supreme Court has said is, look, if you're making a challenge to a redistricting map, you have to it's your burden to disentangle race from partisanship, which is very difficult to do. Mm-hmm. And the results of this, Solomon, are simple. The Congressional Black Caucus could become a thing of the past.
1: Mm.
0: Black voting power, especially in the South, will be diluted to such a degree that, in a sense, this is Jim Crow 2.0, because you could effectively be preventing black people from being elected to congressional offices.
1: Mm-hmm. Mm-hmm.
0: And so you're now segregating things. You've now segregated the Congress. You've now basically said Congress is theoretically, at least, for whites only.
1: Mm.
0: Right? Or either it's either for whites only or for black Republicans who we can prop up there just to say that we have somebody there who represents the black community.
1: Yeah.
0: But the days of the CBC could be over.
1: Wow.
0: I mean, I think it's fair to say the days of the CBC are numbered at this point.
1: Mm-hmm.
0: And the one thing that can overcome this new sense of Jim Crowism is an overwhelming turnout of black voters.
1: Yeah.
0: I'm not talking about 20 or 30%. I'm talking about 90%. Like, black people have to vote in these congressional districts in the South. If you go out and you show up and you vote in large numbers, I'm talking about numbers that will break the record of 2008 when Barack Obama ran for president. If you get out in those high numbers, then maybe the redistricting won't matter, because what the Republicans are counting on is low voter turnout in the black community.
1: Right.
0: Right. So I don't think it's far-fetched to say it's Jim Crow 2.0. The effects of it certainly can be, and the reason for this is, again, whenever you take away federal protection, the southern states will be mischievous.
1: Mm-hmm.
0: Remember Justice Ginsburg's point in the Shelby County case when she dissented. She said the majority's logic that things have changed in the South, so we no longer need preclearance, is like saying you no longer need your umbrella in a torrential downpour because you're not getting wet.
1: Mm, mm, mm.
0: And that's where we are right now. Take away federal protection, southern states get mischievous. That's what's happening, and the South has not changed.
1: No.
0: Solomon.
1: No.
0: Their hearts, their minds have not changed.
1: No.
0: They are up to no good. They cannot be trusted, and this will, if we're not careful, lead to the end of the CBC, and it could make the United States Congress, at least in the South, for whites only.
1: Wow. Well, let's talk about one of those white folks in the Congress from the South, because he was not immune from backlash from this president. 5 years ago, Louisiana Republican Senator Bill Cassidy voted to convict Donald Trump after the House charged Trump with inciting the January 6th insurrection. Trump targeted Cassidy for retribution, and Cassidy lost in the Republican primary. Afterward, Cassidy issued a warning that our country is about the Constitution, not one individual. What do you make of Senator Cassidy suddenly seeing the light?
0: Well, I mean, it's good that he saw the light. It's bad that the backlash against him is so strong, because it shows the kind of stranglehold that Donald Trump has on the Republican Party.
1: Right.
0: That's what's disappointing.
1: Mm-hmm.
0: It seems that Senator Cassidy saw the light back in January of 2021 when he voted for a guilty verdict in the Senate on the impeachment vote for Donald Trump. So, I mean, his vote to convict was evidence that he saw the light. I think that one of the interesting dynamics in the Republican Party is that the day of the attack on the Capitol on January 6th, if you remember, Lindsey Graham seemed to be suggesting that, oh, okay, this is enough for me, I'm out, I'm done, you know, and we all thought that, wow, maybe this would help Republicans see the light, but that was not the case. Right. Lindsey Graham certainly came back around. Now, of course, he's in Trump's back pocket again, and you have senators like Cassidy and Tom Tillis, right, from North Carolina, who decided that he just was not going to run anymore. And it's interesting because there are a handful of Republicans in Congress who have decided to stand up to the president, and they have either been ousted, like Cassidy, or they are bold in speaking out against him because, like Tom Tillis, they're not running for re-election.
1: Right.
0: Right?
1: Right.
0: I mean, when will we get to the place, Solomon, where people in the Republican Party who stand up and speak out against the president will do so while they are running for re-election, and where the electorate will vote down Donald Trump's hand-selected primary challenger? That's when we can get to the place where we see real progress.
1: Yeah, it's amazing to me because one of the things that Bill Cassidy tried to do was to highlight his good working relationship with the president now. And that didn't work. I mean, the president wanted him out based on vengeance. And it just makes me think about Kamala Harris, man. She's like a soothsayer at this point, man. She didn't told us everything that was going to happen.
0: She called it, Solomon.
1: she called all of it.
0: She called it. And this is where, and you and I have said this, Solomon. You and I have been talking for years, and we say this all the time.
1: Yeah.
0: The success of this presidency with all of its racist public policy is less of a reflection on the president and more of a reflection on us.
1: Yep.
0: What does it say about the people in the country? It's not as though his 34 felony convictions emerged after everybody voted.
1: Right.
0: People knew what they were getting.
1: Yep.
0: And it's almost like you mentioned Vice President Kamala Harris. It's almost as though a lot of whites in this country said, oh, no, this already happened once. We already sat through 8 years of a black president once, and now you're putting up a black woman?
1: Yeah.
0: That's the last thing in the world we want. And what we are seeing now, I think, is the result of white backlash.
1: Mm-hmm.
0: It's white backlash against black political success.
1: Yeah.
0: So, again, we see it in the redistricting issues, and we also see it in national politics and in presidential politics. And I just hope one day enough voters, and I hope everybody who went out and supported the president despite his criminality, I hope you look at what's going on right now as you go to the grocery store, as you go to fill up your gas tank, as you consider the casualties of war that in Iran that affect people all across the board in all kinds of communities, black, white, rich, poor, Latino, etc. As you think about all that, this is what you voted for.
1: Yeah. Or didn't vote for. Or didn't vote for, because a lot of people just didn't show up.
0: Right, and you know what? And a lot of people thought, you know, so I'm trying to imagine Bill Clinton bringing in a black billionaire, Reginald Lewis, to make government more efficient, right? And I mean, how about, do you think if Barack Obama had done something like that, he would have gotten away with it?
1: No.
0: Right?
1: No.
0: And yet Donald Trump can do that. And it's interesting to me that Cassidy can speak out against Trump, and his political career is coming to an end, but Elon Musk can speak out against Trump, say he's in the Epstein files, and then last week be on Air Force One with him going to China.
1: Yeah. Yeah.
0: It tells you what matters to this president is money.
1: That's right.
0: If you have enough of it, you have access to him. Mm-hmm. And guess what, Solomon? He could be doing all kinds of shenanigans, but because of Trump versus the United States and the immunity decision from 2 years ago, we'll never know because everything he's doing now is an official act.
1: That's right.
0: So,
1: that's right.
0: So, as you said, Vice President Kamala Harris called it. She called it like she saw it, and now everybody else is seeing it. And, boy, I just hope that we get our act together this November as midterm elections are coming up, and I hope that we can turn this thing around, because if not, we are headed for a path that we have so desperately tried to remove ourselves from.
1: That's right. That's Tim Golden. He is a visiting professor of philosophy at Whitman College for 20 years. He was a criminal defense attorney in Philadelphia and in the federal courts. Tim, as always, thanks so much.
0: Thanks so much, Solomon. Take care.
1: All right. 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I'll be there at 4, so make sure you come out to check out me, and Joanne Bell will be there. And check it all out on WURD Radio. I'm Solomon Jones. This is WURD. We'll be right back.

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2: New route delays, especially northbound in Delaware County, and those for the westbound Pennsylvania Turnpike in Montgomery County between Willow Grove and 476 have shrunk nicely. I think we've got a decent ride into and out of the city on I-95 despite work-related issues. You'll need your headlights and full alertness in those areas. And yeah, we got a jam up east on the Schuylkill about 25 minutes, Boulevard to the Vine. Penn's commencement exercises are today in University City. Lisa Fairfax, Total Traffic.
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2: After his knockout loss against Anthony Joshua in December, Jake Paul revealed that there's a chance he may never fight again. Paul said in an interview that he recently underwent scans to assess his recovery from a broken jaw suffered against Joshua, and we'll see what my doctors say and if I can even fight again. Paul was facing the biggest opponent of his career when he met Joshua, who weighed in at 245 pounds for the fight.
3: Dak Prescott's recent outing with one of his ex's would-be bridesmaids has caused quite a stir, but he vigorously denied that they're dating. Caitlin Rance, a friend of Dak and Sarah Jane Ramos, to whom Dak was engaged to until earlier this year, attended an event in Fort Worth, Texas. Eyewitnesses say that they looked a little more than just friends. Dak told TMZ that they're not dating. The two have been friends for years and there's nothing going on between them.
2: And Philadelphia Eagles star A.J. Brown officially tied the knot this weekend. A.J. married his fiancée, Kelsey Riley, on May 16th. At Montague Laguna Beach, California, the upscale event featured plenty of elegant touches, including a violinist performing outside the reception area while greeting guests as they arrived for the celebration. Brown proposed to Kelsey in a true superstar fashion last May with a private performance by John Legend, while the Eagle star popped the question in the company of his teammates. And that is what's trending right here on WURD Radio. AJ Brown, congratulations on getting married.
3: Congratulations. I'm sure they're looking at property in Boston.
2: I'm sure they are. Yeah, because he ain't going to be here.
3: No.
2: You know, and I'm kind of sad about that.
3: Yeah.
2: That's
3: going to be a hit to the offense.
2: Say
3: what you will about AJ's performance last season. It was definitely questionable. He, you know, dropped some key passes after complaining for the ball, but it doesn't take away from the fact that he is a very important asset on a team. He is a true number one receiver, so you guys losing that, it's going to be a hit.
2: Yeah. Yeah, it is. And, so I'm just looking at some pictures, bro. Just, you know, I'm investigating a little bit. You know what I mean? I'm investigating a little bit. And the results of my investigation are good.
3: Okay.
2: With AJ.
3: All right.
2: You know what I mean? Congratulations, AJ. That's good. Keep the money in the community.
3: There you go.
2: We appreciate you. we appreciate you.
3: Cliff will be happy.
2: I know. And Cliff is on the line, so we'll get to Cliff in a little bit. But yeah, keep the money in the community. Anyway, Dak Prescott, what's up with your quarterback? See, I love it. As an Eagles fan, the more I can see Dak Prescott getting involved in drama off the field, the more of a distraction it is, the more I'm loving it. What's up with your quarterback, man? Oh,
3: man, Dak, when I say I need you to get that dog in you, that's not what I mean. Not that type of dog. Come on, man. Like, you hanging out with your ex.
2: Yo.
3: Like, best friend?
2: Talking about we've been friends for years. Alone? Y'all hanging out alone?
3: He claims they've been friends going back to college, but I don't know, man. That's kind of, I don't know.
2: Yeah, that's a lot. So yeah. I got female friends.
3: Mm-hmm.
2: We ain't hanging out.
3: Right.
2: And ain't nobody mistaking it for a date.
3: Yeah.
2: You know what I mean?
3: That's just.
2: What you doing?
3: I mean, you know, and when this whole, last minute breakup happened, you know, a lot of the reports claimed that, like, they had got into this big argument.
2: Yeah.
3: You know, at the bachelor/bachelorette party. Now, you know, could it be that, you know, she was starting to discover that her friend and Dak had been spending time together? Who knows? But, you know, typically when a breakup happens, it's kind of like you kind of break up with the friends too, or the other person.
2: That's true,
3: right? You don't usually like break up and then keep hanging out with that person's friends.
2: Yeah, it's this messy.
3: Yeah,
2: a little messy, but I like messy with Dallas. Stay messy.
3: Of course you do.
2: Y'all stay messy. I like that. You know what I mean? They be asking instead about asking them about the offense, they gonna be asking about this chick. I like it.
3: Listen,
2: I love it.
3: It just shows he knows how to perform under pressure. That's all. You know, he's got attacks coming from him at all angles. Stays focused.
2: Yeah, keep thinking that. You can't stay focused when women involved.
3: Yeah.
2: You know what I mean? One. Multiple women, they friends, and that's messy.
3: Yeah. I mean, hopefully this is innocent, but it's just a bad look. It is. Your former fiance's bridesmaid.
2: Yeah.
3: Like, come on.
2: Come on, bro.
3: Yeah.
2: Right after you didn't cancel the wedding. Right. I mean, not like years after.
3: No, it's like a month.
2: You know what I'm saying? What are you doing? Yeah, I like it. Keep doing that. Stay distracted. You know what I mean? You know how the boys say, stay thirsty, my friends? Mm-hmm. Yeah, stay distracted, my friend. Stay distracted. Yeah, Dak Prescott loving it. Meanwhile, Jake Paul saying he might never fight again. And, you know, that's serious, man.
3: Yeah.
2: You know, you get knocked out, you know, that means your brain has rattled in your head.
3: Mm-hmm.
2: You know, and so very serious stuff. And, you know, there was just a whole lot around that, man. Anthony Joshua having that accident after the fight and his friends dying.
3: Yeah.
2: His friends and trainers dying in that accident. That was serious. And I'm looking at Jake Paul. Like, yo, you know what I mean? So you finally lose. You finally fight a real fighter.
3: Mm-hmm.
2: You lose like you were supposed to. And all of a sudden, this fighter almost dies in a car crash?
3: Right. It sets the narrative like there was a lot of money on Jake winning that fight.
2: Yeah.
3: That made a lot of people angry that he didn't win the fight. Because, I mean, not saying that that's what happened, but it's just when you look at the optics of it.
2: Yeah, it didn't look good.
3: Right, it really gives that look. But, yeah, he's claiming that, like, you know, the injuries in that fight, like, you know, might be to the point that, you know, he might be advised not to fight again. I mean, he fought somebody much bigger than him.
2: Yeah.
3: You know, and far more superior as far as skill,
2: right.
3: Skill-wise.
2: Right.
3: You know, he had his jaw broken in two places and a concussion. Like, that's, you know, that's tough to come back from. But
2: right.
3: I also find it interesting, though, that, you know, had all these kind of like lollipop fights, you know, his whole career and, you know, all these people who were pretty much guaranteed victories. And when you finally take a loss, it's like, oh, might have to retire now.
2: Yeah, well, you know, he shouldn't have fought Anthony Joshua.
3: No, not at all.
2: I mean, you wasn't in the same league as Anthony Joshua. So, you know, he got what he got. I admire him for having the heart to do that.
3: Mm-hmm.
2: You know what I mean? You know, I hate to say it, but you got to give it to him.
3: That's
2: heart.
3: Mm-hmm.
2: You getting in there with an actual heavyweight champion and you know you ain't that dude, that's heart.
3: Yeah.
2: You know what I mean? But, you know, the thing happened that was supposed to happen. He got knocked out. And so, you know, he got money anyway. He'll be fine now, you know. And, again, made his money and his reputation, him and his brother, on YouTube.
3: Yeah. I mean, that could have been the strategy and the plan all along. He could have just got into this saying, listen, I'm going to ride it until, you know, until the wheels fall off. And this could be the moment like, all right, cool, made my money. Let's move on to the next venture.
2: Exactly. Yeah. And he can do that. I think the thing that's great about him and his brother is that they are marketing geniuses. They know how to drum up interest and therefore drum up money. You know, I'm mad at him for that. Now, I'm mad at him for some of their views and some of the, you know, craziness with them. But they are marketing geniuses, man, and so he'll be fine whether he fights again or not.
3: Yeah, I think his brother Logan Paul was a little bit smarter. He went into the WWE. He was like, you know, I'm gonna do the choreographed fighting. You can do the real fight.
2: Yeah,
3: I'm gonna do the one where like I have a little bit more longevity.
2: Yeah.
3: in the sport.
2: Yeah,
3: and he's actually been doing like really good. Seems like a natural in it. So he's, you know, he's making money. Jake's making money. So, you know, collectively, I'm sure they got something going on. So, you know, just interesting to see the rise of the Paul brothers, because they've been doing this since they were like 15, 16 years old, starting on YouTube.
2: Yeah, yeah, they're doing their thing. So I want to hear from you. Give us a call, 215-634-8065. Cliff from Connecticut, so on line one. Go ahead, Cliff.
1: Hey, Grand Rising and Brother Solomon. Hey, hey, listen. So Prescott, or maybe Brother Fahim can answer that. So the girlfriend, is she a sister?
2: Why you care about who everybody else is? Keep your thing together.
1: I'm just saying, bro. Here we go again. We're not athletes and not entertainers.
2: Not AJ, though. Not AJ. Yeah, I see you ain't saying nothing about AJ. Huh?
1: Much respect to that brother.
2: Yeah, okay.
1: And that's right, man. That's what we need, more of that. We need more conscious. Matter of fact, you know what?
2: What?
1: Brother Solomon, we need, man, our rappers, man, our athletes, man, to talk about, man, our conditions, bro. We're at war. We need all boots on the ground with this, man, taking away our voting rights.
2: Mm-hmm.
1: For real.
2: Mm-hmm.
1: Speak the consciousness of what's happening, man, because this is what we're doing. This is crucial, man.
2: Yeah.
1: You know what I'm saying? But also, let me say this, too, man.
2: Yes.
1: Did you preach yesterday?
2: Yes.
1: Okay, bro. Mm-hmm. Hey, just give me an idea, a little bit, what you preached about.
2: Yeah, Hebrews 12, verses 1 to 3. We talk about the great cloud of witnesses, and the sermon title was "There Are Miracles Behind the Clouds."
1: Okay, because the reason why I asked, because yesterday on the mall,
2: mm-hmm.
1: so the a bunch of people had the Christian rally. Mm-hmm. You know, so I don't know if you caught any of that, but I'm not too clear on that, Brother Solomon.
2: Mm-hmm. Yeah, I heard about that. Those are people who are affiliated with Trump, and I think for them, their religion is whiteness and money. Quite frankly, that's what it looks like. But, you know.
1: Exactly, bro.
2: Hey, man, it's not up to me to judge other people. I'm trying to get my own thing together, bro.
1: Right, but I'm just saying, Christianity, man, is being hijacked, in my opinion.
2: Well, I think that people have a faith that's based on something other than what the Bible says.
1: Exactly.
2: Yeah, I hear you, man. I want to thank you for your call this morning on WURD Radio. We're going to go to break. On the other side, we're going to continue the show. Gail from the Northeast, you're first. If you want to get in, it is 215-634-8065. I'm Solomon Jones. We'll be right back.

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0: morning. This is Solomon Jones on 900 AM, 96.1 FM, WURD. Of course, tomorrow's election day. Going to be a busy day for me. I'll be at the second annual business summit and expo at LaSalle University. We'll be at Founders Hall. I will be hosting a panel discussion on our businesses and how they move forward at 11:20 a.m. at LaSalle tomorrow at Founders Hall. And then, of course, a little later on in the day, I'll be with WURD Radio at our 2026 election night special broadcast. I'll be there from 4 to 6 with Joanne Bell. 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So a lot going on tomorrow for me and for all of us because the election is tomorrow. Who y'all got? Let's go to the phone lines and talk to Gail from the Northeast on line two. Go ahead, Gail.
1: Good morning, Solomon, Raheem, and Word family.
0: Good morning.
1: I just wanted to make a couple points because they were talking about the teachers and the teachers union in schools. And I just want to say one lady was actually said something about the schools where there was 22 in a classroom and then 25 because of some school closures. No, that didn't happen in public school because guess what? We never had that low amount of students. It was, you might start at 25 or 26, and when they closed schools, then it ballooned up to about 30 to 33 because that's the capping. That's where it caps. In charter schools, they don't have to have that many. Mm-hmm. So with the fight there is they've been allowed to continue on. And I will say that some of the black charter schools were closed, but on that same token, the pain is going to be felt by everybody. It should not be just felt by public schools because a lot of schools that aren't making the grade, we need to get them out and so everybody can make the grade. And it's called money. And I'm going to go to Cuba because you know what? It's sad because they're literally trying to strangle
0: They are
1: by not having the oil.
0: Yep.
1: And the bottom line is there's going to be something great at stake for all of us here in America if he's allowed to continue to do this nonsense.
0: Mm.
1: And I just hope NATO, because really the people in NATO really don't even want him to come back anymore. So we have to stay engaged. And voting is the first thing to help us. We need everybody to get out and vote.
0: Yes.
1: Period.
0: Yes.
1: Period. Thank you. Have a blessed day.
0: Thank you. I appreciate your call this morning on WURD Radio. A number of people, of course, weighing in on Facebook at Forward. That's F-O-R-W-U-R-D. And Deborah Dorn Carter said, oh, Fahim, you jamming this morning. You know what I mean?
2: Got to. The warm weather brings it out.
0: That's what it is. It's the warm weather. You know what I mean? DJ G Flow is in the house, you know, making this thing happen. So you got some other people, of course, weighing in. Kevin Powell said, for decades, the Christian right has always determined the Bible the way they see it to their advantage. J. Bird Bryant said, Jake Paul is a vocal Trump supporter. Glad he got knocked out. Gail Robinson said, street for Congress. Mike Jackson said, Solomon, maybe they should have fixed Jake Paul's car to crash. Don't say that. That ain't right. That's Mike saying that, not me. You got Joey Dixon saying, peace, word, folks. Stay free. Vote, vote, vote. One love and jazz to you. Rosalind Allen says, congratulations, Mr. and Mrs. Brown. So, got some other people weighing in as well, including Kevin Powell. Even if the Democrats win back the Congress in November, who's to say that the black community will be fairly represented by those in that party? Fair enough. I hear your point. Gail Robinson saying, thank you, Dr. Tim Golden. Unapologetically, the truth. Vote. It is now the number one way to go. So I want to hear from you. Give us a call. 215-634-8065 is the number you can call to get in on the conversation right here at WURD Radio and let us know your comments on this morning's show. 215-634-8065. That, of course, is the number you can call to get in on the conversation right here at WURD Radio. So a whole lot going on, including the Justice Department now saying through Jeanine Pirro, who is now an assistant U.S. attorney, that, you know, assistant attorney general, rather, that they are now going to lock up parents in D.C. Based on their kids' behavior. And again, it's, you know, young people wilding out, down there wilding out, scaring folk, you know what I mean? And you got to get your kids, man. You have to discipline your kids because there are people who want your kids in jail. Not only do they want your kids in jail, they want you in jail. That's what they want. Don't give it to them. Don't give them what they want.
2: You can't. And not only that, just for the safety of your child, like, something's going to happen to them eventually if they're just out here running wild like that. Like, you know, not everybody is going to be as, you know, restrained. Some of these, you know, police officers out there, like, come on.
0: Yeah.
2: You got to keep your kids under control.
0: Yeah, you absolutely do. So I want to hear from you. You can give us a call. 215-634-8065 is the number you can call to get in. You can also, of course, weigh in on Facebook at Forward at F-O-R-W-U-R-D. That's F-O-R-W-U-R-D. Speaking of wilding out, Dak Prescott out there with his ex-girl's best friend. I like it. I like the drama. I do. I think it's going to be great for Dallas. I need it to keep happening.
2: It's not going to affect him on the field. He's taking care of all this stuff now in the offseason.
0: Is that what it is?
2: Yeah.
0: He got that dog in it.
2: Right. The wrong kind. Not that type of dog. Dak, come on now.
0: 215-634-8065. Meanwhile, A.J. Brown got married over the weekend, and good for him. You know what I mean? No arguments at the wedding, none of that. You know what I mean? No breakups, no prenup discussion, none of that. You know what he did? He got married.
2: Oh, okay. So Eagle players are just,
0: right.
2: You know, y'all just out here faithful and loving Cowboy players. You know, we just wilding out and cheating and everything. Okay.
0: Yo, I need the drama with y'all, man. I do. Because that's going to distract y'all when we play. We like it. I need more. I need more drama. I need Dak doing a little bit more of that. You know what I mean? Just that crazy stuff. So, and A.J. Brown keeping the money in the community.
2: There you go.
0: You know what I mean? Yeah. We like it. keep doing your thing, bro. What say they shopping in houses in Boston?
2: Yeah, more than likely. Looking for some property on the harbor or something.
0: Yeah. And here's the other thing. So what happened with Mike Vrabel? Is he's still a coach
2: still coaching,
0: right?
2: Yep.
0: He's still, yeah, black people do that. They get fired.
2: Oh, yeah. Never to be seen again.
0: Immediately. Yeah. You ain't never heard of them no more. Mm. Where the boy from Michigan?
2: Right.
0: Boy from Michigan State. It was two of them.
2: Yeah.
0: You know what I mean? Where they at?
2: Probably about to go to jail.
0: That's what I'm talking about. Just crazy, crazy stuff, man. We can't do everything that other folk do, man. You know what I mean? We just can't. So I want to thank everybody for tuning in on today's show. And I want to thank all of our guests. I want to remind you also that, of course, it is the 250th anniversary of America. Freedom Journeys, a landmark storytelling project. 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Spivey, and Philadelphia District Attorney Larry Krasner. 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And now, for producer Faheem Ghori and everyone here at WURD Radio, I am your host, Solomon Jones, saying stay tuned for the Midday Break Room and tune in tomorrow at 7 for more. 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
4: My name is Richard Watson, and I'm an artist and a musician and a fashion designer. I'm just a guy who does what he does for life and love and passion. I was born in 1946 in a place called Baton, North Carolina. We grew up in a little garden community. We didn't have a television. We didn't have inside plumbing. I listened to old people most of the time. There were not a lot of children around me. The racist part came in when I was about 6 years old. School buses were separated. Everything became an anomaly. It was like there was a difference, but I couldn't put my hand on it. My brother and I came from North Carolina to New York on a train by ourselves. That was the third move in my life before I was 10 years old. I was very unsettled. I was kind of raucous and disturbing. I was just bored. They would give me things to draw. And I drew a picture of Abraham Lincoln one time, and they put it up on the board. They gave me a little prize for it. Coming to Philadelphia was different than North Carolina or New York. I moved into a centralized hub of a junior high school, an elementary school, and a segregated white school. The creative part came in because my brother was very adept at drawing as well, because I used to do the coloring books and he could do watercolors and all that kind of thing. That started me to want to have an identity as a creative person. The art teacher was named Adolphus Lewis. He told me there's a place you could get some art training away from this class because I see you got some skill. I got a portfolio together when I discovered that Pennsylvania Academy of Fine Arts. I got accepted because they had never gotten an entry of one sketchbook full of drawings. I got a full-paid scholarship to the school on the sketchbook. I became a professional artist, exhibiting, having shows in galleries. It's about letting your mind open itself into some other realms of dimensions. If you're painting and the paint talks to you, don't argue with the paint. Let it happen. That's what art is about. Let it happen, because you don't control it. I became a civil rights worker May 1st, 1965. It was the opening day of the demonstrations against Girard College being an all-white school. And I said, whoa, let me get my sketchbook. The police started surveilling me, and they followed me around, put me in a car. I was held at the police station, and then I heard a clamor sometime later. The marchers had come down from Girard College to protest them picking me up. From that day on, they became my people, and that's how the Freedom Fighters were formed, in the name of the freedom of expression, the freedom of joy for living, of all of that, is how I have put myself into that position of saying, you're not free till everybody's free.
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1: with Tiffany Bacon.
2: And a very good morning to you. Welcome to today's edition of the Midday Break Room. It is Monday. It is all pieces of Monday today. Boy, I tell ya, a lot of traffic out there. So this is a lesson in packing your patience, because sometimes you just can't do nothing about stuff. And today is one of those days. I'm Tiffany Bacon. Thank you so much for being here. Come on in. We have lots to discuss, lots to get into. Super producer Nile, got to say a big hello to you.
3: What's going on, Tiff? What's going on? How you feeling?
2: I'm breathing on schedule. I will say this is one of those moments, if you've ever been taught, if you are delayed, to not get upset, because you may have missed something that was in your path that could have been extremely detrimental. And I'm going to think about it like that. But when I tell when I tell you I was up early, left my house early. Early.
3: I've been there before. Yep. You did everything that you could do to
2: everything.
3: And then something out of your control just goes the wrong way. And it's just like, you know what I'm saying? Like, it's just
2: Earl.
3: I feel you. That'd be like the most frustrating part. It's like, man, like, what else can I do? Like, I did my part, and I guess the world just had its own agenda for today. So I get it. It'd be like that sometimes.
2: And it's like that today. So I'm going to count my blessings and say I'm in here. Like Celie said, dear God, I'm in here. But baby, the idea of leaving early. I wasn't even running late today.
3: I get it. That's like the most frustrating part. Then it's like an accident here, or they're doing construction there, or maybe it's a stalled vehicle, or you know what I'm saying? Like, it's just... Yeah.
2: The construction. The pop-up construction. I said, wait, y'all closing this lane. I need this whole road. What do you mean?
3: Mm-hmm.
2: It's closed. Oh, wow.
3: Been there before. Horrible feeling.
2: It is. And GPS was none the wiser, so I was right in the thick of it. But it's all good. We up in here. We have a big show for you today. In fact, we are going to go to break. When we come back, we're going to have an encore lesson, our love languages lesson. We have an encore lesson today to catch people up on where we've been over the past couple of weeks. And then we'll speak with Mrs. Denise Clay Murray. She is going to give us all the news we can use. Lots of headlines to talk about. We're going to get into it today. And then we will, at the top of the 11 o'clock hour, have a conversation with another candidate. Because why? Tomorrow is election day. This is not a time to play around. Make a plan. If you have a moment like I did today, just plan even earlier. Make several plans in case there's pop-up construction and you end up in a lot of traffic and delays. Just make a plan for going out tomorrow morning, afternoon, or evening and casting your vote. Election day is tomorrow, and it is super critical. So we'll talk about that and a whole lot more. It is the Midday Break Room. We'll be right back after this. Make sure you check out Keeping It Real with Reverend Al Sharpton, Monday through Thursday, 1 p.m. to 4 p.m. on WURD, 900 a.m. and 96.1 FM. 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

0: in WURD Progressive Black Talk Media. Thank you so much for joining us on the program today. It is time for us to get into our Love Languages segment. It is the time on Mondays where we check in with our resident French teacher, Ben Kinsley, to learn the French language and to learn about the different places in the world that speak French. And we have super producer Niall back in. So welcome back, Ben.
1: Bonjour. Merci. Bonjour, les amis. Bonjour.
0: Bonjour, ça va?
1: Ça va très bien, merci. Et toi, ça va?
0: Ah, ça va bien, merci.
1: Excellent. It's good to see you all.
0: Good to see you too. So thank you so much for being here. So where in the world are we traveling today?
1: I'm super excited. Today we're headed to Mali in West Africa. So now when many people hear Mali, they may think of modern Africa, but also connected to one of the most famous empires in world history, the Mali Empire, which reached its height in the 13th and 14th century. This was the empire of Mansa Musa, often described as one of the wealthiest people in history. He became famous for a pilgrimage to Mecca so extravagant that people across North Africa and the Middle East were talking about it. So Mali has a deep history of wealth, scholarship, trade, and cultural exchange. In more recent history, Mali became independent from France in 1960, alongside several other former colonies, French-speaking colonies, which helps explain why French is the official language today. But like many African countries, French exists alongside many local languages. The most widely spoken in Mali is Bambara, but people also speak Fula, Songhai, Soninke, and Tamashek, and others. So again, we see that French often serves as a bridge language while local languages carry family life, culture, and everyday communication. Mali is also world famous for music. Artists like Salif Keita, Oumou Sangaré, and Amadou and Miriam have introduced Malian sounds to audiences around the world. Music in Mali is deeply tied to storytelling. Historically, griot, traditional oral historians and musicians helped preserve history, genealogy, and cultural memory through song. So when we look at Mali, we see a place where history, music, and language are deeply connected.
0: I love it. Thank you so much. Hopefully, this will inspire anybody who is checking out the show today, especially this segment, to do a deeper dive on Mali and also on Francais.
1: Yeah.
0: love it. All right, so where are we going in terms of our next language step? So if you have been following along for the last couple of months, hopefully you are building on each exercise, each lesson, so you can learn to incorporate these French phrases and words into your everyday speaking so that you can build, if you are trying to build on fluency, this is a stepping stone that you can use to build. So I'll let you take it from here, Ben.
1: Yeah, of course. Yeah, merci. Donc, today, just as usual, we're going to stick with high-frequency language that helps us communicate in everyday situations, right? So, things that we can actually use in the real world. So today, we're looking at the structure préfère. Je préfère, je ne préfère pas. Je préfère, I prefer. I like one thing more than I like the other, or I prefer one thing over the other. Okay, here y'all say real quick, je préfère.
2: Je préfère.
1: Excellent. 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
1: Donc, for example, je préfère le thé, je préfère le café. 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
0: Ou moi?
1: Yeah, pardon.
0: je préfère le thé.
1: Ah, voilà. Excellent. All right, so I got a couple. As always, I got a few things. This is kind of like a would you rather. And if we start fighting over these preferences, you know, don't put that on me. But yeah. So I want to hear what your personal preferences are, and I'll share mine as well. First up, I'm coming out hot.
0: Okay.
1: Tu préfères Black Thought ou tu préfères André 3000?
0: Oh!
1: I had to do it. Alors, je commence avec Nam. 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
0: Dang.
1: Tu préfères quel rappeur?
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0: Je préfère Black Thought.
1: Hey, listen.
0: Alors, toi, tu préfères André 3000. J'aime André 3000.
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0: J'adore André 3000.
1: Mais
0: je préfère.
1: Listen, the people need the truth. You know what I'm saying? 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I agree with you. 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
0: Oh.
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1: 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Number three, this one's a little less, you know, controversial, but let's see. Now, tu préfères Gyms ou Max's?
3: Je préfère Gyms.
1: Ah, ok. 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
1: 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Alors, toi aussi, tu préfères Gyms ou non?
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1: Ouais, voilà. 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
0: Oh.
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0: Je préfère Android. Le pomme, too much money.
1: Ouais, trop d'argent. Ouais. Ça, tu as raison. Yeah, you're right about that one. You're right. But now, monsieur, tu préfères iPhone ou tu préfères Android?
3: Je préfère iPhone.
0: Oh.
1: Hey, voilà.
3: We out here, man.
1: Listen, we are out here.
0: Y'all out here doing new phones every 2 years.
1: I told you I wasn't trying to start fights, but you know, here we are. And, la dernière, and I'm sorry to have to do this one.
0: Oh, boy.
1: Michael or Prince?
0: Oh, Lord Jesus.
3: You already know what I'm saying.
0: I know. You already know what I'm saying, too.
1: Alors, now, je commence avec toi. Now, tu préfères Mike ou tu préfères Prince?
3: Je préfère King of Pop. Michael Jackson.
1: Voilà, tu préfères Michael Jackson. Alors, excellent. Et tu es d'accord avec Nan? Tu préfères Mike ou tu préfères Prince?
0: Oui, je préfère Mike Jackson.
1: Voilà.
0: King of pop, there is King no higher.
1: Voilà, je suis d'accord avec vous. Je suis complètement d'accord avec vous. I completely agree with y'all. Je préfère Michael Jackson. J'adore Prince.
0: Oui, j'adore Prince.
1: Génial. He was a genius. Mm-hmm. Mais choisir, si je dois choisir, if I have to choose, je préfère Michael Jackson. Excellent. Mm-hmm. Bon, yeah, so, hey, that was awesome. Y'all do such a great job, yeah? And a couple of things, if we could just look over this real quick. So, yeah, je préfère, I prefer this over the other, which might seem trivial, but in real life, you get presented with choices. Somebody might be like, yo, would you like chicken or steak, right? Or whatever the thing is, you can just tell them what you actually prefer. So, je préfère, je ne préfère pas. Another one that we snuck in there was je suis d'accord avec, I agree with, je suis d'accord avec, non, je ne suis pas d'accord avec, blah, blah, blah. Mm-hmm. Right? Je suis d'accord avec toi, tu es d'accord avec moi. So, to be in agreement with, to be in accord with, to agree with. Je suis d'accord avec. And then, this seems pretty simple, but that's how you say or. So, if you have two things that you're going between, you can say Black Thought ou André 3000. Je préfère Black Thought. Ou tu préfères André 3000. Black Thought ou André 3000.
0: Oh my goodness! Yeah, you starting some stuff today.
3: That was a good one today.
1: Doing fun. Y'all was getting too friendly over here. You know what I'm saying?
3: You said mix it up a little bit. Yeah.
0: Had to throw something in there. I love
1: yeah,
0: it.
1: Exactly.
0: Ben, thank you so much. 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
0: We love it. Ben Tinsley, our resident French teacher. Thank you so much for joining us here on the Midday Break Room with Love Language.
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1: Yes. Merci à vous. À la prochaine, les amis. Au revoir.
0: À la prochaine. All right, y'all, don't touch that dial. We got to go to break. When we come back, it is all the news you can use. We're talking about the top headlines of the day. The Midday Break Room continues right after this.
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0: And welcome back. This is the Midday Break Room here on WURD. Before Election Day, we're going to be talking about the importance of tomorrow's election all throughout the day here on WURD. So feel free to join us in on conversation. I'm Tiffany Bacon, and joining me right now is our news guru, Mrs. Denise Clay Murray. Hey, Denise, how art thou?
1: I'm good. How are you?
0: You know, it's a Monday. Baby, Monday is Mondaying.
1: Well, that's kind of all heaven. That needs to be said, if we're honest with ourselves.
0: My God, today, Monday is Mondaying, for real. But
1: well, as it often does, especially the day before an election.
0: And let's
1: Monday, never Mondays more than the day before
0: an election. And boy, do we have a big one. We also want to remind people to join us for our 2026 election night special broadcast tomorrow night, May 19th, from 5 to 8 p.m. at Honeysuckle, 631 North Broad Street. 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Honeysuckle has amazing food, honey. So come on and get those light bites and enjoy the conversation, because it will be very dynamic. So come on out and check it out.
1: And you can bump into Chris Murray and I there.
0: Yes. I'm loving that. That's always a good thing. All right. Listen, I know we are like crunched under the guise of breaking news. There's always something breaking. What's the top story right now that is on your mind that we need to keep our eye on?
1: Well, actually, it's a story I literally just looked at a few seconds ago. Mm-hmm. Luigi Mangione.
0: Yes.
1: The man who's accused of gunning down the former CEO of United Healthcare, mm-hmm. His trial has begun in New York. And part of the reason why I'm keeping an eye on that in particular is because this was a healthcare executive that basically got shot to death in the middle of the street in New York. And a lot of people have started to champion Mr. Mangione's cause because they've had bad experiences with the healthcare system, mm-hmm. and specifically health insurance, like being denied money for treatments that you really need or that somebody in your family really needs. And because of that, there is a certain level of, you know, I hope he beats these charges. In fact, there has been a defense fund that has been set up for Mr. Mangione. I don't know if his lawyers are accessing it or not, mm-hmm. but there was a defense fund set up for him. So that literally popped up on my phone as an alert, mm-hmm. just as I was coming on the air. Another thing that we all need to keep an eye on is the situation between Israel, the United States, and Iran is still extremely unsettled. Yeah. The Strait of Hormuz is still basically being fought over by three groups of people. And if you've tried to put gas in your car, you've noticed that despite the fact that that President Trump has said that he's going to do a gas tax holiday, your gas prices are still high.
0: Yeah.
1: Because while it's nice that he's doing a gas tax holiday, you have retailers that have been selling gas and not necessarily and having to eat some of the problem with them having, you know, gas prices be so high because of a lack of gas production being able to go through the Strait of Hormuz, mm-hmm. who are not lowering prices yet to reflect the gas tax holiday coming into fruition.
0: Right.
1: So that's another thing to look at. And most importantly, and this goes back to the elections. Tomorrow, the high in Philadelphia in terms of weather and temperature is expected to be 94 degrees. Listen. Now, that's important because one of the most common excuses I hear from people about why they didn't get in line to go to the polls and vote, or why they didn't take their mail-in ballot to the mail-in ballot box to drop it in so they could, so their vote could be counted, is, oh, it was rainy and nasty out there. And I didn't want to get wet. That is not an excuse you will have tomorrow.
0: Exactly.
1: It is going to be 94 is going to be the high. It's going to be sunny. Sure, it may be a little warm, but we got automatic fans. You can battery operated fans you can take with you.
0: Or you can get the old school church fan with somebody's funeral home on the back. Just take that. You're fine.
1: Most of the polling places will be air conditioned.
0: Yep.
1: And, you know, let's be honest here. At a time when the right to vote is literally being attacked by people, better use it while you can.
0: I know that's right. So listen, going to put a pin in that. You are going to join us for our next segment at the top of the hour, and we're going to take a break. Welcome into all of our friends, on Facebook and on Twitch. Thank you so much for joining us today. I see you, Harry. I see you, Norma. Jennifer, Roshana is here, and Joey Dixon. Thank you all so much for being here. Stick around. We'll be right back with more of the Midday Break Room after this.
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3: My name is Richard Watson, and I'm an artist and a musician and a fashion designer. I'm just a guy who does what he does for life and love and passion. I was born in 1946 in a place called Baton, North Carolina. We grew up in a little garden community. We didn't have a television. We didn't have inside plumbing. I listened to old people most of the time. There were not a lot of children around me. The racist part came in when I was about 6 years old. School buses were separated. Everything became an anomaly. It was like there was a difference, but I couldn't put my hand on it. My brother and I came from North Carolina to New York on a train by ourselves. That was the third move in my life before I was 10 years old. I was very unsettled. I was kind of raucous and disturbing. I was just bored. They would give me things to draw. And I drew a picture of Abraham Lincoln one time, and they put it up on the board. They gave me a little prize for it. Coming to Philadelphia was different than North Carolina or New York. I moved into a centralized hub of a junior high school, an elementary school, and a segregated white school. The creative part came in because my brother was very adept at drawing as well. Because I used to do the coloring books, and he could do watercolors and all that kind of thing. That started me to want to have an identity as a creative person. The art teacher was named Adolphus Lewis. He told me there's a place you could get some art training away from this class because I see you got some skill. I got a portfolio together when I discovered that Pennsylvania Academy of Fine Arts. I got accepted because they had never gotten an entry of one sketchbook full of drawings. I got a full-paid scholarship to the school on the sketchbook. I became a professional artist, exhibiting, having shows in galleries. It's about letting your mind open itself into some other realms of dimensions. If you're painting and the paint talks to you, don't argue with the paint. Let it happen. That's what art is about. Let it happen because you don't control it. I became a civil rights worker May 1st, 1965. It was the opening day of the demonstrations against DeRod College being an all-white school. And I said, whoa, let me get my sketchbook. The police started surveilling me, and they followed me around, put me in a car. I was held at the police station, and then I heard a clamor sometime later. The marchers had come down from DeRod College to protest them picking me up. From that day on, they became my people, and that's how the Freedom Fighters were formed, in the name of the freedom of expression, the freedom of joy for living, of all of that, is how I have put myself into that position of saying, you're not free till everybody's free.
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6: Because early detection equals better outcomes.
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9: 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Real simple. 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

0: Welcome back. This is the Midday Break Room here on WURD, Progressive Black Talk Media. I'm Tiffany Bacon. And as we start the top of the hour, it is time to hear from another candidate. As we mentioned earlier, tomorrow is a very, very important day. It's not a day to miss. Tomorrow is Election Day, and everyone needs to get out to the polls. Joining us right now is a candidate for Pennsylvania's 3rd District Congressional seat. Joining us right now is Sean Griffith, who is originally from Western Pennsylvania, been living here in Philadelphia for quite a few years. He is a tax attorney, and he is joining us here in studio. And joining us via StreamYard is Mrs. Denise Clay Murray, our news guru, here to start this conversation. Sean, welcome, and thank you so much for joining us.
1: I appreciate the invitation. Good morning. Good to see you.
0: All right. Good morning. Good to see you as well. Denise, we will let you get things started. I know you have a rhyme and reason that you ask certain questions to get things going. And so I will give you the floor.
2: Well, first of all, thank you so much for sharing some of your time with us. We really appreciate it. I have been covering the 3rd District Congressional race. Mm-hmm. And while I knew you were running, what I kind of like to know is, why is it, do you think, that there's a whole lot of this whole discussion that you have not been included in?
1: So thank you for asking, and it's good to see you. It'd be nice to see you in person, but it's good to see you at least on film. And there's a couple of relevant facts. I had worked for the state government until December. As a civil servant, I was not permitted to be involved in politics, certainly not allowed to be a candidate. I resigned in December, and I started running in January. I had declared my candidacy the first week of January. I have had very little fundraising, partly because I'm not interested in having any PAC money, but also because I am a relatively unheard of newcomer. So those were some of the factors. And then as soon as I got ballot access, the Democratic City Committee took me to court. And even though I won in the Commonwealth Court, then they appealed it to the Pennsylvania Supreme Court. Again, I won. But that meant there was a cloud hanging over my candidacy until April 15th. And that was only 2 weeks before the mail-in ballots started, meaning I have had those sort of setbacks. Then similarly, like WHYY, they had an event where I had reached out personally, several people from my candidacy had reached out, and they were not even responding. We started in February until a few days before, at which point they said I didn't meet fundraising, and I said, well, what are those? And we saw at the beginning of the event, before they went on air, that they said they made the decision in February, meaning whatever information they used was based on 2025, when I was not even a candidate. Mm-hmm. So there is a great bias against insurgents, I guess, people who, like myself, are just interested in serving the community, who care about Philadelphia. And there are all these sort of structural inhibitions to prevent my voice from being heard. And probably there are other people who have suffered similar impediments.
2: Mm. Okay, now, are you a third party candidate?
1: No.
2: Or are you running as a Democrat?
1: I am a Democrat. I've always been a Democrat. You know, in 1996, when I turned 18, I registered as a Democrat, voted for Clinton in the May primary, and then in the November general election. And I've been a Democrat my entire life.
0: So I am curious about what encouraged you to run for this seat.
1: There are several factors that influenced my decision to run. For many years, I've been concerned about the growing wealth gap. It is very difficult for working families to just afford the normal basic ends. Mm-hmm. It has actually gotten worse with cuts to SNAP benefits, cuts to LIHEAP, cuts to Medicaid. And now, of course, this past year, even the ACA funding, this has all made it very hard for normal people. Meantime, I've also been very concerned about environmental concerns. What was in the 90s when I went to college and the early 2000s when I went to law school, sort of the left-wing position doesn't even exist in the normal political zeitgeist anymore. And what used to be the right-wing position is now the left-wing. So everything that I care about, working families, affordability, the environment, has become worse. And then a year and a half ago, everything else got worse when Trump returned to office. Now we've seen the most flagrant infringements on our civil liberties in my lifetime. Mm-hmm. So when I resigned, I had the interest of trying to do something politically to try to sort of fight for working families and to stem this sort of right-wing march. And it happened to coincide with Dwight Evans retiring, and I realized if there was ever a time to just run for office, to join the fight, and to be a voice for working people, and to be a voice for the environment,

0: do what the folks in the 3rd Congressional District need you to do?
1: So there are a handful of things that I would do that would help me advocate for people here in Philadelphia. The first, which honestly probably will not earn me many friends in the House, but is absolutely necessary, is I would withhold my vote for a speaker, whether that's Hakeem Jeffries or someone else, until there is a vote for a higher minimum wage and a vote for either the Medicare for All bill or something similar that would give universal access to healthcare. I would like to see everyone in the House be on record. Do they think that healthcare is a human right? Do they think that hardworking Americans should be paid fair wages or not? So that's the very first thing that I think would give me leverage for the people in Philadelphia. And then another thing, I would certainly want to join the Congressional Progressive Caucus because I agree with many of their virtues, their values, including Representative Jayapal and Ro Khanna and AOC, some of the more prominent members of the Congressional Progressive Caucus. And I would think that I would probably have support from them.
0: Okay, now, progressive has become a very interesting word because it means different things to different people. Define progressive from your standpoint.
1: So whenever I use it, I am sort of taking the historical definition that has been largely associated with, at least at the presidential level, the two Roosevelts, Teddy and Theodore. That was redundant. Teddy and Franklin. Mm-hmm. So Theodore Roosevelt was an active environmentalist. He used antitrust law to break up corporations to combat the monopolies that were affecting normal people. So I take those aspects of being environmentalist and being against big business and in favor of working people, and then add on the other factor from the other Roosevelt, which is using the tax code to first tax high earners, but also corporations, to use that money to benefit working people and to protect the environment. So those are the sort of two kind of historical figures that, in my opinion, define progressivism in the way that I use it.
0: Mm-hmm. Okay. And because you're a national candidate and you're trying to be, in Congress, the John Lewis Voting Rights Act has been sitting in committee for years. The recent Supreme Court decision that basically took Section 2 of the Voting Rights Act and put it through a shredder has made it so you have sections of the South where people of color are literally being redistricted out of their seats. If you were, you're the only person from the 3rd District, Third District congressional race we've been able to interview. So I'm sorry if you feel like we're coming at you unfairly regarding this question, but what is your position on the John Lewis Voting Rights Act, and will you push for its passage should you win?
1: I am a big advocate of his draft of the Voting Rights Act. Also, I'm just a big fan of John Lewis, and so he's one of those people that I wish I had had the opportunity to meet, but I won't have that opportunity. But anyway, and if it's okay, I'll give some historical context. Yeah, I think it was 2007 or so. It's around 20 years. I think you just said 2003. It might even be older than I was thinking it was. But meantime, the Supreme Court had Chief Justice Roberts for roughly 20 years. Even when he worked for the Reagan administration in the 80s, he made it clear that he was opposed to the Voting Rights Act. And as soon as he was appointed as Chief Justice, if Democrats were really paying attention and really concerned about protecting voting rights of minorities and just voting rights of Americans more generally, they would have either pushed for this to go through, say, when Obama was president and he had a filibuster-proof Senate.

0: done it, or they would have pushed for it in any of the intervening times, because there have been Supreme Court decisions, I think 2011, 13, 17, 21, and now just last week or 2 weeks ago, meaning there's been at least four or five significant Supreme Court cases that have restricted the existing Voting Rights Act. In the meantime, the Democratic Party has largely ignored the creeping threat to minorities' Voting Rights Act, and like I said, just Americans generally, but certainly minorities. So on one hand, I would certainly push for it to get passed, especially if we have a majority in the House and maybe even the Senate. And I would also just want everyone to take it or acknowledge that this is one of the issues where the Democratic Party has abdicated its responsibility to its constituency. And I, if I go to Washington, would like to work on correcting that previous abdication.
1: According to your website, where you are talking about what you're fighting for, you mentioned health care for all, which you've mentioned already in our conversation, fair wages, civil liberties. But talk a little bit more about the data centers. What is your position and what do you plan to do if you are elected?
0: So data centers are definitely one of the issues that I think is resonating with Philadelphians. People ask me every day on the street if I'm out like canvassing flyers, and probably every forum I've been on where the audience was allowed to ask questions. And it is important because the Shapiro administration has greenlit five data centers in Pennsylvania. One of them is in Conshohocken, just a few miles outside of the district. And we have seen the Public Utility Commission, from what I read, invest something like $10 billion into the electricity grid to be able to facilitate the additional electricity. The way utility are priced, they price that cost into consumers like us, people who just use electricity for our daily lives, not to mention radio stations. But we need to take this opportunity to say the billionaires who are going to profit from this need to be paying for that infrastructure. Similarly, we need to take this opportunity to regulate the environmental impact. They use so much water, something like 5 million gallons per day, to cool the data center processors, that water then is put back into streams and rivers at a temperature that is way too high. There are threats of algae blooms, of bacterial blooms, as well as threats to the natural fauna and flora that exists in the waterways. We don't even have good data on what the environmental impacts will be. And then there's a whole other separate issue of environmental classism and environmental racism. If we take the example of the Grok data center that is in Tennessee, it was built outside of a minority community. There was a spike in asthma and other respiratory problems. And what we find out is they were emitting 100 times or something like that, the allowable amount of methane, which means that was adversely affecting just the neighboring residents. And then also methane is a greenhouse gas 100 times more potent than carbon. So there was the local environmental racism and environmental classism, but also sort of the grand issue of it was accelerating the climate change. Mm-hmm. So there are all these impacts, and I was the only person at all putting this forward in the congressional race. I've noticed the other people now mention it whenever they're being interviewed, and I feel like I'm glad that they joined the race, but it would be nice if they gave me some credit for bringing it to their attention.
1: All right. Denise.
2: Well, unfortunately, in politics, giving credit to other people is not something that folks are big on.
0: Yeah, I think
2: you're right. If folks wanted to get more information on you, on your campaign, how would they go about doing that?
0: So there are a couple ways. First, you could certainly go to our website, which is griffithforcongress.org. Just to be clear, if you put .com, it's some guy in Alabama. Never met him. Don't know much about him. So griffithforcongress.org. Also, we have been interviewed, or I have been interviewed by Gray Hall at ABC. So you can find that both on YouTube and ABC's website. I was interviewed with Dan Snyder on CBS. So you can find that both on YouTube and CBS's website. Also, Lauren Make from NBC 10. So again, YouTube and NBC. And that one just aired yesterday, so some people were texting me, oh, I saw you on TV. So those are some other places that you can learn more about it. Also, one of the coworkers here at WURD hosted the forum in called G-Town. That is available on YouTube. That was actually a pretty good one because it had all four candidates who are on the ballot, me and the other three, and we all answered the same questions. It would give people an opportunity to evaluate, say, my responses versus the others, and, you know, an apples to apple comparison.
1: Okay, good. What would you say distinguishes your campaign from the others running in the 3rd District, and why should voters choose you?
0: For several weeks, we've been using the slogan democracy before dollars, and the real reason, or the main reason, is every other candidate, at least according to the Inquirer, has received support from various PACs in excess of $1 million. We have no PAC money at all. At this point, I wouldn't even entertain having it because, well, I probably would have, but I never didn't get the opportunity previously. But now that I actually have the opportunity, I'm like, no. If I go to Washington, I am going to represent the people of Philadelphia. I do not owe any favors. I am not trying to build my resume. And I'm going because I look around my neighborhood in Grays Ferry, where I used to live in Cobbs Creek, where I work in Roxborough, and I see so many people who are struggling to make ends meet. And I know that I can help them. And that is my motivation. Anyone else who goes, one of those PACs who maybe paid 7 figures to help them get there, when they call, that congressperson's going to have to answer. But me, I'm just going to be there to represent Philadelphia and Philadelphians.
1: All right. Final question, Denise.
2: Well, tomorrow is Election Day. Are you going to be out and about introducing yourself to voters? Because let's face it, you're kind of like, and I'm trying to think of the best way to put this. You kind of had to start while everybody else was like really, really running ahead of you. You kind of got a late start. So will people be able to talk to you tomorrow? Are you going to be out there?
0: So I actually will be at one of the various polling stations. I and several volunteers will be at many of the polling stations. There's something like 380 in the 3rd Congressional District. We won't be able to cover everyone, but I will be one of the people at one of the polling stations. I've already voted by mail, so I plan to be there at 7 in the morning to 8 p.m. so that I can interact. Same with other volunteers. I will also mention, despite having sort of a late start, which has certainly given us some additional impediments, we have in the past 3 weeks, I have personally met over 25,000 various people throughout the district, potential voters at different events, Chestnut Hill, Mount Airy, Roxborough, the Italian Market just over the weekend, just, you know, all over. And then additionally, we have sent roughly 80,000 text messages. So if you get those and you say, oh, Sean, who's that? Yeah, that's me. And then also we've done over 20,000 phone calls. And if you see my signs, that's me. And the fact is, we've been fortunate to, even though we haven't had a lot of earned media, the earned media we've had has been largely positive. For example, I met with Gray Hall last week from ABC, and even though ABC interviewed everybody, I actually think he just did a better job interviewing. Of course, I think I'm a better candidate also, but I think he just, you know, so I was very fortunate to have like that kind of interview where I've been good with earned media. But also, it should be clear that even though I've had about a third of the time, because the other candidates all declared almost a year ago, and have had maybe 1/50 of the resources, or well, one to, you know, at least 1/50th, and in some cases, at least one case, 1/150th of the resources financially. We have been able to make so much contact with so many voters that we are getting positive responses. And again, I will mention that I certainly appreciate WURD for talking with me this morning. And I hope that many of your listeners, if you haven't heard of me, please, you know, do additional research and vote for me tomorrow. And if you haven't heard of me, and if you have heard of me, yep, I'm the guy. I'm a real guy.
1: All right. And we are really out of time, unfortunately. Sean Griffith, running for Pennsylvania's 3rd Congressional District seat tomorrow on Election Day. Again, you can go to griffithforcongress.org, not .com, but .org, to find out more. And as he mentioned, to do more research. We thank you so much for joining us today on the Midday Break Room.
0: All right. I appreciate it. It was great talking to you both. Have a great day, both of you, and then everyone listening. Have a great day.
1: Absolutely. 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

0: And welcome back. Welcome back. This is the Midday Break Room here on WURD Progressive Black Talk Media. Before I get to my next guest, I want to bring Mrs. Denise Clay Murray back into the fold. So we have had an opportunity to speak with several candidates. What are your thoughts as we go into Election Day tomorrow?
1: Well, the 3rd congressional district race is one of the most watched races in the country right now because it's part of the whole, congressional midterms, and everybody's looking to see whether or not Congress is going to remain under Republican control or whether one of the houses, either the Senate or the House, becomes Democratic control. Because let's face it, you have people who are like, somebody has got to put some sort of control on the Trump administration. The 3rd congressional district is one of the most Democratic districts in the country. It is one of those districts that even if the folks, in Harrisburg decided they were going to do with congressional districts what folks in Tennessee and Texas and other places have done, this district wouldn't change. This would still be a district where you had a chance to put someone black or brown or a person of color in that office. It's going to be interesting.
0: It is. And listen, I need to put a pin in that with you for just a second. We're going to continue our top news stories coverage after the next break. But I want to bring in my next guest. So Denise, hold on the line for just a second. We're going to continue talking about the hot button topics and top news stories of the day. I want to introduce the audience right now to my next guest, who is a former Fortune 500 tech executive and educator with an MBA in game theory. She is the author of the book Unicorn Blue and the Caradoodle Quest. Joining us right now is Carol Titus. Hello, how are you?
2: I'm great. How are you?
0: I am doing well. We've been talking about politics and big stories of the day because tomorrow is Election Day and it's super important for folks to get out to vote. But you have written a book that blends adventure and applied STEM concepts. Please tell us a little bit more about that.
2: Yeah, sure. So we wrote Unicorn Blue and the Caradoodle Quest to speak to the unicorn inside every child. So children really connect with the main character because she's a clueless young unicorn trying to learn how to navigate the world. And her hero's journey is very unique. It gives us insights into the human condition and serves as a model for children's own thinking on what it means to be brave. And inside of this storyline that connects all our offerings, we have the book, we have software, and we also have the fun augmented reality game prize kit. It's this quest, this hero's quest that connects them all, the storyline. And what we know from the research from the National Association of School Boards, they found that it's really important not to focus on rote skills like reading and math, shorn of any connections to history, literature, or science. And that's because those larger contexts are what give us purpose and drive and take us through hard times, which we all get, throughout our lives. So it's really, really important that we connect stories and narratives for the children so they stay engaged. And I like to think of it like the brain science tells us that humans make deeper memories when you tie emotion to logic. And the, it doesn't matter if you're a kid or adult. If your mind is closed with worries or stress or some kind of emotion, it will bog you down and your mind's like an umbrella. It just won't open. So that emotional base provides the structure to keep your brain open so you can engage and then understand and comprehend the logic. So that's what we do. Tiffany, we build a very, very strong engagement platform that's integrated with behavior management. So it makes it much easier for the teacher or the parent to implement. And then we get to the logic, but it's all part of the storyline, and they really don't know that they're being tested. It's just they're playing, and this, you know, is very powerful pedagogy, and it's often poo-pooed, right? But it's shown amazing impact. We worked with a disadvantaged population. In Kentucky, we did two pilots, a third grade and a fourth grade, and saw phenomenal improvement. And in the fourth grade, it was really evident because they took their national assessment, which is the NWEA. A lot of schools have similar. And the entire, that was two fourth grades, so it's 50 kids, all were proficient at the end of it. And that hadn't been seen in decades. Wow. So we know that it's really important, and I know you are very, you know, much a proponent of emotional intelligence, and so you can appreciate that, and it's even more critical, I think, when you're working with kids.
0: So that's
2: kind of the basis of what we're doing, Tiffany. And then we tie in, so the purpose that we have, this great storyline. It drives these great outcomes.
0: I love it. So talk a little bit, and I know we're running tight on time, but talk a little bit about why you think it is so important, especially for young girls, to be exposed to STEM and STEM-related concepts at an early age.
2: Yeah, so of course that's a passion of mine, being a woman in tech. And so it's really important because it's not even just important for little girls. What we've seen, Tiffany, is like the most recent national assessment, the NAEP showed the worst scores in 20 years in science for eighth graders, and that's across the board. Girls did do a little less, you know. So again, we need to address all of it, right? So for girls, we definitely want to see them engaged. So like, we have this beautiful community inside our virtual world of Unitopia, where there's these fairies that all work together, and they're all scientists, and they each have their own lab and biome. And they work together to help their community thrive. So one of our fairies, Bubbleina, she is African American. So she actually sonifies algae to make oil for the community to, you know, run, you know, whatever their heating or whatever kind of energy. So this is something that we've tied in together. And we know from research, like Microsoft did a big research project on this for girls and found that like age 11 is pretty much the turning point. If girls haven't had good positive experiences, actually most kids, if they haven't had good positive experiences early on, they turn off. And it's really sad because science is something that you use throughout your life. It applies to all areas. It's really, the scientific method is learning how to navigate the world, figuring out how to interpret information you're given, and then applying that in a social setting. That's where the game theory comes in, actually. So we really encourage not to drop the science, because it's a beautiful way to figure out how to navigate your life, not just, you know, be in the lab. So that's a great question, and I'm glad you brought that up. But I have to say, like in our test, Tiffany, some of the biggest, brawniest boys love what we're doing. And it's universal. And I love seeing that, because even though it's got a lot of feminine characters, they just love the play and the role play. And so like in the first class, we raised the lowest boy. In the second, we raised the lowest girl. So we're we're not trying to play favorites, but we do try and like make sure everybody has access to this. So we have, you know, a school platform, and we have a consumer platform, We've had homeschoolers test it, and they've also seen three sigmas. So I'd really love to encourage people to go download the software, get the book, get the game, and it's a great summer activity to, you know, bond with your kids.
0: Loving it. So please let people know how they can pick up Unicorn Blue and the Caradoodle Quest.
2: Oh, yeah, sure. So just come visit us at www.goldenpoppy.net.
0: Sounds amazing. Carol Titus, the author of Unicorn Blue and Caradoodle Quest and former Fortune 500 tech executive and educator, thank you so much for joining us on the Midday Break Room. I appreciate it.
2: Thank you.
0: All right. Have a great day.
2: You too.
0: All right. Listen, y'all, don't touch that dial. When we come back, more news you could use with Mrs. Denise Clay Murray. And we'll go back into time to find out what happened on this date throughout history. It's the Midday Break Room on WURD. Stick around. We'll be right back after this.
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5: 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The 3rd Congressional District race is a very important seat in Washington, D.C., and we need your vote to make sure the right person is in place for Pennsylvania. The U.S. Representative for Pennsylvania's 3rd District, covering West, North, South Philadelphia, and Center City, is your essential advocate for economic and educational opportunity. 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This representative also acts as a liaison for constituent services, brings Philadelphia priorities to Washington, and your vote must be counted for this election. 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
0: 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Yeah.

0: And welcome back. This is the Midday Break Room here on WURD, the eve of Election Day. It's a big election for tomorrow's primary election. So we need you to get out and vote. You're going to hear us talk about this all day long because it is so very, very important. And we're doing a very special election night broadcast at Honeysuckle. 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So once you go to our website, you'll see a flyer right there, right? A banner ad, not really an ad, but a banner, a flyer for the event tomorrow. Click that, and then you can register your spot, all right? And then they'll have some light bites and things, lots of conversation. So meet us at Honeysuckle tomorrow from 5 to 8 p.m. Going to bring back into the fold Mrs. Denise Clay Murray as we talk about the news we could use and things that should be on our radar today. Big shout out to all the folks who are checking us out. Hey, Michael Robinson, love, love, love to see you. Going to reach out to you shortly. Also, Joanne Dorman is joining us. Malcolm White, hey, Malcolm, always love to see you. Miss Norma is on the line. Joey Dixon is here. Harry, Jennifer, Roshana, and more. Thank you all so much for being regulars and checking out the show. All right, I know you have a lot of news to get to, Denise, but something that I'm just looking at. Please tell us a little bit more about the World Health Organization has declared Ebola disease outbreak. Good morning, yeah, in the Congo.
1: Our friend Ebola has come back into
0: it's in the chat. Ebola is now in the chat. Ebola and hantavirus are in the chat.
1: Right. If you remember a few years back, you started seeing cases of Ebola, particularly a couple of cases in Texas where someone had gone to visit family on the African continent and brought it back and had to be quarantined and stuff. And Ebola, for those of you who don't know what it is, one, it is not airborne. Two, you have to get it from contact with blood or like spit or things like that.
0: Some form of bodily fluid.
1: Yeah, some form of bodily fluid has to enter the chat for you to get Ebola. But if you do get Ebola and you don't get it treated right away, you basically bleed from the inside out. It's a really nasty way to go. And the World Health Organization is starting to see cases of it and has declared it a worldwide health emergency. Now, in the United States, and this goes back to when we were talking about hantavirus, it depends on what country you're talking to as to how what the response is. As you all know, basically, the United States emergency health care system has been dismantled by an anti-vaxxer who may or may not still have a worm in his brain. So because of that, the United States is no longer a member of the World Health Organization, which means any tests that the WHO has that you can administer to see if Ebola is, you know, present somewhere, we no longer have access to. Any other protocols that the World Health Organization has put out that would help us better combat this disease, we no longer have access to. So right now, it's kind of if you traveled to the Congo region and you think you may have been exposed, I would go to my doctor, but your doctor is probably going to put you in a place where you can be isolated until we know whether or not you have indeed contracted the disease because of its incubation period.
0: Right.
1: But you know, between hantavirus and Ebola, both of which are deadly and pretty nasty ways to die, you have to be concerned as an American that we will not be ready for the next pandemic.
0: We weren't ready for the first one.
1: No, we weren't ready for COVID if we were honest with ourselves. And it goes back to the same, to some of the same people
0: exactly
1: that are currently managing our emergency healthcare response, not wanting to listen to the World Health Organization when they told them, hey, we're noticing this disease. Here are some testing kits. Mm-hmm. You should test your people. Get in front of this so you don't get behind this. Meanwhile, a million people died from COVID. The United States had the highest rate of COVID death of the industrialized world. So if you have gone to the Congo, make sure that you're okay.
0: Or with someone that has.
1: Or if you have someone in your home that has gone to the Congo, make sure everybody is okay.
0: Yeah.
1: Because I get the feeling, just like with hantavirus and so many other different things that we're hearing about internationally in terms of diseases, Americans are on their own right now.
0: And speaking of hantavirus, the Canadian National Health Agency confirms one positive hantavirus test there. It's spreading. You have to be careful for sure. I know that we have a lot of other stories in addition to Election Day, but what else locally do we need to keep our eye on?
1: Okay. You are a child of the 90s. As am I. For those of you who do not know what this is,
0: I can barely see it because of the light.
1: A swatch watch.
0: Now, check my swatch so I can see the time.
1: Yes, this is a swatch watch. This is also a swatch watch.
0: Mm-hmm.
1: Back in the 80s and 90s, swatch watches, what mean you collected them.
0: Yeah.
1: They were a Swiss watch that you could afford. Now, the only place in the tri-state area you can get a swatch watch right now without having to order it online is at the Court in the Plaza at King of Prussia. And I noticed, because that is where I go get my batteries for my swatch watch.
0: Okay.
1: Since Saturday, that store has been closed.
0: Ooh.
1: And the reason why that store has been closed is because Swatch entered a partnership with Animus Piquet, which is another high-end Swiss watchmaking company, to put together something called the Royal Pop Swatch Watch. It's kind of like a swatch watch on a chain. It's like a little, like a pocket watch.
0: Okay, like back in the day, like the early 1900s.
1: Right.
0: Uh-huh.
1: Several stores had riots for as people were waiting in line for these watches, because they were only in like 10 swatch locations around the country, and King of Prussia was one of them. And it got so bad with, you know, people fighting for position to get one of these watches that they shut down the swatch store in King of Prussia. I think it's open today, but even Swatch itself has decided not to release the Animus Piquet Pop, the Royal Pop Swatch, based on the reaction that trying to do this at their stores caused. So you might be able to get it online where there's not going to be crowds of people acting like it's the brand new pair of Jordans, but you can't get it in the store now because of what happened over the week.
0: Okay, ma'am. I'm sorry. Excuse me if this is judgy. Because I'm so anti-judgy, but yet I'm sliding into Judgyville. Mm-hmm. Gas is $5 a gallon. Regular. Mm-hmm. And folks fighting over a watch?
1: Yes. That was kind of the reaction I had as a longtime Swatch watch owner.
0: You fight over a watch, and gas is $5 a gallon.
1: I was like, you know, don't get me wrong. Okay. If they, like, because I inherited this from my brother when he passed away. If I could get another one of these, or a couple of more of those, I'd be happy. I'd be cool if I could get my old Swatch watch from back in the day that was actually a mirror that you could tell the time on. I would love that. But if it's between getting, you know, a watch
0: and a full tank of gas
1: and making sure I can get a tank of gas
0: and some groceries for the week.
1: Exactly. I mean, I understand consumerism as much as the next person, but that reminds me of like the old days of when the first iPhones came out and people would literally camp out.
0: But gas was like $2.50 a gallon. I'm sorry.
1: Or even less than that.
0: Or even less than $2.50 a gallon when they first came out. I'm sorry. Right. I'm struggling.
1: That is quite possibly the definition of misplaced priorities right there. And the thing is, it happened nationwide. It happened at the New York Swatch store. It happened at Swatch stores out west. Everywhere this watch was being released, people acted like they didn't have good sense. So, you know, I know that America right now is, you know, not everybody's in their happy place here, but you kind of got to think, all right, is this trip really necessary?
0: I'm stuck on the, you know, whatever's going to get you through, whatever your coping mechanisms are, as long as they're not hurting anybody else. Fighting, though, where does the energy come from for that? I don't understand. You fitting to throw bows over a watch when gas is $5 a gallon.
1: I'm still stuck on the fact that people waited in line for that. People actually got up
0: Lord Jesus.
1: Early in the morning, drove to King of Prussia, and got in line for that.
0: Help us, Jesus. Help us, Lord. Listen to here. So we got to take a break. In fact, when we come back, did you know over the weekend Janet Jackson turned 60?
1: Yeah. And
0: that sister looks great. I don't care what age you attach to her. She looks amazing.
1: It's just that when you hear that someone that you've been listening to for years and years and years is 60.
0: She is, in fact, a sassy senior, okay?
1: I mean, she's like a year younger than me.
0: Chow, you a sassy senior, too. Come on with it.
1: Yeah, I turned 62 on May 24th.
0: Amen.
1: And I'm still processing the fact that, okay, me and Janet Jackson are in our 60s.
0: Time keeps on slipping. And we're going to slip into this commercial break. We're going to come back and play some music from Janet Jackson in the Midday Mix. We're going to continue talking about today's news we can use. But don't touch that dial. The Midday Break Room continues right after this.
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4: T. Troutman, how do we start to think about some solutions, the pushback, the fight back? And are there things that we need to learn from the 40 years that Roberts and Alito and the 30 years that even Justice Clarence Thomas committed themselves to dismantling the Voting Rights Act, the decades they committed themselves to dismantling Roe v. Wade?
5: I encourage folks to take seriously what it means to salvage an American democracy. I keep bringing the reproductive justice fight back to the center, because in the face of really not having gains on the legal front in terms of repealing these bans and seeing people be criminalized for seeking care, seeing people die without care, what has had to mobilize in the face of a politically stagnant climate is mutual aid and care. So, okay, they get voted in. Okay, they start to pass even more of these policies that kill and put us in prison and deport us. What structures are we also sharing resources and capacity toward to do the work that we think the state is supposed to deliver for us? And this is my own different conservatives of left political orientation coming out, but I'm also challenging people to say, well, if they pass the laws that we are hoping to vote opposition in to protect us from, what are we doing to keep our community safe? We have to get serious and widen our political scope and political imaginary to think that maybe things are falling apart for a reason. We have to be in position to do what needs to be done, what is to be done.
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0: Welcome back. This is the Midday Break Room here on WURD, Progressive Black Talk Media. I'm Tiffany Bacon. Thank you for joining me. I hope you enjoyed the Midday Mix today. It was dedicated to the one and only Janet Demita Jo Jackson, who turned 60 over the weekend. She looks amazing. You go, girl. Happy belated birthday to Janet Jackson. Well, it is time for us to welcome our next guest to the show, and someone who is no stranger to WURD. She is the founder of Polish Me Unbothered, and also the 2025 Level Up winner, Dr. Nicole Rayfield. Hello, how art thou?
1: Hi, Tiffany. It's so good to see you again.
0: Yes, good to see you, too. It looks like you are joining us today because you have a new invention to share with the WURD listeners and viewers. What is this thing you have here?
1: Yes. So because of my nail polish business, I've been involved in a lot of vending opportunities all over, right? And one of the things that I noticed at a recent event back in July was how everyone was struggling to get their supplies from their car to their vending spot. Mm-hmm. And I noticed that everything was on wheels except one item, your folding table.
0: Ah.
1: And so I'm at this event and this woman is in front of me and she's carrying her like rolly bag in one hand and her folding table in the other, and she's struggling and she's wobbling and all kinds of things are going on. And I said, this doesn't make any sense that in 2025, almost 2026, we don't have something to get your table from point A to B. And so many people use like big dollies and wagons. And sometimes if you're by yourself, you can't do that.
0: Yeah.
1: Or you may have a smaller car and you just can't fit all those things in there. So that gave me an idea that same night. I said, what if a diaper and a skateboard had a baby?
0: I'm sorry.
1: What would that look like?
0: Wait, repeat. Répétez, s'il vous plaît. Say that again.
1: I said, what if a diaper and a skateboard had a baby?
0: Okay.
1: What if there was a way to create a case just for your folding table so that you could get it from point A to point B?
0: Okay.
1: So that gave me the idea of a fabric cloth attached to like a skateboard kind of mechanism.
0: Uh-huh.
1: And from that, I invented the table trolley. So this is actually my 6-foot folding table. Oh. And it is inside of its enclosed case. I'm going to back up a little bit so you all can hopefully see me a little bit better. I'll just do a little quick flip so you can see the logo. So it looks like this. And it has a built-in pocket so that you can put your tablecloth or your keys or your papers, whatever you need.
0: Mm-hmm.
1: And you just walk with it side by side like a suitcase.
0: You better go ahead.
1: It's lightweight. It weighs under 4.5 pounds. You can decorate it. You can bling it out. You can put buttons on it, whatever you want. It's washable.
0: Yes.
1: And so if you're by yourself and you have to get your folding table from A to B, this is designed to take the hassle out of the hustle. That's our slogan. And take the hassle out of the hustle, because vendors carry so much.
0: Mm-hmm.
1: Why should your folding table be one more thing?
0: Yeah.
1: And this is not just for vendors. You may have a backyard barbecue for your family, and just getting it out of the garage or your sunroom or your back porch is a hassle.
0: Yeah.
1: You might just have a pop-up event at your church or bingo night. So any place that you just have to carry a couple of folding tables easily by yourself, that was invented for that exact audience. So we have a patent pending on this design.
0: Wow.
1: And we are looking to launch this and have this ready in the marketplace by late summer, early fall of this year.
0: I love your ingenuity. I love the fact that, and Niall said this last week when we last week or last month, I can't remember, it all blends together. Niall said this recently, that a person has to be really, really fed up to come up with certain inventions. And man,
1: absolutely,
0: the rest of us benefit from that. Because first and foremost, great idea. Second,
1: thank you.
0: when I think about back in the day, my first time on a plane, I was about 4 years old. And I remember my mom having to carry her suitcase, handle suitcase, and my little suitcase under her arm. And so it was holding on to me with the two suitcases in her arm. Some ingenious person decided to put wheels on the suitcase, and we have not gone back. We have not gone back to that, unless you absolutely need to. We have not gone back to that struggle. So, yes, add wheels to it. Make life easier. There are so many vendors. There are so many people who just need to transport big things. Sometimes you have help. Sometimes you don't. Sometimes your help is otherwise occupied getting other stuff from the vehicle the place. So instead of 15 trips, maybe it's just five. Instead of two trips, maybe it's one. Yes, I love that.
1: Absolutely. And so I'm just so happy to be able to enter a different space, not just as a vendor, but someone that can create other products for vendors.
0: Yes.
1: So this is actually one product that's going to be part of an entire universe of resources, especially for folks that are vendors and entrepreneurs. This is our one product, but we do have a new service starting. I'll tell you about that probably in a future episode if I can come back.
0: Okay.
1: We do have a new service to start to help people that do markets and pop-ups, but for now we have our table trolley on deck.
0: And already Miss Cynthia Logan in the chat is saying, talk about ingenuity. Oh my God, she's incredible. Yeah. Yes, you are. Yes, you are. So you said the patent is pending. When do you think folks will be able to grab that?
1: So we are we're currently open for pre-orders. Mm-hmm. And if you visit the website, thetabletrolley.com, you can pre-order, or if you want to contribute to our manufacturing campaign, that's even better. Whatever, you know, every little bit helps at this stage, because that is the biggest cost to everything. So I'm hoping to be able to have this ready for consumers, hopefully by late August, early September. A lot of it's going to depend on the manufacturing process that we go through and making sure that it is perfect for our consumer. So everything is on the website to let people know when to expect their pre-orders to ship, or if they're making a contribution, they'll know exactly where that money is going to, because I think a lot of people have great ideas, but the process of getting your patent, the process of marketing and introducing something new, it's a process. It's really fun, and yes, there's other ways that people get their table from A to B, but this is a product that is for a very specific kind of person. So if you're by yourself, maybe your mom lives alone and she has to always call you to come get the table out the garage. This is something, you know, that she can use on her own and be safe with it. So I'm hoping by the end of the summer, this will be in actual folks' hands. And then also we can look at other organizations like churches and teams where we can partner with them and they can get their own logo on it.
0: Yes.
1: They can get their own color scheme. So we have a whole bunch of stuff that's going to happen once this first prototype is finalized and is on the market. I'm so excited.
0: I absolutely love that. And give me the dimensions. Is it just for a 6-foot table, or can a smaller table work in that same?
1: So a smaller table can work in this. This is designed for up to 6 feet. So some folks have like that 5-foot table.
0: Yeah.
1: The way that it works is that this case is actually sitting on, think of like a narrow tube, like a channel.
0: Okay.
1: This is what the table is actually sitting in. Okay. And this can hold up to 350 pounds evenly distributed. So it's really sturdy. Okay. So if you're a person that's banging stuff around when you're packing up and breaking down, it'll be okay. If you're like me, and it survived me, it'll definitely survive you. And this will go for one table. And in the future, we will have it designed so you can put at least two tables and do two at one time.
0: Wow.
1: And we're also going to have a great aftermarket product where you can add an attachment that if you live in a home where you don't have an elevator or a ramp, you'll be able to take it up and down steps easily as well.
0: Get out of town.
1: So, No, we got to take the hassle out of the hustle. So anything and everything that we can do to make it easier, I want to make it that way. So I decided to start with our basic model, which is going to be perfect for so many people. And as we see what the consumers want and what the demand is, we will keep adding other features to it. So we have the one large pocket, but we may do a version where there's a couple of pockets. So you have smaller Velcro pockets to put things in. Definitely want to offer it in different colors eventually.
0: I love it.
1: Pink, purple, red, you know, all the colors.
0: Yes.
1: And then I'm going to put it out in the atmosphere, Miss Tiffany. Yes, I am.
0: Okay.
1: My hope is that we get partnered with maybe the Philadelphia Eagles or the Phillies or the 76ers. And this can become what you take to your tailgating event. Maybe designed as your favorite jersey of your favorite player.
0: Come on now.
1: So
0: speak it into existence now.
1: I'm thinking about this, yes.
0: I love it.
1: But for now, if this is going to help your mom or your sister get that vending event taken care of easier or get that barbecue started, that's where we want to start.
0: Absolutely love it. You better go with your bad self. I love it. Congratulations. We can't wait for you to come back and tell us how things are going once it's manufactured and you get your patent. But again, let people know what website they can go to for the pre-orders.
1: Absolutely. The Table Trolley, T-R-O-L-L-E-Y, just like the number 10 trolley. Okay. Hey, Philly.
0: Hey,
1: TheTableTrolley.com.
0: Love
1: and
0: it.
1: We want to say the, because I know people are going to try to knock it off, but this will always be the first and the original. So it's thetabletrolley.com.
0: Absolutely love it. Dr. Nicole Rayfield, founder of Polish Me Unbothered and The Table Trolley, thank you so much for joining us on the Midday Break Room.
1: Thank you.
0: All right. Hey, y'all, do not touch that dial. We're going to continue talking about politics and the news we can use. What's top on the list of stories we need to pay attention to? Ms. Denise Clay Murray will join us again as we get ready to wrap up today's edition of the Midday Break Room after this.
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3: New inflation numbers are showing continued pressure on American consumers. According to the Bureau of Labor Statistics, the Consumer Price Index rose 0.6% in April after increasing 0.9% in March. Now, over the past 12 months, inflation is now sitting at 3.8%. The CPI tracks changes in the prices Americans pay for everyday goods and services. Food prices increased 0.5% in April, while electricity costs jumped, get this, 2.1%. The government also says prices for what it calls food at home, those are groceries purchased for cooking and eating at home, increased 2.9% over the past year. The latest report highlights continuing concerns for working and middle-class families already dealing with higher costs regarding the economy. For AURN News, I'm Jamie Jackson.
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0: Welcome back. This is the Midday Break Room here on WURD, Progressive Black Talk Media, bringing Mrs. Denise Clay Murray back into the fold, and also Super Producer Niall. I haven't had a chance to talk to you much today, so going to bring him into the fold as well as we wrap up our news that we can use for today's edition of the program. Want to cover a couple of things. Locally, starting with two Philadelphia charter schools, Global Leadership Academy Charter and Southwest at Huey in West Philadelphia and Philadelphia Montessori Charter in Paschal, were recommended for non-renewal. Tell us a little bit more about this story, since school closings is still top of mind for many of us.
1: Well, first of all, under the charter school law in Pennsylvania, they may have been recommended for non-removal, but the appeals process for charter schools is such they will probably still be open for another 5 years.
0: Okay.
1: What usually happens if a school's not recommended for renewal, it's because something has happened in governance or in test scores. And it's usually test scores.
0: Mm-hmm.
1: One of the things that George W. Bush left for all of us, and we all need to be promptly angry with him about it, is No Child Left Behind.
0: Mm-hmm.
1: And one of the things that No Child Left Behind did was put an outsized emphasis on test scores, on high stakes testing.
0: Mm-hmm.
1: And that's probably what's causing these schools not to be recommended. But like I said, because of the appeals process that the Pennsylvania charter schools law has for charter schools who are being not recommended for renewal,
0: mm-hmm.
1: the schools will probably be open for a good long time since. Plus, just because they were recommended for non-renewal does not necessarily mean they will be voted, that the school board will vote not to renew them. If we saw nothing else from the vote 2 weeks ago that voted to close 17 public schools, we've learned that the school board of Philadelphia kind of does what it wants to.
0: Mm-hmm.
1: So we'll keep an eye on this.
0: Okay. Before we turn it back to local and specifically sports, because I definitely want to end on a sports note, which is one of the many reasons why I asked Super Producer Niall to join. I want to speak internationally a minute, because in Cuba, the situation is growing more dire. Talk about what's happening in Cuba right now.
1: Well, right now, the United States has, talked openly about, okay, we're going to go into Cuba. Raul Castro, who is the brother of the late Fidel Castro, who ran the country for a while, mm-hmm. he is under federal indictment here in the States. And also, you have journalists and activists that have been arrested and are political prisoners for all intents and purposes in Cuba. And the thing is, that's been something that's been a problem in Cuba for a long time. While Cuba has one of the highest literacy rates in the known world, it also has one of the highest rates of suppressing free speech. Balance that if you can. Mm-hmm. So right now, everybody's kind of paying attention to Cuba, which, depending on who the president is, either Cuba gets a lot of attention or it gets very little attention. It's been under sanctions from the United States for years and years and years now. In fact, I can't remember when they weren't under sanction. The last time that Americans were able to just go to Cuba for the sake of going to Cuba was during the Obama administration, when the Obama administration actually put an embassy in Cuba. Cuba didn't have an American embassy for a long time, and vice versa. But now that has since been closed. Mm-hmm. And unless you're a journalist or you absolutely have to go to Cuba, you aren't allowed to just go for the sake of going to visit family or to just hang out. our relationship with Cuba has always been, you know, weird. Not quite as weird as America's relationship with Haiti, which we all know that the reason why the relationship with Haiti is what it is because how dare you be a slave colony that revolts and overthrows your masters. Mm-hmm. Our relationship with Cuba, it's not quite like that, but it's based on some of the same principles.
0: Right.
1: You had American companies and casinos and different things that were thriving in Cuba, mm-hmm, before the communist revolution, who had cleared out all of those things and said, look, you know, we don't mind you operating here, but we're going to nationalize what you do so you can't profit unnecessarily from the people. And since then, you know, our relationship with Cuba has been bad.
0: Yeah.
1: So this is, you know, and Republican presidents tend to want to mix it up with Cuba a little more so than Democratic presidents. Mm-hmm. And that's kind of where we are right now.
0: And it's not looking good on the power situation either. So no. Getting ready to wrap up today's show, but we got to talk sports. I know, Niall, you're leaning on the can't wait for the Eagles.
2: Yes, ma'am. Yes,
0: but the
2: ma'am.
0: Phillies are doing their thing. Let's talk about what's happening with the Phillies.
2: Yeah, they're officially over 500 now. They're playing much better baseball since they fired their previous manager, Rob Thompson. I think this was on Thursday, this past Thursday, I think it was. They played the Pittsburgh Pirates, mm-hmm, in Pittsburgh. They were down like 6 runs in like the 4th inning. It just seemed like, you know, they were going to get blown out in that game, but they had a late game rally, a couple home runs there, and they came back and they, you know, won that game. So they've been on a really nice hot streak, and if they keep playing like this, they can find themselves in a decent playoff spot, although they do have a whole lot of work to do. Mm-hmm. Like I said, they're barely over 500 right now. They're like one game over 500, so still a whole lot of work to do, but the good thing with baseball is that there's 162 games in the entire season. So even if you start off very, very bad, you have a whole lot of time to
0: catch up.
2: So it seems like they're heading in the right direction. So hopefully they can be that bright spot in Philly sports, since the Flyers and especially since the Sixers are not in playoff contention anymore. So, yeah, go Phils.
0: Go Phils, go Birds.
1: And the thing about the Phillies is, I was looking at that Pittsburgh game, mm-hmm, on Thursday, which ended up going into extra innings.
2: Right.
1: And if I'm the person that's coaching Pittsburgh's bullpen, mm-hmm, I'm firing everybody. I'm walking in and I'm like, okay, you had a 6-run lead. Mm-hmm. You could not hold a 6-run lead?
2: Right.
1: Really? Shoot. Do I know that, you know, the worst thing that any baseball wants to see is Kyle Schwarber in a bat? Yeah. Do I think that, you know, the second worst thing that any baseball wants to see is Bryce Harper in a bat? Mm-hmm. Yeah. But they came all the way back, beat you 11-9, and then the next two games, you didn't score a run. I mean, Pittsburgh lost 6-0 both on Saturday,
0: yikes,
1: and on Sunday.
0: Yikes.
1: I'm firing everybody. Everybody got to go.
0: Because ain't no way that's going to fly.
1: Mm-hmm. Everybody got to go.
0: Speaking of people that got to go, we got to go, unfortunately. But before we do, don't forget to join us tomorrow night for our special live election night coverage. And it's happening Tuesday, May 19th, tomorrow, 5 to 8 p.m. at Honeysuckle, 631 North Broad Street. 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Mrs. Denise Clay Murray, thank you so much for joining us. As always, quickly, in 10 seconds, tell people how they can follow you.
1: You can follow me on Instagram, Twitter, because I don't call it X, and Threads at Denise the Writer. Also, I'm on Blue Sky with that. I'm Denise Clay Murray on Facebook. There is no city council meeting on Thursday. Mm-hmm. So you can catch us on the 28th starting at 10 o'clock here on URD.
0: I love it. And thanks to all of our guests today, and especially thanks to you, Super Producer Niall, for all that you do.
2: Appreciate you, Tiff.
0: No problem. Appreciate you back, y'all. Have a peaceful, positive, and productive Monday. Don't touch that dial. Al Sharpton is next. We'll see you tomorrow. Bye-bye.

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2: The United States is a country now where you're punished for doing the right thing and celebrated for doing the wrong thing. Just ask Louisiana Senator Bill Cassidy. 5 years ago, the Louisiana Republican voted to convict Donald Trump after the House charged Trump with inciting the January 6th insurrection. From everything we saw, Cassidy was right to vote to convict him. But that didn't matter to Trump. He used his influence and other people's money to target Cassidy in the primary, and now the longtime senator is going to be out of office in a few months. Cassidy, after running a campaign in which he claimed to work well with Trump, is now warning America that our government can never be about one man. Unfortunately, that's too little and much too late. Cassidy is speaking out now because he's been personally hurt by Trump, but he didn't speak up when black folks lost their voting district. We have to speak when others are hurt by evil. Otherwise, nobody will speak for us.
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10: And he called early asking about the march in Washington, August 28th. And I told him we're working out the details, but he's planning to be there. Many say he's going to run for president. We'll see. Governor Beshear was on my show last night, TV show Politics Nation. They say he's going to run. So we're hearing from a lot of people But we got away what they're going to say. They had the rally in Selma and then in Montgomery and then some in Louisiana over the weekend. And I know that Senator Cory Booker was in Atlanta and people are talking about he may run. AOC was there talking about she may run. So we'll see. My question is, what are they going to run on? And we've had 9 or 10 of them at the convention this year. We're going to have more next year when we know who's running. And we're going to have this national march on voting rights and DEI on August 28th. We're working out the details, but stay on our website because this week we'll be able to put up exactly where we're going. But I can tell you now, Friday, August 28th, we're going there. And why Friday? Friday, the 8th of August is the anniversary, 63rd anniversary of the original March on Washington where Dr. King gave his historic speech. And usually Martin Luther King III, Andrew Waters King, and I do it every 2 years. We're doing it this year because they've taken out the Voting Rights Act. And the reason why you want to do it on Friday is not only because it's the date. You want to do it while Washington is open and at work. You do it on Saturday or Sunday, they're not at work. I want to do it while the clerks are working in the Supreme Court. And maybe some of the justices are there. And the people are working at the Capitol and the White House. We want to come by the tens of thousands. They had the National Prayer Service yesterday on the Mall. We need to show our national strength. Because let me tell you something. These people are stripping us in broad daylight. And some of us don't get it. I remember that I was on one of the shows this weekend, and one of the hosts said, Remal, I was at Selma, I think they said 2-3 years ago, and I noticed in the crowd there weren't a lot of young people. How do we deal with that? Like the old days. I said, first of all, you act like every young person in the old days was marching. The kids in SNCC were a minority. Most of the people that went to their campuses would not get involved. That's nothing new. Most old folks were not involved. You know, we act like, you know, people talk about back in the day, people, back in the day, you didn't never have the majority of blacks marching, unfortunately, or getting engaged. So quit romanticizing it. Like today's people are not doing the old folks did. I said this on the air, that interview. The biggest march we had in the 60s, and I was a kid, but I've researched it, was the March on Washington, August 28, 1963, which we're marching on that anniversary. It was called by A. Philip Randolph, who was in his 70s. Dr. King didn't call that march. He was one of the big six that spoke there. And we didn't have a million man march till 1995. We act like every march they had was a million people, and never that. But it was enough to show the country that you could not ignore us. But there was never a majority of old folks or young folks that paid the price. Everybody wasn't involved. So that's why we're taking attendance this year on who's involved. Who talks a good game or who shows up. And I think that we need to deal with that. Let's talk about that. Talk about the absolute threat to our rights, voting rights that we're dealing with. Talk about now President Trump is saying, time is running out on Iran. You better move now. I thought you said that a couple of weeks ago. Let's talk about his back and forward on Iran. And let's talk about the Christian leaders that went out there and had their rally yesterday. I don't understand for the life of me. I said on my AURN commentary how you have Christian leaders get up and say that I thank God sent us a president to give us a ballroom. not give us food for the hungry, not give us healing for the sick, not care for the outcast and the homeless, but give us a ballroom. So I really, really, really want to know which God and Son of God they worship. My Bible, the ones that had the ballrooms, was Belshazzar and Nebuchadnezzar. I didn't see no people that God sent with a ballroom. Now, that's why it's a call and show. If you know about it, call me and correct.

to three or four by the time the primaries are over. But we must make sure that our issues are front and center. That's what I do every year when we have these races, make them come to NANS convention so we can question them on our issue. There's no shame in that. Nancy Dixon is saying at home right now, focusing on how we senior citizens are treating. Do something about that. We work all our life. Deal with that. I agree with you, Nancy. I think that it is absolutely outrageous that there are seniors and Medicare and Medicaid and all the kind of benefits being cut. And on top of having people in office that kick our seniors to the curb, many of them are mixed income, but now I got to deal with the wrath of higher gas prices, higher food prices. And then your younger blacks going to come and act like they're absolutely in the, out of the, get out the way. Y'all just get out the way. Nowhere in recorded history have blacks sent their seniors off to the woodshed until now. All of a sudden now, seniors need to sit down, shut up, and listen to you. Like if you had something to say, people wouldn't be listening anyway. You ain't got to tell nobody to shut up to hear you if you got something to say. If it makes sense, everybody will shut up and listen. I hear some guys, pass the baton. The baton is not passed, the baton is earned. If somebody passes you the baton, ain't nobody going to follow you. Unless they trust in what you are about and what you say, quit playing with yourself. Can't nobody give you the trust of the people? Can't nobody give you the faith of the people? If everybody sat down and you're the only one left on stage, you still got to deliver. You don't see in the white community having that argument. They elected a 70-year-old man. We eat Big Macs named Donald Trump. He's getting ready to be 80 years old next month. But Stephen Miller and others that are in their 30s understand, old or young, if they come out, they can get their Project 25 together. You run around talking about somebody passed the baton. If you were doing the work, wouldn't nobody have to pass it? You'd have it. Let's take a break. Because it is hot button Monday, whatever's on your mind, whatever's in your heart,

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Jennings Todd sent me a message. Said, greetings, Reverend Al from North Carolina. Reverend Al, one of the great civil rights leaders in Greenville, was buried in the past Saturday. His name was Benny Roundtree, better known as Benny Boy Roundtree, one of our great leaders. Well, blessings to May, rest in peace, and blessings to his family. Thank you for that notification. Let's take a break. Be right back. Keeping it real.

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1: It's Sybil Wilkes with what we need to know. President Trump issued a stark ultimatum to Iran, warning that time is of the essence to lock down a peace deal. Taking to his social media, the president

0: told Tehran to get moving fast or risk having nothing left of them. While U.S. and Iranian officials are trading proposals through international mediators in Pakistan, the White House is signaling that its diplomatic patience has officially run out. The fight for the ballot box returned to hallowed ground over the weekend. A massive crowd gathered at the iconic Edmund Pettus Bridge in Selma, Alabama, matching the spirit of the iconic 1965 civil rights struggles. In All Roads Lead to the South, protesters marched in fierce opposition to systematic Republican efforts to eliminate majority black districts through the South. The demonstration culminated in a massive rally in Montgomery, where thousands, including New York Congresswoman Alexandria Ocasio-Cortez, protested a recent Supreme Court decision that effectively limited minority representation in Congress. In California, a high-stakes billionaire battle is heading to the finish line. The jury in the Elon Musk versus Sam Altman trial is expected to begin deliberations today. Musk is suing the OpenAI CEO, claiming Altman went back on a foundational promise to keep the artificial intelligence company a nonprofit. While Musk is seeking $38 million in damages, the jury's verdict will only be advisory, leaving the final legal liability up to the judge. And it's hoops history. Oklahoma City Thunder star Shai Gilgeous-Alexander will officially repeat as the NBA most valuable player. He becomes just the 14th player in league history to win back-to-back MVPs, joining legends like LeBron James, Steph Curry, and Nikola Jokic. To subscribe to my free daily newsletter, please visit SybilWilks.com. For all the news 24/7, go to NewsOne.com. I'm Sybil Wilks. Be informed, be empowered.
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0: Hot Button Monday. Whatever's on your mind, whatever's in your heart. 1-877-532-5797. Or go to the message board. And I got Lynn Robinson saying, I concur, Reverend Sharpton. And I think we had another one saying, Lynn Robinson saying, I am viewing from Tel Aviv, Israel. All right. Now, I know we had a lot of Europe, Germany. We always hear from our brother there. But now we're in Israel. Last week, a couple people from Africa. With SiriusXM and being on National Action Network Net, you can get it anywhere in the world. And you'd be surprised how people around the world are watching what we're doing and what we're not doing. I want y'all to be real clear about that, because a lot of us is just running our mouths and they're just running the gamut on us and we're not saying anything. Tomorrow's the primaries in Philadelphia. I'm going to see who shows up and who votes for who. We also have the primary in Georgia. I had a former Atlanta Mayor Keisha Lance Bottoms on Politics Nation night before, was it last night? And she's running for governor. I'm going to see who shows up. Talk is good if you're going to back it up with action. But if you're just going to talk, people will know not to take you seriously, because the opposition that we're in knows that they can't do, they have to do more than talk. And I think that we've got to be real clear about that. All right, let's take some of our hot button calls, Hot Button Monday. Let's start with the mayor, Queensbridge Houses, Queens, New York, Mayor Rodney Jones. Mr. Mayor, you're keeping it real with Al Sharpton.
1: Good afternoon, my shepherd. How are you?
0: I'm doing very well. How you doing, Mr. Mayor?
1: Oh, always a blessing to speak to my shepherd. Politics Nation, Saturday and Sunday was awesome. You always bring it, Rev. That's why we have to have you and others like Roland Martin and others on the radio, on TV. We have to keep our black stations and our black people relevant. But I want to get to this strike here in New York City, Long Island Railroad, right? I was a member of 1199 Union when Dennis Rivera was the head of it. And God bless Grisham. God bless him. And my father worked for TWU. He was a mechanic on Guy R. Brewer for Jamaica Bus Company back in the day, right? And it's like, I don't know what's going on with this thing, but Blake to get on TV blaming Hoku. You know, I'm surprised he didn't say Obama or Biden or Kamala. Do you know what I'm saying? Like, in this guy, like, he running for governor, and he just want to blame Hoku. Like, come on, man. Like, you know, I understand, like, people want to, the union workers want to, inflation go up, things go up. People want to, a livable wage. And it's like, you know, what I understand is capitalism, Rev. It's like these people don't want to budge. Like, you know, why they have to shut down everything? And it's like they want to, oh, well, they want, what do you mean they want too much? What are you even talking about? I mean, I remember my pops, I mean, he used to work his, to the bone, Rev. I'm coming home tired. You know, my mom's always prepared a meal. He'd come home, wow. You know what I'm saying? Because he was a mechanic, mass mechanic, Jamaica Bus Company, Rev, back in the day. TWU. You know what I'm saying? I don't understand these people. Like, Rev, man, I love you, Rev. I just want to express my, you know, Hot Button Monday, Rev. This Long Island Rev, hopefully the strike be over. Give them what they do. You know, you got the Spirit Airlines. Oh, 17,000 people lost their job. The TSA
0: That's right.
1: went through it. You know,
0: and it's going to paralyze the city because people now are going to have to drive. People are going to have to try to find other ways to get to work. They're saying work out of the house, and you don't know if you can we're going to see what we got to see. I see on the message board, Jesse Jackson Jr. saying, love your show. Well, that's my little brother forever. And I walk in the shadow of his father, his spirit, forever. And Jr., let me tell you something. Jesse Jr., one of the brightest that I've ever seen any generation. And when he was in Congress 17 years, passed so many pieces of legislation, really changed. He's a scholar. You need to read his books and watch his and listen to his radio show. So I didn't know Jesse Jr. was tuned in. Got to get him on the August 28th speak at the march in Washington. I mean, people really, really don't know how deep that brother is. And we've been together a long time. Demetrius in Cleveland, Ohio. You're keeping it real with Al Sharpton. Demetrius.
2: Hey, thank you, Reverend Sharpton. It's a pleasure speaking to you again. Just first of all, I'd like to speak on the epidemic that's in Uganda and Congo, the new variant of Ebola virus. I hope they'll find some type of way to get some type of vaccine to the people there, you know, because of the severity of the disease and the potential for it to spread, you know, to other countries in Africa and maybe around the world. So I think it's very important.
0: What is surprising, and I guess I shouldn't be surprised, is the lack of attention that has been put out on there. Because of where it is, I guess they don't care about people in Africa. But there is a serious epidemic of Ebola that has broken out in those two countries. And there ought to be global reaction, sending in, like you say, vaccines, sending in healthcare workers. You haven't heard anything. In fact, I'm not even hearing black people talk about it.
2: No, they're not, you know, and it really should be a main concern, because a disease like that can be transferred to any nation, you know, because when it's ignored, just because from the African continent, you know, people from Africa travel all around the world. So it could be transported by Europeans. The Europeans live in Uganda as well, you know. So that's why it's very important, you know, to help, you know, send vaccinations there. And also, I just want to mention, we're with Cuba. The United States sent CIA director there to negotiate.
0: Yeah, I saw that.
2: But that shouldn't be done. That used Cuba as a stepping stone. To use intelligence for the rest of South America. They should send aid to Cuba because of the blockade the United States set up, and the Cuban government was set up by the Che Guevara and Fidel Castro to fight oppression, not to come with tools.
0: Well, hold on a minute, because I want to get into that Cuba thing in a minute. Hold on 1 minute with me, Demetrius. Let's take a break. Hot Button Monday, 1-877-532-5797, 1-877-532-5797. Shop.

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0: Thanks, Solomon. And if you're calling outside of Philadelphia, dial 1-866-361-0900. 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

0: 877-1877-532-5797. And as I speak, South Carolina is looking to sweep House seats. They're having hearings today, and people are there. And I think we're going to keep an eye on that. The governor there supposed to be saying privately that he thinks it will backfire if they try to take Jim Clyburn's seat. We're going to see where it is and where it is not. But this is going on all over the country. This is absolutely red, flashing red light time. All right, let me go back to Demetrius. Demetrius? Is Demetrius there?
1: Yes, I'm here. Thank you. Yes, I just want to mention, concerning Cuba, you know, Cuba was, you know, was established because of when they had the revolution, they felt like the country was taking advantage of. They wanted people to have economic opportunity. And to me, you know, the United States, you know, they have an embargo in Vietnam, they have an embargo in China, and those communist countries. And Israel have a bad reputation of denying people, you know, civil rights there, and the Palestinians as well, and Saudi Arabia as well. And for the United States to embargo Cuba, the Cuba not asking for a handout, are they asking for it just to have the right, you know, to trade with other countries? Because the embargo set by the United States, other countries, they have a embargo as well. That's why the people in Cuba are going through such a crisis, even double now with this administration.
0: Mm-hmm. Yeah, well, first of all, it is clear that Trump may try to do something with Cuba. I went to Cuba in 2000, and I remember it like it was yesterday, because the Carib newspaper here in New York, he was sponsoring at the time retreats every year, and I went down for the retreat in Montego Bay, and we wanted to go to Cuba, and Congressman Rangel and others, because their members of Congress could get a pass to go to Cuba, they called in back in the session, couldn't go, so I got Prime Minister of Jamaica, Patterson, called Cuba and arranged for me to come in on the clergy visit. And I had lunch with Fidel Castro, and I never forget, Castro said to me, we talked through an interpreter, but he spent a couple of hours with me, and he said, Reverend, when we beat Batista, ran him out of power, Che Guevara, and there were murals all over Havana of Che. He said Che Guevara wanted to now export the revolution, go to Bolivia, go to Argentina, go to Congo in Africa. He said, I told Che, you can export the revolution, I'll help finance it, but I need to stay here and make the revolution work. You have to govern. And I think that from him and to Raul Castro, who they're talking about now indicting into whatever, they're trying to set up again a boogeyman. They being the Trump administration, clearly have not gotten what they wanted to get done in Iran. They wanted a quick fix, and it has not happened. The Iranians have been much tougher adversaries than they thought. They thought that Putin by now would have squashed Ukraine. Yelensky has shown himself to be resilient. So they need a distraction, like when they ran down to Venezuela and grabbed Maduro, yet they still have not changed the government there. The people in charge are the people that were with Maduro. So I think that we might see some more theatrics grabbing Raul Castro. And what does it mean? And I think that it is absolutely something to be aware of. A lot of what you see the present president Trump do is just drama. He plays with smoke and mirrors. And so you will get caught up in the drama over here. Oh, They grabbed Maduro in Venezuela. Oh, they're going into Cuba. Oh, my God, he's meeting with Zelensky and cursed him out. All that is drama while they're cutting private deals. Don't forget, Demetrius, this president went to China, costing crazy money of taxpayers' money, got really nothing. She did not give him any commitment on Iran about weapons, nothing. Pressed him on what is he going to do about Taiwan, and got nothing. Or did he get nothing? Because he had with him the tech billionaires, Elon Musk, Tim Scott, guy from DaVita. So maybe the whole trip was to cut some private deals with American billionaires, wannabe trillionaires, on technology because of the big tech trade they need to do with China. And maybe we were looking for the wrong thing in the trip because that was never the objective. You gotta ask yourself, if he was going, he being Trump, if he was going there to deal with Iran, Ukraine, opening up the Strait of Hormuz, why do you need Elon Musk there? They ain't got no expertise in that. Why do you need Tim Cook there? He has no expertise in that. So we've got to look beyond, like the play, The Wizard of Oz, we've got to look beyond the veil and look and see if the wizard's got any clothes and see what they're really up to. And that's what I think you got to be careful of with Cuba.
1: Yeah, I understand. Cause I just hate to see the innocent people suffer because of the the games he's playing. So you know when he don't care about he don't care about the people in the U.S. the price of oil and inflation, as long as he feel like he want to take away the uranium from Iran. That shows his goal. You know, I don't believe that's not his ultimate goal. Like you said, that's a business deal. About controlling the oil fields in Iran. And the same way with Cuba, it's not about liberating the people. You know, it's all about, you know, economics, that they want to go back to Cuba like he was when Batista was president. It all boils down to, you know, want to exploit the people 9 times out of 10. It's just saying that innocent people have to suffer because of the tactics he wants to use to enrich himself and those that's in his circle. And last, I just want to mention about the I can't remember the senator who lost his re-election being in Louisiana, the Republican
0: Cassidy.
1: Cassidy. Yes, you know, he stood up to Donald Trump for the right reason, you know, because he knew it was against the Constitution and what Donald Trump trying to do, have complete control of the government. And for those who voted against him, you know, to me, it's really sad that they would put the democracy on the back burner when they know that Donald Trump, he don't care about them. He just came out and said, you know, his main goal is what he wants. He don't care about the inflation, about the economic situation in the United States. And when it comes to the economy and the farmers, you know, who backed Donald Trump, a lot of them in the rural areas, that to me, if they willing to sacrifice their own economic well-being, sacrifice their own moral well-being, because Donald Trump proved, you know, he don't have any respect for other people with the name calling and the breaking the law and with the Epstein files out there. So they willing to sacrifice all that just to follow Donald Trump. You know, to me, it's just more of a racial thing. They have so much hate against other groups of people. They're ready to sacrifice their own well-being, their own economic security, and believing that America shouldn't have no other group of people here, or the virus they think America should have. And America was all the people here before Europeans came here. But they have that false belief that they have the highest morality and they have the state in America. But for them, you know, to sacrifice their way of being a follower of Donald Trump. You got to really look at themselves and see if they follow the cult leader, that they follow somebody who's supposed to be respecting the Constitution and the government. You got to really look at themselves.
0: You said it very well. You said it very well. Okay. Thank you for your call, as Thank always. You. Good kickoff the first hour of Keeping It Real for this week. Let's get it on. Let's get it on. It is Hot Button Monday. Shopton, 1-877-532-5797. 1-877-532-5797. I see Rodney Jones, the mayor, saying people in the chat might think I'm ignorant. I know it's spelled ignorant. No, you're not ignorant, but you sometimes got to deal with ignorant people. Some kind of way, ignorant makes the point stronger than ignorant. Ignorant. And take a break. Be right back.
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3: It's Sybil Wilkes with what we need to know. A major twist in a high-profile courtroom drama. A New York state judge ruled this morning to suppress key evidence in the trial of Luigi Mangione, the man accused of killing UnitedHealthcare CEO Brian Thompson. The judge determined the initial police search of Mangione's backpack at a McDonald's in Pennsylvania was an unreasonable, warrantless search. As a result of loaded handgun magazines, and a passport found inside the bag will be barred from his state trial. However, this ruling will not completely clear his plate, as a federal judge in his separate interstate stalking case already ruled to allow those items. In Memphis, the National Civil Rights Museum faced a terrifying disruption over the weekend. Out of an abundance of caution, the building had to be urgently evacuated Saturday following a bomb threat. While a thorough sweep by bomb squads and canine units thankfully found no explosive devices, the threat cast a temporary shadow over the museum's ribbon-cutting ceremony or its brand-new legacy experience. Memphis is also at the center of a widening legal war over voting maps. The League of Women Voters officially joined a federal lawsuit challenging Tennessee's recent redistricting lines. The suit claims that fracturing the state's only black majority district in Memphis systematically dilutes minority voting blocks for partisan gain, noting the legislation was forced through the state house in under 48 hours. And let's try to end on something a little nicer, shall we? Southwest Airlines is praising First Officer James, a pilot who went above and beyond for his stranded passengers at Reagan National Airport during a stressful flight delay. Pilot James personally stepped off the plane, ordered enough pizza for the entire flight, and served it to the passengers himself. That's what we call true first-class leadership. Salute, Mr. Pilot. To subscribe to my free daily newsletter, please visit SybilWilkes.com. For all the news 24/7, go to News1.com. I'm Sybil Wilkes. Be informed. Be empowered.
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1: My name is Richard Watson, and I'm an artist and a musician and a fashion designer. I'm just a guy who does what he does for life and love and passion. I was born in 1946 in a place called Baton, North Carolina. We grew up in a little garden community. We didn't have a television. We didn't have inside plumbing. I listened to old people most of the time, but there were not a lot of children around me. The racist part came in when I was about 6 years old. School buses were separated. Everything became an anomaly. It was like there was a difference, but I couldn't put my hand on it. My brother and I came from North Carolina to New York on a train by ourselves. That was the third move in my life before I was 10 years old. I was very unsettled. I was kind of raucous and disturbing. I was just bored. They would give me things to draw. And I drew a picture of Abraham Lincoln one time, and they put it up on the board. They gave me a little prize for it. Coming to Philadelphia was different than North Carolina or New York. I moved into a centralized hub of a junior high school, an elementary school, and a segregated white school. The creative part came in because my brother was very adept at drawing as well, because I used to do the coloring books, and he could do watercolors and all that kind of thing. That started me to want to have an identity as a creative person. The art teacher was named Adolphus Lewis. He told me there's a place you could get some art training away from this class, because I see you got some skill. I got a portfolio together when I discovered that Pennsylvania Academy of Fine Arts. I got accepted because they had never gotten an entry of one sketchbook full of drawings. I got a full-paid scholarship to the school on the sketchbook. I became a professional artist, exhibiting, having shows in galleries. It's about letting your mind open itself into some other realms of dimensions. If you're painting and the paint talks to you, don't argue with the paint. Let it happen. That's what art is about. Let it happen, because you don't control it. I became a civil rights worker May 1st, 1965. It was the opening day of the demonstrations against Girard College being an all-white school. And I said, whoa, let me get my sketchbook. The police started surveilling me, and they followed me around, put me in a car. I was held at the police station, and then I heard a clamor sometime later. The marchers had come down from Girard College to protest them picking me up. From that day on, they became my people, and that's how the Freedom Fighters were formed, in the name of the freedom of expression, the freedom of joy for living, of all of that, is how I have put myself into that position of saying, you're not free till everybody's free.
0: You've been listening to Freedom Journeys, celebrating the lives of 250 phenomenal Philadelphians. This vignette was brought to you by Comcast and Pico. 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

0: America's number one civil rights leader, the Reverend Al Sharpton.
1: I see that. Keeping it real, keeping it real. I am your host, Reverend Al Sharpton, and we are back. It's Hot Button Monday. Whatever is on your mind, whatever's in your heart, and there's so much going on between, you've got the hearings today on redistricting in South Carolina. You have the primaries in Georgia and in Philadelphia tomorrow. And a lot to talk about and a lot to share on what we're going to do about what's going on. It's not enough. You know, a lot of people are, I'm a news buff, they tell me. I watched all the news. I watch you. I watch Fox News. I watch everybody, Reverend Al. I'm a news buff. Okay. That's fine. That's, in fact, good. But after you watch everything, what do you get up and do? Having a news buff and not being actively involved seems to me is a little crazy. I think that a lot of us use being up to speed to show how smart we are. But if you're not active, how smart are you really being? Think about it. I see Tanya Stovall on our message board said he should pay them from the billions he stole from taxpayers. Akeem Moore lies from his body's illegitimate lawsuits scam payers. I don't know the impetus of that. Okay, now I got it. Akeem Smith had said, Reverend Sharpton, NBC News reporting that it's a taxpayer-backed fund to bail out the insurrectionists on January 6th in exchange for Trump dropping his lawsuit against the IRS. Yeah, I saw this, and I think that's one of the most egregious acts I've ever seen an elected official, less known a president, do. He sued the IRS for over $1 billion, saying that they mistreated him, they slandered him, but I'll drop the lawsuit if you settle and pay off the January 6th people who assaulted law enforcement people, who desecrated Congress people's deaths, who threatened members of the Senate and Congress, threatened their own vice president. Pay them off, and you ain't got to pay me off. And by the way, I'm putting it up to the Department of Justice, who I nominated and appointed, the head of the Department of Justice, who's the acting attorney general, who used to be my personal lawyer. Now, if that ain't self-serving, I don't know what is. We're joined, as we are every Monday, to kick off our week by the one and only political strategist, as well as founder and CEO of Blueprint Strategy, the one and only Antoine Seawright. How you doing, Antoine?
2: Reverend Al, it's good to be with you on this very consequential Monday. They become more and more consequential every week, every time we take to this program.
1: That is for sure. Explain to us, there's several consequential things happening simultaneously, but they're coming from the same root
2: source.
1: Yeah. And it's certainly the same source. Explain to us what's going on in South Carolina around the congressional seat of Jim Clyburn. I'm getting some words from Reverend Rivers and our National Action Network chapter there about the governor saying one thing. Now they're having hearings on the other. Tell us what you can share.
2: for real, let me frame the conversation. While some call it redistricting, I call it racial gerrymandering with the purpose and intent to exterminate and eliminate black political representation and black power, starting in the South, the very same place that where black representation was the last to be implemented. So let's start there and tell you what it is. Donald Trump, thanks to his right-wing activist court, used the ruling in Louisiana as a gift and a guarantee to start this assault all across the South. At first, our governor was in the posture he was not going to call the General Assembly back because his executive authority only allows them to be called back in emergency situations only. However, after the Senate rejected putting drawing the maps onto the discussion table for the remainder of the session ended on Thursday. The governor called the General Assembly back for the purpose of the budget and to debate redrawing the lines. The House started their process on Friday. I just got word that Reverend Rivers and his team is up there at the Capitol today as they are holding hearings in this mid-decade redistricting. There will be 80-some-plus-some-odd amendments put up, which could take days, and if it gets over to the Senate or when it gets over to the Senate, I think the similar process, there will be days of public hearings and testimony to hear from folks all over the state about how bad this is, and in some cases there will be some who will say this is a good thing. What I don't want to get lost, Reverend Al, is that military families in South Carolina have 7 military bases, the largest in the country, military presence, have already started voting. On Tuesday of this week, the early voting starts for the primary season, so we run the risk of throwing out ballots of people who are serving our country, who are away, who've already cast their vote. And then it's going to cost the state between $2 to $4 million to have an election in August. And so this egregious and aggressive effort to eliminate black political power, i.e. Jim Clyburn, is just another page in the catalog of Trump's right-wing racist extreme behavior. And they are very intentional about erasing Jim Clyburn's congressional district. And Rev, let me tell you also why that's important. Jim Clyburn is not the first African-American from South Carolina to be in the United States Congress. He is the first since Reconstruction. It was 95 years before he and the last African-American to serve our state because of this same subject of redistricting. That's why it is all hands on deck, and we cannot afford to not fight in this moment.
1: Now, the prescription for how to deal with this in South Carolina, what can you share, if you can at all, the strategy? And I understand that, and like you said, Reverend Rivers and his team is on the way to Columbia. He heads National Action Network South Carolina chapter and as our National Religious Affairs Director, so I know directly from him what's going on when he gets there. I think he talked with the governor last week. But explain to us what Clyburn, Congressman Clyburn,

0: I'm more specifically concerned about having African-American representation from South Carolina in the same way I am Mississippi, because South Carolina, very flirtatious to Mississippi, has a 28% African-American population. Mississippi is somewhere in the 30s. We can have a state in the South with 27 to 30% African-American and no African-American representation. That should be concerning and alarming for us as a community. So I'm all for them making, them saying they're going to redraw the lines, yada, yada, yada, and I'm all for some in my party saying, well, go ahead and do it because this is a good thing, it may backfire. But I'm also not naive about this effort to exterminate and eliminate black political power. The other thing I think Jim Clyburn was trying to say to folks in his coded message, if you will, to the world, is that they think they're doing him a disservice. They may be doing him a service because Jim Clyburn has three residences that he can run from, and he's well known around the state. So there's not a district they draw in the state that he cannot compete in and win whatever he decides to do in terms of re-election. And yes, he is running for re-election.
1: And lastly, before we go back to the phones, the primary is tomorrow in Georgia. It appears if early voting reports are right, Keisha Lance Bottoms, former mayor of Atlanta, will be the Democratic nominee against a Republican, because Brian Kemp is out, time limited out. How important is that race, and what do you see happening in Georgia? Because we saw with the vote in the last two presidential elections, Georgia is getting more and more purple. They elected a black and a Jewish man to the U.S. Senate. And I think Ossoff is up on the ballot this year. I don't think he have a primary problem. Read the tea leaves for me about what's going on in Georgia.
0: Well, so goes Georgia, so goes the tune of the South. That's why Georgia's important.
1: Hold on one minute. Let's take the break and get your comments on the other side. And then I promise I'm going right to the phones. Keeping it real. Shopton. Hot Button Monday. See right. We'll be right back.
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3: It's Sybil Wilkes with what we need to know. In Michigan politics, a familiar name in a district is launching a major congressional challenge. Democrat Chanel Jackson is making her fourth bid for the U.S. House, aiming to unseat the incumbent, Congresswoman Rashida Tlaib, in Detroit's 12th district. Jackson, whose time in the state house ended due to term limits, said the district is tired of performance politics, highlighting a staggering statistic that nearly 50% of residents in the district are living in poverty or severely struggling. Jackson is calling for effective leadership that delivers real policy over Washington slogans. Across the Atlantic, that floating health crisis has finally returned to its home shore. The cruise ship MV Hondius, the site of the deadly Andes hantavirus outbreak that claimed three lives at sea, docked at its port in Rotterdam. While American passengers were previously evacuated and sent to specialized quarantine facilities, the remaining crew members and medical staff who arrived in the Netherlands today are now entering strict isolation protocols to prevent further spread. If you tried to do a little luxury shopping this weekend, you may have run into massive mall chaos. Maybe a highly anticipated watch collaboration between Swatch and Andemarth Piguet drew thousands of eager buyers, leading to unruly crowds and multiple arrests. The situation grew so volatile that Swatch was forced to abruptly close several of its brick and mortar stores due to security concerns. And let's wrap up this with a wonderful act of generosity in Miami Gardens. Rapper Young Miami hit the streets to be a blessing to her community, giving away free tanks of gas to over 250 people at a local station. But nope, she didn't stop there. She also treated 25 working moms to $200 shopping sprees at Walmart. To subscribe to my free daily newsletter, please visit SybilWilkes.com. For all the news 24/7, go to News1.com. I'm Sybil Wilkes. Be informed. Be empowered.
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0: Georgia to Ezekiel. Ezekiel is on our call-in line. Ezekiel.
1: Yes, good afternoon, Reverend Al, and your co-host. Good afternoon. Yes, I just wanted to briefly speak on two very important anniversary dates in African and U.S. history that involve segregation and desegregation. Yesterday, May 17th, was the anniversary since 1954 of Brown versus Board declaring school segregation unconstitutional. That's the anniversary yesterday of Brown versus Board that was headed by Thurgood Marshall. Now today is the anniversary of the 1896 Supreme Court decision that declared separate but equal constitutional in the Plessy versus Ferguson case before the United States Supreme Court. And isn't it ironic that one day after another, one declares segregation unconstitutional, and the next day is an anniversary going back further, 130 years, to where the United States Congress declared, I mean not Congress, Supreme Court declared separate but equal, which is segregation constitutional. I mean, there's so many contradictions.
0: Now Ezekiel, right in there, you probably have no idea how profound that is, because what happened with that is, let's go through a little history here. We had in the mid-1800s, I think it was, I'll look up the date, where the Chief Justice of the Supreme Court was a guy named Roger Taney. Yes. And Roger Taney, I believe it was 1857. Roger Taney sat over the court. He'd been nominated to the court and pushed through by President Andrew Jackson.
1: Yes.
0: And that is where the Taney Court, Antoine, came with the Dred Scott decision. Dred Scott had been enslaved. His owners brought into a free state. He lived in a free state, came back to his home state, and said, I'm no longer a slave. They enslaved him anyhow, and it led to the Dred Scott decision that a black had no rights anyone was bound to respect. That remained law until the Emancipation Proclamation. Now, when we went to the Emancipation Proclamation, which was not law, people don't understand, the Emancipation Proclamation was a presidential order where we had Biden to the George Floyd order. That meant nothing as law. It meant over federal jurisdiction of the president. When Lincoln was killed, Andrew Johnson succeeded him, and it went on. They ended the Reconstruction era. What sealed the Reconstruction era ending, because by the end of Reconstruction, we had a dozen blacks in Congress, we could vote, we were building our own businesses, and et cetera. They ended all of that with this decision you're talking about, 1896.
1: Yes.
0: We never had a decision after Plessy versus Ferguson until May 17, 1954, with Brown versus the Board of Education. So from 1896 to 54, we were legally segregated. Legally. See, I think what people don't understand when we're doing these fights and why we're putting the pressure on the courts and the legislature is it was by law. This wasn't no custom. When whites say that, why do we need affirmative action? Why do we need DEI? Because you, by law, put us behind. And you got to make up what you put behind. I was born in 54. My mother and father couldn't vote in the South until they were in their 30s. They had moved to New York. If they went home, and as my mother eventually did, and reconnected to the South, it was still against the law till 65 before they got the Voting Rights Act. So I think what you opened up here is extremely important. And I'd like you to weigh on this, Antoine, because I think people don't understand that we're talking about this like this is the mood of the president or the mood of the country. No, they make it law. What Trump has done with this Supreme Court that he nominated is exactly what Andrew Jackson did around the question around Dred Scott. And the first picture Trump hung up in the Oval Office in 2017 when he became president the first time was he hung up a picture in the Oval Office of President Andrew Jackson. And I said to people, that's the signal right there. Nobody, I mean, I went through public schools and all of that. Nobody in school hears about Andrew Jackson. The only noteworthy historic fact about Jackson was he appointed Roger Taney and the Dred Scott decision.
2: And the Taney court is just as bad, if not worse, than the Roberts court, to be clear. And history should footnote that. But on a very important note, Reverend Al, because you mentioned a few things, and I want to remind folks that what we see happening right now in front of our eyes is the fastest regression of black political power in the South since Reconstruction ended in 1877. And I don't want folks to undermine or take that lightly because that is a reality and all that's happening through this redistricting process. But the common denominator between what's happening now and what happened before is the courts. Remember, the courts has always been the Achilles heel or the number one factor in rolling black political progress, power, and representation. 15 years after the Voting Rights Act, it happened, 1980 court case, happened Shelby versus Holder, now Louisiana versus Callis, Plessy versus Ferguson, Brown v. Board of Ed, all these, the common denominator has been the courts. The courts have been a friend and a fixer, but in most cases, it has been the biggest regression tool in this country for black Americans. So when we talk about these presidential elections and we talk about the Senate being up for grabs, it is the courts that is on the ballot along with these elections that are up and down the ballot. That's why voting in the U.S. Senate race is so important. That's why winning the presidency is so important. That's why having control and power is so important.
0: Absolutely right. And I think that then you understand, you get past all of this bickering and look at what the law is. My grandson, I only have one grandchild, Dominique blessed us with Marcus Al. My grandson will have to live when he gets 40, and it's likely I'll be gone. His mama may still be, she be old. He'll have to live under the law that's still in place. So all of this, y'all get caught up on tweeting and emailing, all ain't gonna matter if the laws are not changed, because the law is going to govern. And the reason why some of us got lazy is we allowed them to start chipping away at the law, because the law is going to last longer than your life and my life and our generation. If we are to do anything, is we must protect the legal advancements that was made by our forefathers, which they have now just taken back. That's why this whole redistricting fight is important, because the Supreme Court took back what we had for 60 some odd years. And you run around talking about something crazy. That is fundamental.
2: And Rev, can we just make a footnote about the Supreme Court? This Supreme Court is a result of the 2016 election when progressive and others were talking about not supporting the Democratic nominee Hillary Clinton.

0: this vote and took the gut out of the Voting Rights Act. And while some people, not only on the left, and you're absolutely right about the left, but some in our community, in the veneer of acting like they're being militant, was really working, whether they knew it or not, for the dislodging of our rights. Talking about they ain't no use in vote, ain't no use in vote, ain't no difference between Hillary and Clinton and Trump, blah, blah, blah, blah. Acting black, serving white supremacy. That's what you did. So you need to shave up your beard, braid up your head, and call yourself Uncle Remus, because that's politically what you are. Let's take a break. Be right back. Thank you for your call, Ezekiel.
1: Keep it real.
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1: Black women, I swear, y'all be fallen angels. 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Y'all mouths made to sing praise directly into the Creator's ear. 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Y'all be Zeus, Oshan, and Ramah sent. 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Y'all be prophet. So I be mining the gems that are hidden deep in your melanin, marveling at your excellence, how it's effortless that y'all set trends. Y'all the definition of intelligence.
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8: In the Epstein case. So don't miss Politics Nation. Whatever you hear in the news, I'm going to have them on the show. I don't just have anybody on my show. So don't miss it every Saturday and Sunday. Saturday Action Rally at the House of Justice is now getting ready to go home in about 2 weeks to the new home we have bought. We bought the historic firehouse in Harlem, but we are still meeting every Saturday, including this Saturday. Some of you that are coming to New York for Memorial Day weekend, I will be at the Saturday Action Rally at the Mother AME Zion Church in Harlem, which is 137th Street and Lenox Avenue. You should come up and kick off your Saturday Memorial Day weekend. We're going to talk about who we should be memorializing, who should be our priorities on Memorial Day. I'll be giving that message this Saturday. You that are not in the New York, New Jersey, Connecticut vicinity and having it easier to get there on Saturday, you can watch it live on Impact Television, on NationalActionNetwork.net live stream, on YouTube/NAN, or on the AME Zion Network. Let me ask you, Antoine, as you said, we're facing the biggest threat to black representation in the South in history since the days before we could vote. The question is, as we see this, lay out how this is a methodical plan. This didn't just happen where Trump woke up in the middle of one night and started writing on Truth Social. From the Tea Party to the Bertha Movement to Trump to Project 2025, this is a strategic plan. They use Trump as an instrument, but there are those that always wanted to dislodge our representation. And unfortunately, some of us are cooperating with it. And I see Akeem Smith saying, Reverend Sharpton, the Georgia primary is tomorrow, isn't it? Yes, I said that an hour ago. I had Keisha Lance Bottoms on my TV show last night to remind people she's on the ballot tomorrow. The primary is tomorrow, Akeem, in Georgia. That is correct. But break down what you were saying about the whole legal way they're trying by law and changing constitutional rights to break down black representation, starting in the South, and then I'm sure they'll go north if we don't resist and back them up.
9: Pat was signed into law. They went to work right away. Mobile versus Bowdoin, historic court case that Reagan became president, aided Mobile versus Bowdoin went before the court. That was the first step in watering down the Voting Rights Act. Fast forward the tape, through legislative means, they've been able to restrict voter participation in the states after the Voting Rights Act and water it down even further. Then we get the Shelby versus Holder, another Supreme Court case that gutted Section 4 of the Voting Rights Act. What that meant that they could change precincts, they could change drop box locations, they could change the rules in states without having to notify the Department of Justice, a big cut to the Voting Rights Act. And then this last case, Louisiana versus Callis, it simply says that race, you have to prove race being a factor when it comes to redistricting. And not only did they do that, they went the next day and said that Louisiana can throw out all their votes from their primary and have a new case. Why is that all important? That's just on the redistricting side. At the same time, Reverend Al, the president has signed into law an illegal executive order banning mail-in voting in some of these states. They've changed drop box locations. They've limited the hours you can do early voting. They've taken away early voting. They've stopped mail-in voting. They're throwing out ballots because signatures do not line up. They're changing the rules when it comes to voter registration. They're trying to implement a poll tax. They're all trying to suffocate and silence our voices at the ballot box. But they're using the courts, at the state and local court and the federal court, as their mechanism to drive this disenfranchisement happening in our country. And yes, it's in the South now, but they are not going to limit this to the South because they know they can make headway in the South first and go to these other places. The other thing I want us to pay very close attention to, and NAN has to play a critical role in this, Reverend Al, is that they are not going to stop at congressional lines. They are going to redraw state house and state senate lines as quick as possible. They're not going to wait to the next census, and that's how they are going to try to get power and control for the next 100 years in this country.
8: Absolutely right. Let's go to Brother Jacob in Philadelphia, Pennsylvania, WURD, Word, where there's a primary there tomorrow.
10: That's right. Peace be unto you, Reverend Al, and to your worldwide audience, man. Yeah, you're right. We voting here tomorrow, and I'm praying for a heavy turnout, Rev.
8: Right.
10: You know, Rev, earlier you were speaking about people being ignorant, right? And it's a doggone shame that our president is as ignorant as he is. You know, Xi, the president over there in China, he's telling his people and pointing out how ignorant Trump was. Do you know when he went to go to the podium to make Trump look through his personal papers and books?
8: Yeah, I saw that.
10: Yeah, I'm just saying, he did. He insulted the Queen and King of England with his ignorance, right? Now, you were talking about ignorance. Imagine that. We got ignorance at the top, right? Now, you know, Reverend Al, when me and you was teenagers in 1971, coming out of Detroit, Michigan, it was a group called the Dramatics, right?
8: That's
10: and they
8: right.
10: had the tune, "What You See Is What You Get," right?
8: That's right.
10: But yeah, our ancestor Ron Banks, right? God rest his soul. He was the lead singer. Now, you know, Kamala Harris, vice president, told us what we were seeing in Donald Trump, right? 34 felony convictions. A judge that called it rape, right? He said, "I call it rape," and he had to pay that woman off, right? I think she was a writer, right? Stormy Daniels, he had to pay her out of campaign funds. Then he lied about it, said he didn't do it, right? So, you know, he's raping the American people. He's talking about raping. He's raping the American people. Look, y'all already talked about the fund, the slush fund he's trying to get. $1.8 billion to pay the people that did the insurrection, the white racists, right? And, you know, Reverend Al, I was in Laborers 332 here in Philadelphia building laborers, right? We had a saying, I learned, they said, never let people pee on you and tell you it's raining. And that's what some of these people look like. They accept that because he peeing on us and they trying to tell us it's raining, right? All I got to say, if we talking about 250 years, Rev, we can't let 250 years of struggle be in vain for something the likes of Donald Trump. You know what I'm saying, Rev?
8: I absolutely know what you're saying, and I agree with it. I think that we've got to look at it in broad and historic, in historic and broad ways, that rather than look at it in narrow ways, going from event to event. This is about a whole, as I think Antoine says, whole way they're trying to change the laws of the country.
10: Yeah. Well, all trying to keep white supremacy up front, and we've got to stop kicking it down the road and let the next generation deal with it. Rev, I pray that you stay on this and we deal with it and don't let it slide like that. That's our problem. We letting things slide and letting the next generation deal with it. All right, Rev. Good talking.
8: All right, they can't deal with it. They'll have more to deal with if we let it slide. It'll be more difficult for them to deal with it. Let's take a break. Be right back.

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1: It's Sybil Wilkes with what we need to know. President Trump issued a stark ultimatum to Iran, warning that time is of the essence to lock down a peace deal. Taking to his social media, the president told Tehran to get moving fast or risk having nothing left of them. While U.S. and Iranian officials are trading proposals through international mediators in Pakistan, the White House is signaling that its diplomatic patience has officially run out. The fight for the ballot box returned to hallowed ground over the weekend. A massive crowd gathered at the iconic Edmund Pettus Bridge in Selma, Alabama, matching the spirit of the iconic 1965 civil rights struggles. In All Roads Lead to the South, protesters marched in fierce opposition to systematic Republican efforts to eliminate majority black districts through the South. The demonstration culminated in a massive rally in Montgomery, where thousands, including New York Congresswoman Alexandria Ocasio-Cortez, protested a recent Supreme Court decision that effectively limited minority representation in Congress. In California, a high-stakes billionaire battle is heading to the finish line. The jury in the Elon Musk versus Sam Altman trial is expected to begin deliberations today. Musk is suing the OpenAI CEO, claiming Altman went back on a foundational promise to keep the artificial intelligence company a nonprofit. While Musk is seeking $38 million in damages, the jury's verdict will only be advisory, leaving the final legal liability up to the judge. And it's hoops history. Oklahoma City Thunder star Shai Gilgeous-Alexander will officially repeat as the NBA most valuable player. He becomes just the 14th player in league history to win back-to-back MVPs, joining legends like LeBron James, Steph Curry, and Nikola Jokic. To subscribe to my free daily newsletter, please visit SybilWilkes.com. For all the news 24/7, go to News1.com. I'm Sybil Wilkes. 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
1: The United States is a country now where you're punished for doing the right thing and celebrated for doing the wrong thing. Just ask Louisiana Senator Bill Cassidy. 5 years ago, the Louisiana Republican voted to convict Donald Trump after the House charged Trump with inciting the January 6th insurrection. From everything we saw, Cassidy was right to vote to convict him. But that didn't matter to Trump. He used his influence and other people's money to target Cassidy in the primary, and now the longtime senator is going to be out of office in a few months. Cassidy, after running a campaign in which he claimed to work well with Trump, is now warning America that our government can never be about one man. Unfortunately, that's too little and much too late. Cassidy is speaking out now because he's been personally hurt by Trump, but he didn't speak up when black folks lost their voting district. We have to speak when others are hurt by evil. Otherwise, nobody will speak for us.
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9: 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WURD.

0: on Israel's new prime minister, because there was a lot of protests going on against him because he was taking away a lot of democratic rights in Israel.
1: Be a part of the conversation. Have your say.
2: They don't want a two-state solution. They want to see Israel totally destroyed. Israel is controlling everything about the Palestinians. Their resources, their food, their water, their life. Well, you're giving them no choice.
1: Just keep it real.
2: This thing with Israel is so dangerous. It's almost like start of World War III, and we're not careful.
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3: There's no side that can justify to me killing innocent people.
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1: Keeping it real with the world's civil rights leader, the Reverend Al Sharpton.
3: Keeping it real, keeping it real. I'm your host, Reverend Al Sharpton. Brother Antoine Seawright is our co-host. Let's go back to the phone. Let's go to Frank, my Ace Boone Coon, on the west side of Chicago. He says it's the best side. Frank?
5: Yes, sir. Because it is.
3: Yes, sir.
5: It's the best side because we part of Reverend Al, the advice to keep it real. Well, we go. Good afternoon to you, Reverend Al, and Brother Seawright. Reverend, I know I sound kind of medical, it sounds kind of down, but I've been hanging off the air calling in because there's something wrong with me. I want to bring to the air, and I really don't know how it's going to be accepted. But I know, on a conscious conclusion, I can't give out the facilities. This is just too important. I got to bring to the air, and I got to lay it out there and let people do their own research and don't have to take my word on none of this. I'm going to start off like this. I want to make it just right. Reverend Al, Brother Sue, I have anyone ever asked a question of why exactly does Iran want to own nuclear weapons, possess nuclear weapons? Have that question been asked and answered to either one of you guys' satisfaction?
3: Not to my satisfaction, no.
5: What about you, Brother Sue, right?
6: I'm with the Reverend up.
5: Okay. This is what I discovered, and this... you can go to YouTube, go to whatever you want to. Some people say you can't believe anything that you hear on YouTube, the internet, and all that stuff, which is true. But this is what I discovered, and this is long before YouTube, long before the internet, we know it, long before fake news, as we see it as today, long before AI, as we know it as today. This is long before all that. This has been said and asked. When Iran first went on the quest to possess nuclear weapons, I heard in documentaries from their scholars, political leaders, all the way to Ayatollahs. A lot of Iranian people know this, and Israeli people also. I've also heard it from my own religious scholars over here that come on Sunday mornings. I'm talking about more than 10, 15, 17, 18 years ago, breaking down as they line up the politics of the time combined with the religious scriptures and what's to come. And what has been done. The bottom line is this, people, and do not think I'm a Trump supporter, because there's a reason why they won't just come out and say it, probably because they want to spread widespread historical and kind of panic. But this is what I've been known for decades. Iran, when asked, they just flat out said, why do you want to possess nuclear weapons? Their plan is this. They say if they ever have the ability to create nuclear weapons, their plan is to launch a nuclear strike against Israel to totally destroy everything over there. This will call the United States to retaliate on behalf of Israel, nuclear weapons. This will bring the United States coming into it. This will bring, this is their hopes. This will bring Russia into it on the side of Iran. If y'all know, Iran, Russia is the back of Iran and China is too. Russia coming into it, then they expect all of NATO, starting with England, come in on our side. That happened, then here comes China. Donald Trump went to China to make sure Beijing, whatever his name is, the king or the president of China over there, know the real reason why Iran wants to possess nuclear weapons. Now, even that president is coming out and saying that, yes, Iran cannot possess nuclear weapons, but we still must open the strait. Iran figured they can start a nuclear holocaust all across the planet to bring mankind to the brink of destruction and could become extinct. Iran figured this will force the hand of God to speed up the return of Christ, to put an end to all wars and bring forth peace throughout the entire world and set forth a new world order under the banner of the Christ to come. And they know all about Christ. They know about the conception, the crucifixion. They believe in Christ just like we do. The only difference is they think Christ, when he comes back, he's going to bring the world up on one religion, and their religion will be Islam. Okay? And once again, we have mad men trying to force the hand of God, like Judas of Iscariot, caused himself doing, trying to force the hand of God, thinking that Christ would never allow himself to be crucified. That's a different story. I'm going to stay on track where I am. Iran wants to bring mankind to the brink of extinction to speed up the return of Christ. They figure.
3: Let me ask you this. Is it not also been said by the other side that Netanyahu in Israel wants to do the same thing, and why should they be allowed to have nuclear weapons and wipe out Arab countries? Whoa.
5: To start a nuclear holocaust?
3: Let me ask the question. That why should they be allowed to have nuclear weapons and have as a threat to all the Arab nations, then Netanyahu clearly, not everybody in Israel, but Netanyahu clearly wants to wipe out. So that why couldn't they have a balance of both sides? Now, I'm not for anybody having a nuclear weapon. Let me be clear. But you got to have one set of rules.
5: Let me answer like this. Netanyahu is not saying that he wants to start a nuclear holocaust to bring mankind to bring.
3: Well, neither is Iran. Iran is not saying that publicly.
5: I've heard it right now. Public, more than 10 years ago, more than 50 years. How they own Silas Mall politics. Let me finish, man. You know that cut you up. No, I got too much respect for that. The Ayatollahs have said it. They have boldly said all of Israel knows this. Y'all know Israel is one of the main countries. Them people there, they have no problem with hitting the streets and just flooding the entire nation like ants. They have not even rose up to stop Netanyahu because they all know this. The Iranian people, they all know this. Netanyahu is not trying to start a nuclear holocaust. And when Donald Trump says nothing else matters except stopping Iran from becoming a nuclear power, why they won't come and spell it all out red? I just said I can only speculate.
3: All right, I'd like to see them spell it out, and then they'd also have to explain to me. Wait a minute. Then they'd also have to explain to me. Then why did they oppose when Obama made the deal to back them up? If their concern was, and it may be, a nuclear weapon, when Obama made the deal with Iran, that there was some exchange of money, they castigated Obama. So why are they now taking a position that they was highly critical of Obama taking?
5: Okay. Two things I want to point out with that right there. It has been discovered the deal they made with Obama was a good deal, but Iran was still secretly trying to reach weapons-grade plutonium. Okay? Weapons-grade plutonium. This is why Donald Trump is saying now Iran cannot have no type of nuclear capability, period. None. Zero. If we do your own research, people. I mean, I just want to tell you.
3: I promise you, I'll research it. Do you want to say anything on this, Antoine?
6: No, other than what clearly is happening right before our eyes is Donald Trump needed a distraction. He needed an enemy that everyone can agree with is an enemy in Iran. He used this as a business opportunity for him and his allies post the presidency with the oil and all the business dealings that come along with Iran. And voila, we get into a war of choices, had consequential impact on our economy. And as a result of that, he is literally trying to get back to the same place where we were with the Obama-Iran nuclear deal 2015. They're not trying to negotiate anything new. They're literally trying to get back to the same place we were of the Iran nuclear deal 2015. So I think there may be some misinformation out there that's saying otherwise, but everything I've read and seen and heard is that the negotiations are trying to get us back to the same language, just with a different author, of the 2015 Iran nuclear deal.
3: All right, let me do the research. Thank you for your call, Frank. I think also I just got a text from Rivers and them are at the Columbia, at the South Carolina legislative meet. We'll see if we hear anything before we go off the air. But I really don't want us to ignore the present danger.

0: Musk and others, that ain't got nothing to do with protecting anybody from nuclear weapons.
1: Well, Rev, I can tell you this. Donald Trump is a businessman first. And he's not America first. He's Donald Trump, the businessman first. And I think this post, this second iteration of his presidency is proving what the latter part of his presidency was the first time. Donald Trump has made $3 billion, $3 billion since becoming president of the United States. Where is that normal? 300 some odd thousand trades. At the same time, we got a Congress who does not even want to ban trading amongst his members. And then you got a Speaker who says because of the salary, he does not want to ban trading. Just imagine if Barack Obama would have made $300,000 outside of the presidency. Just can you imagine the response from conservatives and extremists in this country? $3 billion. Reverend, that's not a little bit of money. At the same period of time, America is a nation in the ICU because of the affordability crisis they created, including cutting SNAP benefits and health care for folks to the point where they can't afford it.
0: Yeah, I think these are critical issues that we must bring to bear. Let's get ready to take a break. We'll be right back. 1-877-532-5797. 1-877-532-5797. Shopton, see right. Hot Button Monday. Be right back.
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4: It's Sybil Wilkes with what we need to know. A major twist in a high-profile courtroom drama. A New York state judge ruled this morning to suppress key evidence in the trial of Luigi Mangione, the man accused of killing UnitedHealthcare CEO Brian Thompson. The judge determined the initial police search of Mangione's backpack at a McDonald's in Pennsylvania was an unreasonable, warrantless search. As a result, a loaded handgun magazine and a passport found inside the bag will be barred from his state trial. However, this ruling will not completely clear his plate, as a federal judge in his separate interstate stalking case already ruled to allow those items. In Memphis, the National Civil Rights Museum faced a terrifying disruption over the weekend. Out of an abundance of caution, the building had to be urgently evacuated Saturday following a bomb threat. While a thorough sweep by bomb squads and K-9 units thankfully found no explosive devices, the threat cast a temporary shadow over the museum's ribbon-cutting ceremony for its brand-new legacy experience. Memphis is also at the center of a widening legal war over voting maps. The League of Women Voters officially joined a federal lawsuit challenging Tennessee's recent redistricting lines. The suit claims that fracturing the state's only black majority district in Memphis systematically dilutes minority voting blocks for partisan gain, noting the legislation was forced through the state house in under 48 hours. And let's try to end on something a little nicer, shall we? Southwest Airlines is praising First Officer James, a pilot who went above and beyond for his stranded passengers at Reagan National Airport during a stressful flight delay. Pilot James personally stepped off the plane, ordered enough pizza for the entire flight, and served it to the passengers himself. That's what we call true first-class leadership. Salute, Mr. Pilot. To subscribe to my free daily newsletter, please visit SybilWilkes.com. For all the news 24/7, go to News1.com. I'm Sybil Wilkes. 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

0: take advantage of having you with us, I want our listeners to understand some fundamentals here that I don't know anyone better in the country than you to break it down. We talk about if the Democrats were to win the midterm elections and we take the majority of the House, that Hakeem Jeffries would be the Speaker and that key committees would be held by blacks as chairman. Explain what function a speaker has and a chair of committees have that directly impact the lives of our listeners, both how they can stop some of the assault on us and how they can protect some of the things that we're concerned about.
1: Well, first and foremost, we get a chance to legislatively cut the Trump presidency in half, and we actually get to put some parameters and some guardrails in place that have not existed. The Constitution simply says the executive branch is to be has oversight from the legislative branch. We've not seen that oversight from the legislative branch holding the executive branch accountable. That's why you see this power grab by Donald Trump consistently for the past year and a half. But what this will mean in terms of pure power, and I use the word power because early in this program, Reb, I mentioned to the audience that the Republicans led by Donald Trump are trying to eliminate and exterminate black political power and representation. So if we win in November, we will have both political power and representation inside the House. Outside the House, that's going to be up to us and how we participate. But if we have power representation inside the House, that means the chair of the Ag Committee, Chantel Brown, black woman, will be the first time from Cleveland, Ohio. That means Bennett Thompson will be chair of Homeland Security from Mississippi if they do not redraw the lines to exterminate him. That means Bobby Scott from Virginia will be chair of Ed and Labor. That means Gregory Meeks of New York will be chair of Foreign Affairs. That means Maxine Waters will be chair of Financial Services. That also means a number of subcommittees, which actually where legislation actually moves and gets a hearing. That also means Hakeem Jeffries will be the speaker who essentially decides the agenda. That means Joe Neguse, black man, 40-year-old from Colorado, will be assistant speaker doing the lifting and the blocking and tackling on behalf of the speaker, both inside the House, outside the House. That also means or could mean Lauren Underwood, 40-something-year-old black woman from Illinois, could be the assistant or the vice chair of the House Democratic Caucus. So there are tremendous opportunities for black representation to exist and have power to decide what the agenda looks like and what the priorities are from the U.S. Congress standpoint. If we win the Senate, that means people like Cory Booker, Warnock, Lisa Blunt Rochester, the new senator from Maryland, Angela Alsobrooks, and others will have also power and say-so on what the priorities and the agenda is for the United States Senate. So we get to not only set the thermostat, we get the keys to the lockbox that's on top of the thermostat. That's why these elections are so important. And that's why you see them relentlessly trying to make certain that we do not win in November, because they know what's on the other side of November if we win.
0: Now, having said that, not only do they have the positions to frame some of the legislation and get it out of committees that affect us on the ground, health care, labor rights, etc., education, but they also have the power, if we have a chair of judiciary, or the Democrats in charge of judiciary, they have subpoena power. And I don't take lightly when someone surfaced Steve Bannon saying on tape that if we lose these elections, we're going to jail. A lot of these people that are Evangelist Ramsey is reminding me that this 121st week we've been marching on the DEI killer, Bill Ackman. A lot of these people have made deals that if they had to come before Congress under oath, they could be prosecuted for. And clearly, made them under the duress of trading government contracts for some public policy that was detrimental to us.
1: And really, the other piece of that, if they don't show up, they can go to jail. That's why you saw Hillary Clinton and Bill Clinton march their way through the committee, all the former Biden officials. And when you are under oath and you lie under oath, you also have the propensity to go to jail if you lie under oath. So this is serious business on whether or not we win elections. I always like to say that you cannot govern if you do not win. Losers don't legislate. So if you're frustrated and mad and you don't think the system is being fair and you don't think we are getting the same cut as Trump folks and they can get away with stuff we can't, that's because we don't have the power to do what they do. This is all about power, influence, and representation. That's what this election is all about. And Reb, I said this on a TV program earlier this weekend, and I'll say it here on this show because I mean this from the bottom of my heart as a 41-year-old black man from the South. Black folks are casting a survival vote in this election. We are casting a survival vote in this election. Whoever wins in November, up and down that ballot, from the presidency to the precinct, will determine whether or not our community lives or die. I believe in prayer. I believe in the power of God. But I also know faith without works is dead. Whoever wins in November will have a large say-so in whether or not communities that look like Al Sharpton's and Antoine Seawright's will live or die. This election is by far the most consequential we've had in my 41 years.
0: And I agree with everything you just stated. Let me give some dramatize it down like Jess used to say to us, bring it down where the goats could eat it. If they subpoena, say the Democrats win, they have the Justice Committee, Judiciary Committee, or Maxine Waters is chair of the committee. They can subpoena the CEOs of companies and say, under oath, did you not talk to someone in the administration, maybe even the president? And they were told if you did not drop diversity, equity, and inclusion, you could not get a federal contract renewed that you had had, or that you could not get a merger that you were. That is criminal.
1: Mm-hmm.
0: If they traded policy that impacted our community to get a contract, which is why a lot of these companies went, I can't do D&I. Well, that didn't just happen because they had a press conference. Some conversations had been made. And one of the things I've said to people that I want to see the Democrats take charge is I want to see the people, particularly those corporations that make so much money out of our community and then flipped on the community overnight, to have to admit under oath they were threatened and they kowtowed to those threats, that their mergers would be blocked or their contracts would be canceled, not based on the merit, but based on where they stood on DEI in terms of dealing with our community. That is a crime.
1: And Reb, we will not be able to do any of that in terms of accountability without having power. And the latest example is Diageo. Stephanie Childs, dear friend, dear sister, the highest ranking black woman in the food and beverage industry, was let go by Diageo last week. Yeah. We know we have a problem out here in this season.
0: That's right. I totally agree. Let's take a break. Be right back. Keep it in real. Sharpton. Be right back. Keep it in real.
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0: as is every Monday for Hot Button Monday. Let me remind people in Georgia and in Philadelphia and other places that there is primary day tomorrow. Don't stop until you vote and get other people out to vote. Everybody out to vote, particularly in those areas. And let me say that this weekend on Politics Nation, I certainly will have the principals on that win the vote, as we had candidates and others on this past weekend. And I'm also going to deal with what Memorial Day means to blacks. It is Memorial Day weekend. We need to deal with what that really, really, really, really means to our community, who we memorialize and why, as well as those in the military. I mean, the horror stories I heard as a youngster is how people from our community, men, would go and defend this country and come back and have to sit in the back of the bus behind people who they had fought in Europe to save this country. How I had an uncle talking about how he had to sit in the back of the bus in Alabama listening to a guy with a German accent sit up front who he had fought Germany in World War II. I remember when I was young youth director of New York Operation Breadbasket, Reverend Jackson took my mother and I with him to a daytime village benefit at the home of Jackie Robinson in Stamford, Connecticut. And Brother Flack sang, it was to raise money for Daytop Village, which was rehabbing people that had drug addictions, and one of Jackie Robinson's sons had gone through. This was public. And I remember I never knew Antoine, that a decade before Rosa Parks refused to give up her seat on the bus in Montgomery, Jackie Robinson refused to ride the back during the military and was court-martialed because he fought against being told he had to sit in the back during military operations. So that's the kind of stuff we need to be talking about on Memorial Day, because we have people that fought against the enemies of the country and those that were enemies to us in the country. Imagine that. You gonna fight for somebody, and then they come home and treat you as less than equal, but y'all were equal in the foxhole while you were defending their life. And never be given the kind of credit and military stature. I mean, some of you can call in, talk about people in your family that went through that, and it can break your spirit. It can affect you the rest of your life, because it's never where you are given the consideration, given the credit, or given the stature to your children. You may be beyond just the ego trip, but you want your kids to know that you were worthy and did worthy things. You're even denied that. Those are the kinds of people I'm going to talk about in Memorial Day this weekend on Politics Nation. So watch it first Saturday, then Sunday, 5 p.m. Eastern Time on MS Now. You that are in the New York area, we're going to have a Memorial Day message at our Saturday Action Rally, 9 a.m. to 11 a.m. at the historic Mother AME Zion Church in Harlem, 137th and Lenox. We are about 2 weeks away from moving into our permanent headquarters we just bought. And they just sent me pictures. They are really, really, really getting this place ready. Nothing was wrong with the structure. It's just some of the inside stuff we wanted to do different, shape different. So we have room for all of our activities, because it's going to be a permanent headquarters. One of the things that concerns me, Antoine, that I want you to weigh in on, is that we also find ourselves at the mercy of a hostile media. At I think if we had done if we had were able to have a counterbalance to them, we'd have more people well informed in the country. Talk about how they right wingers use everybody from Fox News to these live streams where Tucker Carlson is on and others.
1: Well, we have a plan. They have an agenda. They're two different things, and their priorities for their agenda does not look like our plan. Plans expire. Agendas last for an extended period of time. They use the power of the airwaves, Fox News, Newsmax, News Nation, OWN, and some of these other Sinclair Network, some of these other stations, and then they use the radio airwaves. From Rush Limbaugh's program to podcasts like Charlie Kirk's program, which continue to roll on in his absence. And then they use the algorithms on social media to control what is being inhaled from this ecosystem. The disconnect between the 60s and now is not only the elasticity of the people in the movement trying to make change, is the fact that the black press, as you know, Reverend Al, played a critical role in putting muscle to the bone and defining the moment and educating our people. I spoke at a town hall over the weekend about this racial gerrymandering that's happening all across the country. And I mentioned how we should have, minus Kyrsten Sinema and Joe Manchin, passed the John R. Lewis Voting Rights Act when Joe Biden was the president, and we had the power to do so. And I mentioned the John Lewis Voting Rights Act, and I said, you know, Terry Sewell, of course, is trying to keep that alive and well. I had three people raise their hand saying, can you give us the number to his office so we can call and thank him and ask him to push that legislation? That shows you the level of disconnect between what we're trying to do and what we're trying to accomplish, Reverend Al, and people in communities. And two of those people did not look like Reverend Al and Antoine Seawright.
0: Yeah, and see, it's like, it's funny you say that, because a guy stopped me the other day at an event I was at, and he said, y'all march and protest most of my life. What have y'all done? I said, well, the racial profiling laws that changed the law where you could not profile. This is law. Would not have happened if we had not marched and made it an issue. The police misconduct where we had cameras put on police by President Obama would not have happened if we had not done that. The whole stop and frisk, where we changed the laws in New York and other places. You act like that just happened. It happened because we made them issues. Stuff happens every day. Unless somebody dramatizes it and makes it an issue, it will not change the law. And stuff we made corporations do in terms of advertising on black media. These are tangible things that we did. Now, the irony of it is, most of the things we did, in my case, families called me. You know, people talk about, well, why Reverend Al always out? Because somebody called me. They didn't call you. Don't get mad at me. And I was able to turn their calls into something that would answer their needs and the bigger picture. Every Saturday, people that come to Saturday rallies or watch it, Eric Garner's mother is still in the rally. Her son got killed years ago. The Central Park 5 is still there. That happened to him 30 years ago because we was there for them. But our critics are not anywhere but somewhere criticizing. They can't name two things they tried to do, but we can name things we can and have been able to do. Now, at the same time, the same is true of some of our elected officials. Many of our elected officials, particularly people like Jim Clyburn and Maxine Waters and others, can say what they got through Congress. This law, that law, block this, block that. And you run around talking about what is this going to get done. A lot of what we did and got done, factual, I see somebody writing on Olivia, yep, factual information, is what you can't dispute. So I think that it is absolutely what I would put some of the caucus members' records. I put some of us with civil rights organizations like NAN record against any of our critics who make their whole life, some make their living off criticizing some of us that are going to front line at great risk. I've been stabbed. I've been put in jail for demonstration. It's not like somebody gave us some magic wand. When I got stabbed in 91, I had no idea I'd have a TV show in 2011. So all of this trying to demonize us is to try and set the climate so they can take back the gains that we've made and prevent the gains we still are fighting for.
1: And Reverend Al, you know, one thing, and I had this conversation, I'll share this confidentially, don't y'all tell them, I talked about this on air. I had this conversation with Jim Clyburn yesterday morning, early in the morning. And I said to him, we were talking about what the reelection campaign is going to look like for him. He is running for reelection. I said, you know, I'm going to give you your own set of advice for this moment. We've got to tell people what you're going to do. We got to tell people when you do it, and then you got to go back and remind them that you did it. You say you were going to do it, and you're going to did it. That you did it, and that's where we are at in this attention economy that's facing the United States in this 24-hour news cycle. We got to tell people what we're going to do. We got to brag about it when we get it done. Then we got to go back and tell them. Otherwise, people will continue to question the work of Sharpton and others that they've been laboring in the vineyard for a long time and can point to their accomplishments. So you've got to put on your arrogant badge, Reverend Al, and you've got to go back and tell the people what you say you were going to do, show them that you did it, and tell them, yes, I did exactly what I said I was going to do.
0: I think that's sound advice. Thank you for that. I have to go out here to music. Let me thank Antoine Seawright. Let me thank all of you that called in, listened in, and couldn't get through, but hung in there anyhow. Remember, whatever you do, wherever you go, however you feel, tell somebody, tell anybody, tell everybody. The Reverend Al told you personally, keep it real. Keep it real. Keep it real. I'll talk to you tomorrow.
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3: It's Sybil Wilkes with what we need to know. In Michigan politics, a familiar name in a district is launching a major congressional challenge. Democrat Chanel Jackson is making her fourth bid for the U.S. House, aiming to unseat the incumbent, Congresswoman Rashida Tlaib, in Detroit's 12th district. Jackson, whose time in the state house ended due to term limits, said the district is tired of performance politics, highlighting a staggering statistic that nearly 50% of residents in the district are living in poverty or severely struggling. Jackson is calling for effective leadership that delivers real policy over Washington slogans. Across the Atlantic, that floating health crisis has finally returned to its home shore. The cruise ship MV Hondius, the site of the deadly Andes hantavirus outbreak that claimed three lives at sea, docked at its port in Rotterdam. While American passengers were previously evacuated and sent to specialized quarantine facilities, the remaining crew members and medical staff who arrived in the Netherlands today are now entering strict isolation protocols to prevent further spread. If you tried to do a little luxury shopping this weekend, you may have run into massive mall chaos. Maybe. A highly anticipated watch collaboration between Swatch and Andemarth Piguet drew thousands of eager buyers, leading to unruly crowds and multiple arrests. The situation grew so volatile that Swatch was forced to abruptly close several of its brick and mortar stores due to security concerns. And let's wrap up this with a wonderful act of generosity in Miami Gardens. Rapper Young Miami hit the streets to be a blessing to her community, giving away free tanks of gas to over 250 people at a local station. But nope, she didn't stop there. She also treated 25 working moms to $200 shopping sprees at Walmart. To subscribe to my free daily newsletter, please visit SybilWilkes.com. For all the news 24/7, go to News1.com. I'm Sybil Wilkes. Be informed, be empowered.
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6: 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A resilient lady. Sailing out of Miami October 26th through November the 1st. We're taking over.

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1: 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Marcy Fitzgerald is joining us right now. Hello, Marcy. Welcome. I've heard a lot of people say, bet on yourself. Many of us are not taught how to do that. There's some folks that just have an innate ability to just say, I'm going to do me. I'm going to go with my heart. A lot of people were trained out of that type of mindset. So how do you learn how to bet on yourself when you've been taught how to be a worker?
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15: Good evening and welcome to Evening Words on WURD, Progressive Black Talk Radio. I am Kira Bradford Gray and I am your host for today. I am standing in for the Dr. James Peterson, who is actually away enjoying some much needed R&R, and we can't wait for him to come back because he will be giving us the best of Evening Words when he gets back and is all refreshed. But tonight, I want to say that I am so ready to have this conversation. And the reason I'm saying that is because I am just returning from Atlanta. Morehouse, I'm sorry, I have to turn this off because I'm getting a little bit of a sound echo here. I apologize for that. But I am definitely excited about this conversation. I'm coming from Atlanta, and I just came from not only Morehouse College, but also Spelman College had its ceremony, and they just sent at least 1,200 young black men and women out into the world to take over. It is so, so amazing, and it has been so historic. I mean, just the picture this. When I looked into the audience and saw a sea of African-American young men, heard the speeches they delivered, the confidence they exuded, the way they walked with their heads up and shoulders back, broad and ready, I knew that this was a moment that we were going to be able to say, thank you. Thank you. And I know that we haven't been able to say thank you a lot these days because it feels like we keep getting punched in the gut. Every time we took 2 steps forward, we took 20 steps back. But you know what? I had an epiphany. And Terry, here's my epiphany. Terry and Jordan, here's my epiphany.
16: Yep.
15: My epiphany is that we're going to be all right.
16: I know that's right.
15: And I say that because as I was riding down to Atlanta, I was reading my book from Martin Luther King Jr., Where Do We Go From Here, Community or Chaos? And really, the normalcy of this moment, the playbook that is now just being replayed, is a real backlash to whatever progress that has been made. That is the reality of the pendulum swinging back and forth. And so we're now in this moment where we are now facing what the backlash is, and we're kind of in a desperate mode, a desperation mode, figuring out, what are we going to do? The sky is falling. The sky is not falling. The sky is where it is. We have fallen short of looking at our history, looking at what's happened, and following the playbook that they have set out to really confront the propaganda that the what I call the white lash has been. And I do mean white lash. This is not derogatory. It is what it is. Because everyone wants to say backlash. Well, who is responsible for the backlash? obviously those who do not want to see African American progress in a country where they believe it's pie. Because if you get a piece of pie, there's less pie for me. Mm. Not that we can all make some pies if we learn the ingredients and have more pies abundantly. It's one pie and we have to split it and slice it and dice it so many ways. This has been throughout history the way they have thought about it. So I wanted to kind of go through something that I have been studying and learning about, and it's really the blueprint for how we got here. And when I say how we got here, how there's a conservative takeover, how there's a white nationalism that is kind of creeping back in and amongst every part of our being, not only our institutions, but our systems, and some in our churches. Mm-hmm. And I'm not just talking about the churches that were meant for it. It's also being spread into other churches that are popping up or evangelists that are coming on social media. Whatever that is, this is why we are here. So let's talk about it, Terry.
13: I know. And first of all, I just want to say I am encouraged from your encouragement, because 1,200 young black men graduating from Morehouse. I can only imagine what that looked like as a proud parent, as a proud mother, as a strong black woman who wants the best for the next black community, next black generation. I can only imagine how encouraging that must have been. So, that's awesome. Thank you for sharing that with us.
15: Thank you.
13: Yeah. How we sounding, Jordan? We have a little.
15: I think we have a little echo here.
16: Yeah. A little echo.
13: So, Carrie, just make sure.
15: I think it's on my part.
13: That's okay. We just want to make sure your audio from your computer.
15: All right.
13: Please is muted or off or turned down. But we're going to keep rocking and rolling. Jordan, did we tell everybody that Kiera Bradford Great is guest hosting for us today?
16: We did not.
13: Let's share with that. Yeah, this is awesome.
16: Let's go.
13: Having Kiera in the building. Yeah. We love having Kiera in the building. So, and she has cooked up something special for y'all today.
15: And we're going to get these technical difficulties. So we're going to just kind of go offline for a moment until we go to commercial.
13: All good.
15: But let's just listen to the conversation, because this is I've been wanting to share this for so long. I've been reading and studying about why we are here. And this starts back in the 70s. Obviously, back in the 70s, we had just come through the civil rights movement of the 60s, and we're still in the civil rights movement in the 70s. And so there was a lawyer named Lewis Powell Jr.
13: Here goes the history, everyone.
15: Yes.
13: Kiera is about to break down how everything we're seeing today didn't start yesterday.
15: Did not start yesterday. In fact, it was very strategic, it was patient, it was practical, and it was deliberate. And this is how we have to be. We can't be very quick, impatient to have change and to have real meaningful, sustainable change, because that's how we continue to lose people who are in this with us. So Lewis Powell Jr., he was a corporate lawyer. And he was a corporate lawyer who not only worked for corporations, but he actually sat on the board of major cigarette distributions companies. So he spent majority of the early 70s going around and lobbying, convincing people that these cigarettes and tobacco did not cause cancer. I mean, this is who this guy was. It was obvious that it was causing cancer, cigarettes. I mean, we finally really realized that and got the gravitas to go against the cigarette companies in the 80s and 90s and some early 2000s with all the truth campaign that was going on. But for years, we knew that this cancer was linked to tobacco. However, Lewis Powell Jr. did his corporate bidding and basically told people that it did not. That was able to go on for years until there was some incredible pushback. Now, here's the real kicker about Lewis Powell Jr. So in the 70s, 71, he authored a memo called the Powell Memo. Now, this was 8 pages of how they needed collective action by corporations to take the country back. And when I say take the country back, this was a multi-pronged approach. So Lewis Powell basically authored this memo. It was 8 pages, and it was a memo that really discussed the fact that corporations were really losing footings. They were losing footing with the younger America, the Generation X, the millennials. They were losing footing with the courts. They were losing footing with the media. People were coming against corporate greed. And that we're seeing that again today, but this is what was happening in the 70s. And so Lewis Powell Jr., who was a machine for corporations, basically said, let me author the memo to make sure that corporations know what they need to do to take this country back. And so an 8-page confidential memo was authored. It was very confidential, and it was basically called the attack on the free enterprise system. So no one saw this memo. No one knew this memo existed except for those who were supposed to know this memo existed. And then 6 months later, Richard Nixon appointed Lewis Powell to the Supreme Court bench. Now, this is a man that just authored a memo about how corporate America is going to take this country back, a confidential memo that nobody knew about. And he was confirmed as a United States Supreme Court. None of the senators who confirmed him knew about this. However,

for the type of strategy we need today. So the memo was basically made, and it was called The War on Corporate America. And he was urging corporate America to act now. We're losing footage. This is warfare. I mean, he used salacious language to make sure that these folks who are really engaged in making millions and billions, that they knew the time was now, because we had civil rights, we were doing too much advancement, people were getting a little bit more of the pie, corporations were losing money because it was being exposed at what they were doing to people. I mean, remember, this is the Erin Brockovich time, too. So everybody was being held accountable and money was not being made the way it was. But the Powell memo created it coordinated a multi-decade plan that would be funded by corporations. And every institution, they wanted to take back every institution that shaped American opinion. So how did they do that? One, they wanted to capture universities. Fund scholars who are going to go into some of these major universities and do research that would allow these conversations about their conservatism to fester into the world, to make it to the students, the next generation. Pressure faculty. Does this sound familiar? That was some of the plans in this. Corporations pressure faculty to teach more neutrality in corporate America and understand and help people understand how corporate America and capitalism is the way to go. That's what we heard from that. But they also monitor textbooks. That's what they were told. Monitor textbooks. What kind of textbooks are putting out there and being produced, and should they be produced? That was one thing. Another prong of the plan, capture the media. Surveil television, build new press that had counter information that some of the press at that time were spewing out, because they were spewing out more equality. And these are not, look, this is a playbook, because this is happening again. They were talking about what happened in the 70s. This was the memo that laid this out. Three, capture the courts. Some of the things in that memo said this is the most important instrument for change, which is the courts. So how do they want to capture the courts? Of course, they wanted to have a pipeline of corporate-friendly judges on the bench, which they were able to succeed, because that's mostly what you saw, people who came from major large law firms who had a corporate background, a corporate mindset, and they thought that way. Not to say that they didn't think other ways and other things weren't done, but this was a major area of where they were of their concern. And so they were able to get into on the bench. Also, fund strategic litigation. They created organizations that corporations would give millions of dollars to have strategic litigation wherever they needed it. So Roe v. Wade, yes, they brought that case somewhere, and I forget the town, but it was in bum crack town that had one federal judge. And these folks were so patient to monitor and find where are people getting elected, who are they, what kind of political values do they have, all of that stuff, that they took decades to make sure that they funded those strategic litigations, because one, they put corporate friendly judges on the federal benches anyway, because federal judges are not elected, they're appointed. But the last thing they wanted to do, and that was expressed in the Powell memo to corporations, was capture political systems, create PACs, spend more money on elections and lobbying, spend as much as you can. That is what the Powell memo did. And it was an 8-page memo that changed the landscape of America. And it was over decades. And again, it was meant to capture every system that shaped American thought, that shaped the way we look at things, that shaped our views, our ideals. It was strategic, it was powerful, and it took a very long time, but it got infused. It then started to create things like the Federalist Society. That memo and those corporations, the Federalist Society is a major society that funds a lot of things, including a pipeline to federal judges. They do that. These are areas that while we have always played defense on some of this backlash, it's time for us to be on the offensive. It is four prongs. That's not hard. But it's hard when you sit there and you have to map out where you're going to go and what you got to do. Talking about the media, the FCC chair was appointed, and he was one of the people that authored Project 2025, which is an offspring of the Powell memo. So the FCC chair, because they know this playbook, they know the Powell memo said capture the media, surveil television,

0: So when the FCC chair is now surveilling television, he's looking at anti-Trump or anti-administration thing content and putting pressure on those networks. This is not new. And I think I'm here to say, knowing this gives me a little bit more of hope, because I know we have scholars, and now we have billionaires in our own communities that can fund, that can create think tanks, that can create policy, that can do all these things to give to our particular people who we put in office to say, hey, here's some legislation that that think tank had drafted. So
1: it is amazing to me that the current book ban that we're seeing, the anti-DEI speech for jobs and institutions of education for applicants that want to apply to medical school and dental school and law school, and that they can't say they're a person of color anymore, how that's affecting them with financial aid and scholarships. Judges, jeez Louise, let's skip that part. And then media, just for you to be like, and I know that this isn't anything new, but the fact that you were like, this started in 1971 with one guy.
0: It did.
1: Who sent out an 8-page memo, and now what, 60, 70 years later, I don't know basic math, 50 and years later, it's really applied, it's being applied in front of our face.
0: In every decade. And really, it was for the corporate takeover of America.
1: Right. So but that's where the money is.
0: Yes. And that's where the politicians are.
1: Yeah.
0: And that's where the judges come from. And that's where the legislation comes from. And that's where most of the policy, that's where the media comes from. Thank God, money talks. Thank God we have progressive black talk media, because it's not bought and sold by those. And this is why these stations and these moments and hosts and people who call in are so critically important at this time. Because it's time to stop saying, oh, that's not going to work, that's not going to work. Every strategy needs to be put on the table.
1: And they're trying to silence our voice. Literally our voice. Right. When you look at the media takeover and what companies are buying what.
0: Right.
1: Like one company is buying another that already has 8 networks under their umbrella. So, man, this is, I'm going to stay encouraged though, because you just saw 1,200 black men graduate from Morehouse.
0: Black men and women.
1: From Spelman.
0: We can't forget about our young women.
1: So I'm encouraged.
0: Spelman.
1: But it's just, I knew this wasn't anything new, but to hear that someone came out with an 8-page memo in 71 and they're still using it as a playbook today.
0: Yeah, well, let's even go further, Terry. Mm-hmm. Because, so while Supreme Court Justice Powell got on the bench as a corporate lawyer who wrote this confidential memo to take over America, then the cases about corporate opportunities, what corporations can do in American politics, go to him. He then authors the opinion of corporations being able to have First Amendment rights, meaning being able to spend their dollars.
1: So is this an example of the Target boycott? We asked as a community for Target to give us $2 billion for DEI initiatives. They said, nope, we changed our mind.
0: Well, I mean, Target did get a punch in the face by the black community.
1: Oh, yeah, they lost in a lot of sales.
0: And that even was a struggle, because, I saw people tiptoeing into Target.
1: It's hard to stay away from Target.
0: Don't ask me how did I see them, because I was not in Target. It's right next to ShopRite. But anyway, what I was saying is that these movements take so much of our effort just to bring down one corporation, when this was so easily done to expand corporate. I want to say what is tentacles into our American politics. So that is my opening monologue. We have such a wonderful show for you tonight. We are going to be talking about the state of black America, and we're going to have some great special guests coming on. I can't wait to talk to many of those folks. We're going to be talking about what happens not only to our voting right, because tomorrow is election day, y'all. Our kids, chances at college and good jobs. My son just graduated from college. Good jobs. Are they waiting for him? The jury's still out. Money and politics, how these things go hand in hand, and what it means for your ballot, your paycheck, and your block. So we've got Senator Hughes joining us later in the show, and get your questions ready, because it is time to really talk about how to capture and take back every institution that shapes American thought. 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I'm Kira Bradford Gray, standing in for James Peterson, and we'll be right back.
2: It's time for a check on the weather on WURD. Here is your extended weather forecast for the Philadelphia area. Air quality alert in effect till midnight tonight. A heat advisory in effect until 8 o'clock on Wednesday evening. For tonight, mostly clear skies. Overnight lows only down to about 70 in the city. Winds out of the south at 5 to 15. Sunny and hot tomorrow. High temps in the upper 90s. We've got showers and thunderstorms on Wednesday afternoon, that is. We're going to see a high temperature in the mid-90s, but after that rain moves through, that'll start to cool things off. Wednesday evening, the overnight low is going to be down into the 50s, and then Thursday, maybe some more showers. Partly sunny, highs only up around 70. Friday, a chance of rain with highs in the upper 60s. I'm Jason Lee with Philadelphia.
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4: Good afternoon. Things already busy for the Monday drive home. We've got jam traffic on the Walt Whitman into New Jersey, down to 42 south at 544, where the left lane's blocked with a crash, and northbound is jammed up from 168 to the accident scene, where the left lane's blocked as well. West of the Vine Expressway, backed up 95 to the Schuylkill. There's a disabled tractor trailer in the right lane on the ramp to the Schuylkill. A Schuylkill eastbound stop-and-go Conchalk and to Belmont and Boulevard to south. Westbound Jan University to Girard, Lyra Totella, total.
3: This traffic weather report is sponsored by Thomas Jefferson University. The Jefferson Rams athletes play with heart, pride, and purpose on the court, on the field, and in the classroom. The Jefferson Rams work to redefine possible.
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13: And we're back. Good evening. Welcome back to Evening Words with Dr. James Peterson. However, I am standing in for him today. I am Keir Bradford Gray, and my friend Dr. James Peterson is getting some much rest and relaxation. So I wanted to talk to you a little bit because you know tomorrow is Election Day. 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All right, so Terry, we kind of gave a little opening monologue, which I really feel in my bones. I am seriously going to start looking at those 4 points and how we look at opportunities to capture some of these areas and systems back the way they were able to take over it. However, it's going to take some money.
14: It is, and you were talking about we have our own billionaires in our own community now, but how many of them are going to step up and give to the cause financially?
13: That's true. Yeah. And you know, another thing I was reading in my book, you know, I think that we definitely have to be collective and buy black and do those things, but we cannot be short-sighted that what's going to help our African-American community get out of their own poverty is federal dollars, billions of them. Billions of those federal dollars that goes to contracts and it goes to housing, things that we really need for sustainable structure, right? Buy black, we have to do that. But we have to work on that avenue and the other avenue, right?
14: Of our companies getting corporate dollars.
13: And federal contracts.
14: Yeah.
13: Because whoever is in the federal government, they have the power of what? Executive orders. And those executive orders direct and control how the federal government is to work. They're not laws. They do not overshadow laws. So many people thought, oh, Trump made this executive order that says that we can't do this and the law says this. Yes, executive orders do not trump laws. No pun intended. But what they do is they direct the federal government on spending. They direct the federal government on contracts. They direct the federal government on priorities. They direct the federal government's business, how they're going to use the justice system. That's whoever gets in that position has the power of that. And I will say, Trump is not the only one that's used executive orders like that. Obama used executive orders, I think, more than any president. Why? Because he did not have a Congress and a Senate that was Democrat.
14: Mm-hmm.
13: So he had to go around them. And he actually did do it. He was probably the president that used the most executive orders in modern day history.
14: Mm-hmm.
13: I don't know anything beyond that. But I do know when I was reading about Obama and Biden and Trump, Obama did have the most executive orders. Beneficially for those who are not the elite, but they were nonetheless.
14: I'm a little discouraged about our black companies getting federal contracts, but I'm going to stay encouraged once again from the graduation that you came from this weekend. I'm encouraged.
13: Well, you know what helps influence the contract? Voting.
14: I know that's right.
13: You get people in that have the ability to do executive orders.
14: Everyone listening to our voice, repeat, everyone listening to our voice, please vote tomorrow. Please
13: go
14: use
13: out,
14: your voice.
13: Show them that this gerrymandering didn't mean nothing.
14: Right.
13: But Terry, I think we have some interesting headlines and highlights that I want to get into too, because we have to see what's going on around our country.
15: It's about what's hot and what's happening. Here are the headlines and highlights with Dr. James Peterson.
14: All right, headline and highlight number one. American Bar Association votes to eliminate DEI rules for law schools amid political pressure.
13: See now we're getting back into like my I was up, now I'm going a little down, but I'm gonna stay level.
14: The American Bar Association votes to eliminate DEI rules.
13: The American Bar Association is making a major change that can reshape legal education across the country. So lawyers, my profession, that we need more. So on Friday, the ABA, American Bar Association, voted to eliminate its diversity, equity, and inclusion accreditation rule for law schools, a policy that previously required schools to demonstrate a commitment to diversity in admissions, hiring, and student programming. So this move comes months after the political pressure from President Donald Trump's administration and several Republican-led states that argue DEI policies were discriminatory and potentially unlawful.
14: And this is literally what I was talking about, how DEI is being affected by school applications, job applications. They can't ask you anymore if you're a person of color. They can't ask you fill in the blank.
13: Right.
14: You can't give them that clue anymore.
13: Well,
14: so are you? I am so.
13: You can do.
14: I am so scared we're going to have a lower amount of black lawyers now.
13: So I'm hoping not. Because I think this is where we need to, again, this is exactly the plan.
14: I'm hoping not either. I'm sorry, I meant to say I'm scared. I'm scared we're going to have a... No, I apologize.
13: You.
14: I need to take a nap here. I'm sorry.
13: No, you're good.
14: Well,
13: I'm scared that our
14: student applicants for law schools are going to go down for black people.
13: Just think about the Powell memo. Take back the institutions that allow differences of thought, opportunities for people that were not in the majority. This is what they're doing. So, all right, I know we got another headline, because I don't like this one.
14: Yeah, that was bad news bears. Headline and highlight number two, redistricting debate shifts to South Carolina as Republicans seek clean sweep of U.S. House seats.
13: Yeah. I'm going to tell you, I had this debate on Facebook with a person that is friendly. I mean, he's a Republican. We're friendly enough, right? We are. And we enjoy discourse. And what he told me when I was talking about the gerrymandering and the gutting, the Supreme Court ruling that really gutted Section 2 of the Voting Rights Act, he says, oh, you can't act like other people don't do this too. Democrats do it, Republicans do it. I said, well, what is the it? He said they draw maps of on partisan lines. I can't deny that they don't do that, are on partisan lines. However, we're not talking about drawing maps along partisan lines here. We're talking about drawing maps around racial lines. And the Supreme Court said, basically, you have to prove it with the smoking gun. You got to go in and say, I heard Senator such and such from Tennessee talk, and he said, I'm going to break up those black people, and I'm going to do it because I want to make sure these black people are sprinkled everywhere. They're going to have a tape recorder? How are you going to prove this when in a time where people are so sophisticated, they know how to bake their racism into the system structures? And so I want to just say this is something, if it were just about, if it was a race neutral effort, people wouldn't have been running to do this right after the ruling. You would have done it before. So this effort to reshape South Carolina's congressional districts will get its first full airing Monday in the state house as lawmakers launch a lengthy and potentially testy discussion on whether to exceed the president Donald Trump's desires for the U.S. House map that could yield a clean sweep for Republicans. I think that we need to be careful and mindful that this is happening. This is being allowed to happen. And it's going to be more widespread and common. It just is.
14: This is so real. In South Carolina, this means they're targeting a seat long held by a U.S. Rep, Jim Clyburn, the only Democrat among the state's 7 representatives in the House. So they're trying to change.
13: Say that again. The only Democrat. We're talking about 2026.
14: South Carolina has one Democrat in the U.S. House.
13: Mm-mm-mm.
14: And they're trying to redistrict the state so the Republicans can make a clean sweep.
13: Yeah, and you remember what Jim Clyburn did, how he was so instrumental in the Biden administration. I mean, they don't want people like him again. So cut him out of this, and we will get a clean sweep. But we're also going to start getting the third, the supermajority, right? If you keep getting more people in the House of Representatives, you know to change constitutional amendments, you only need a certain majority in the House. So if you get all those seats, and those seats become filled, I don't know. Is a third term for the president that far off if they're going to amend the Constitution by that majority?
14: So scary.
13: I don't want to really say that because I don't really believe that. However, it's not just that. It's other things that are so enshrined in our Constitution that with a 2/3 majority,
14: mm-hmm.
13: you can change.
14: Mm-hmm.
13: So, Terry.
14: This is scary.
13: Yeah,
14: this
13: I did say we're going to be optimistic, though. We are going to be optimistic because now we know knowledge is power and we have to create our plan. Yes, we have to protest. Yes, we have to talk about it. Yes, we have to ignite our neighbors. However, we've got to get our memos together.
14: We do. And you wanted positive news, but this third headline isn't very positive, so I apologize. Headline and highlight number 3, pardoned January 6th rioter arrested again in Texas, extending brutal pattern.
13: You know why this is not as, this is really something that I'm really upset with? Because I know in Pennsylvania to get a pardon, it takes almost a decade for people to show that they have been a completely changed person. I mean, the types of things that people have to show is that they were whatever they were before and now they're Mother Teresa. Honestly, that's just how it almost has to go. And this takes not just a few years, it takes decades for people to get this. So now you have someone who was pardoned from January 6th, and he wasn't even given his sentence until like 22 or 23. So we have someone that within a small amount of years got pardoned and has not had to demonstrate that they were not different or dangerous at all. And now they're again dealing with something that is a threat to public safety. So I'm sorry, I don't let certain administrations own public safety because they demonstrate through their actions they don't care about public safety.
14: Yeah, this is so bad. This is so bad. Just to read a quick Facebook comment before we go to commercial.
13: Yeah.
14: We were talking about our first two headlines. Let's see. We were talking about the American Bar Association eliminating DEI and the redistricting of South Carolina. And somewhere in that headline, Lucy Liu said, this is scary. That's what are they going to do next? This is scary.
13: How let's talk about something that they say they're going to do next. I know Jordan's like, we got to wrap this up. But one of the things that they are talking about doing is looking at the 14th Amendment. You know that equal protection clause in the Constitution that we don't use enough. But if we did use it, we can get busy on that 14th Amendment. And I say that because I say this all the time to students. The 14th Amendment is a catch-all. Equal treatment. So that means wherever I am not being treated equal, one community over another, I can use that. We don't do it enough because courts have been requiring, I don't know, just like the smoking gun. However, we need to make sure that we strategically put people in these positions for federal appointments. And those federal appointments, they happen like this. They have some law firms in the city. And some politicians and some bigwigs in the city that they come up with a list of people. They interview you and you make it through rounds. And when you make it through a certain amount of rounds, then you go see the U.S. senators of your state to say that we want you to recommend these people. Once the senators of your state recommend certain people for a federal appointment, then you have to go to confirmation of the full Senate. And when you go to confirmation of the full Senate, you then more than likely will get in. More than likely. And there's been times where people haven't gotten in. But it starts at the local level. It starts with these law firms and people we know. People in the Barristers Association. People in the Bar Association. These are the people that are responsible for that pipeline. And so we have to be more strategic with this. What kind of judges do we want? What kind of judges, what kind of, and I'm not asking for judges that are going to do what we want them to do, but we want judges that have a full panoramic view of how people are living. Like these corporate lawyers, you don't live in North Philly. You don't know how people are living, but you're making rulings that will impact their lives every single day. And we've got to get very smart about this. I know people say, are you talking that legal talk? The courts aren't our friend. The courts are a major important role in shaping the American society. It was in the Powell memo. I'm going to go by the Powell memo because the Powell memo, I'm just going to scratch that out and put Gray memo because I'm getting ready. Bradford Gray memo.
14: Are you going to remix it?
13: Why not?
14: Can I write it?
13: Why not?
14: They're I know, I love it.
13: It now. They're, I mean, we're talking about 1970s. We're in 2026, and they have remixed it times two. They just use social media to help it now, right? We didn't have social media in the 70s.
14: Right.
13: But I do think by looking at that playbook, we can really copy the same thing.
14: We really can.
13: This is not hard, and it's been there and right in front of our eyes.
14: Do you know what this example of is? You'll stay stupid if you don't read. What is it? Anything they want to keep from you, they'll put in a book. I did not know about this eight-page memo.
13: And it's only 8 pages. So it's not like Project 2025 where they thought, okay, we'll put this in a 900-page document.
14: Right.
13: Nobody's really going to read it. And what happened? Did people read it?
14: But you know what's interesting about the eight-pager is that it was secretive. It was in confidence. Yes. They sent it confidentially.
13: But not only was it confidentially, it was confidential to the Senate, who was confirming him as a United States Supreme Court Justice. So when those cases came, should he have been the one that sat on that those cases? Should he have been the one that authored those opinions? Did his bias, if they knew about it, was that bias able to seep in and create not only one of the biggest, most memorable American court cases that allow corporations to put that money in, but it also catapulted Citizens United, who mentioned the Powell memo over and over and over again. Again, I know I said I'm going to be upbeat, but this is upbeat to me. Maybe it's to me. I hope it is to you guys. Well,
14: I'm
13: calling.
14: Go ahead. I'm sorry. Give him the phone number, Kier.
13: Yeah, call in. The phone number is 215-435-7875.
14: That's the office line. Everyone, because I should have put the phone number in the runner show, so that's my fault.
13: So you know I'm not here all the time, because James Peters can roll this right off his tongue.
14: This is all my fault.
13: It is another one. It is 215-634. Come on, Terry, bring it home.
14: 8065.
13: All right. That's the call-in number, 215-634-8065. We want to hear from you about the state of Black America, what we need to do collectively. Of course, we need to take to the streets. Of course, we need to do all these other things. But what can we do internally to infiltrate in the same arena that they are pushing us out of? We're going to talk when we come back on the other side. We're going to have Miss Alicia Taylor from Capital A News, Capital B News Journalism. Now, she, oh, my God, I got to put my glasses on for this, Terry, because she was just somewhere so important that we have to talk about this. She was at the All Roads Lead to the South rally. And, I mean, she's going to join us to tell us about what happened down there. I saw a little clips. Angela Rye was doing her thing. I loved it. And we're going to have her to talk about that moment and what it meant. Continue to stay with us. Please don't touch that dial. And if you want to call in or send some comments, please, we want to read and we want to interact. That's what this program is for. Thank you, and see you when we return.
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17: Here is your extended weather forecast for the Philadelphia area. Air quality alert in effect till midnight tonight. A heat advisory in effect until 8 o'clock on Wednesday evening. For tonight, mostly clear skies. Overnight lows only down to about 70 in the city. Winds out of the south at 5 to 15. Sunny and hot tomorrow. High temps in the upper 90s. We've got showers and thunderstorms on Wednesday afternoon, that is. We're going to see a high temperature in the mid-90s, but after that rain moves through, that'll start to cool things off. Wednesday evening, the overnight low is going to be down into the 50s, and then Thursday, maybe some more showers. Partly sunny, highs only up around 70. Friday, a chance of rain with highs in the upper 60s. I'm Jason Lee with Philadelphia.
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18: Traffic is heading up on the Walt Whitman Ditch in New Jersey down to 42 south at 544. Just got rid of a crash in northbound 42. Delays from Coles Road to 544. 95 southbound of Bensalem. Crawling between 413 and the Street Road. A crash is on the right lane getting by. Once you get past that, stop and go from Cottman to the Betsy Ross and heavy 420 to the Commodore Barry. Northbound 95 GF from the state line to 452 with a crash in the left lane. Laura Totella, total traffic.
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13: 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Please call in. Let us know what you're thinking. Let us know kind of some of your thoughts about some of the things we talked about and even more. I know we have a guest coming up, and I am excited to talk with her. I want to just give you a little teaser who this woman is. Alicia Taylor, Capital B News journalist, was at the All Roads Lead to the South rally, and she joins us here to tell us about this Black Voters March in the Alabama area this past weekend. Alicia, welcome to Evening Words.
27: Hi, thanks for having me.
13: Oh my gosh. Now let me tell you, I just said I had left Atlanta and I felt something of a stimulation because of all the HBCU graduations and the speeches that had me riled up. But please tell us what it felt like to be there at this All Roads rally where you were right in the very area where the voting rights marches took place.
27: Yeah, so it was definitely surreal. I felt like I saw a lot of folks from different backgrounds, different age groups. It wasn't just Black folks out there. Mm-hmm. It was also, you know, Hispanics, people that were, you know, white passing. I saw babies out there. When I say babies, I mean real babies, like 2-year-olds, 5-year-olds. I also spoke to a woman who was in her 80s who was just reflecting about how she remembers the original civil rights movement and the original walk across the Selma Bridge that happened in 1965. And so lots of feelings. It definitely was an experience.
13: I'm telling you, I just want to hear so much more about what happened when you were there. Now, let me ask you, who organized this?
27: Yes, so it was actually a coalition of about 90 organizations. Nice. Who organized this because of all the redistricting maps that are happening across the South. Okay. So the Legal Defense Fund is one of them, but it was countless of other ones. It was definitely a collaboration.
13: And what was the purpose of this? Is there a goal at the end of it, or was it to demonstrate, to get people's attention? Give me an understanding of when you use these moments and formulate this collective action to do something historical like that. Well, we don't really have the same blatant challenges, but those challenges are even more difficult to understand because they're so baked into our American systems. How do things like this help combat that?
27: Yeah, so it wasn't just a rally. I do want to say that. Of course, there were like state reps and people like Angela Rye speaking and trying to get people, you know, energized to go out to the polls. This week is election week for some folks in the South, especially those in Alabama. But they were also registering folks to vote to make sure people were updated on their voting registration, knowing where their polls were at. It seemed like the point was to just not necessarily get people's attention across the world, but to engage folks and make sure that they're paying attention to the Supreme Court ruling and how it's influencing southern states to redraw districting maps to basically, you know, erase some of these black voting districts and to remove some of the black people that are already, you know, state reps. I know Justin Jones and Justin Pearson spoke at the rally, and they also said that they were already removed from some committees right after that Supreme Court ruling. So they were really trying to just make sure people are paying attention, that they're aware of what's going on.
13: Wait, so they were removed from committees while they still have their current seats. And did they talk about why? Because they believe that their seats won't be available in the next election? Is that why were they removed from their seats?
27: So there's no real clear answer. I can't say just because I haven't really reported on that, but that was mentioned. It did happen directly after the Supreme Court's ruling that basically kind of opened the gates for all these redistricting and all these maps and a lot of special elections in like your Georgias, your Tennessees and your Alabamas.
13: Yeah, so this is no coincidence whatsoever about what's going on. I think a lot of people are trying to act like this is something very neutral and that we can, you know, we can fight fire with fire. No, this is not neutral, because right after that Supreme Court ruling, we see all of this change. If it was neutral, it would have happened prior, because, hey, you wouldn't be afraid of illegal challenges because it was neutral. Now they don't have to worry about that. Do you see, or was there any conversation about in Alabama about some of the restrictions in areas and community of color of access to the ballot, making sure that lines were actually appropriate and moving the way they should, or that polls didn't close early, or that there were drop boxes in places, or people can stand, like Georgia, people should be able to stand in line and have water, but they made a law, so that's not possible. I mean, everything you can think of is being done. Was that happening down there in Alabama?
27: So there was actually, when I was speaking to folks, they were all of them, I think, were stressing the importance of voting early for that specific reason. So you can avoid those long lines, the ballot, you know, drop boxes and stuff like that. Even some of the speakers were calling, you know, people to make sure that they're not only voting, but they're voting early to make sure their votes actually count to avoid some of these things.
13: Oh, that's good, because I think early voting is a key. It's hard to do certain things to people and deny them access or intimidate them or make it harder for people who have two jobs to actually do that. So early voting is the way to go. And I do hear that too is being scrutinized and looked at as to whether we should do it, even though our current president did his early voting mail-in ballot and sent it on down to Florida, where felons can now vote, thanks to the good work of all these returning citizens. But I want to ask you for your thoughts. What are the major takeaways that not only people in Alabama could have from that rally, but others can share in?
27: Yeah, so I think this was also repeated a lot at the rally, but this was not just a one stop all. People were talking about how they were going to Mississippi next and how they were basically going to replicate this in other southern states to make sure that, you know, if you couldn't make it to Montgomery, that you still know what's going on, that you still get the opportunity to hear state reps kind of call for this action to make sure that you're paying attention and to make sure that you're voting.
13: I love it. I think, and I keep saying, I think one of the things that would help us overcome this new ruling and this racial gerrymandering is to, just really rock the vote, right? I mean, we need to just, I use these words because it's like blitz, right? We just need to come out in areas that they never imagined, and then we would bust those maps. We really would. I mean, look, that may be optimistic, that may be a naive, some people say, but let's try it. Let's see how it works. I don't know. What do you think?
27: Absolutely. I think that, you know, I was talking to some folks down there as well, like not just at the rally, but, you know, I had to Uber to the rally and from the rally, just asking some of, you know, my Uber drivers.
13: Wait. I think your dog is agreeing with me. Is that your dog? That dog sounds scary, but all right. We're good.
27: Allergy season. Sorry about that. But yeah, some of the Uber drivers and folks were just telling me, you know, like they usually don't pay attention, that they only vote when it seems necessary. But one of the Ubers was like, you know, maybe this is necessary. Maybe I should go out and vote this week. And it was like, you know, yeah. And so I think that was what the rally was truly about, is just to make sure that people, again, were paying attention. Not everybody is glued to their screen.
13: That's true.
27: Not everybody is paying attention to what the Supreme Court says. You know, the rulings are pretty much the same. 6-3, 7-2 is pretty much around the same. So a lot of people just stop paying attention, but it's really hard to not pay attention when there's about 8 blocks cut off, you know?
13: Yeah.
27: And so I think if, you know, we keep swinging and we keep doing more, all roads lead to the South. All roads leading to the South is not just leading to Montgomery, Alabama. It's leading to Georgia. It's leading to Mississippi. It's leading to the Delta. It's leading to Arkansas. And maybe not just southern states,
13: Thank
27: too,
13: you.
27: But like Missouri. I think that's what this is about. And they made it very clear that this is not the first and final stop.
13: Right. All roads lead to our ability to have a free democracy, wherever that may be, whether it's the South, the Midwest, or the North, or the West. We need this. And so I'm so glad that you came here to talk about what happened. I think that people really, you know, are tired. But right now, we got to get our energy up, get your water, get whatever you need. We need our energy up because this is our moment. We have no choice but to live up to what we need to do. And you guys have done that. Alicia, thank you so much. Do you have any closing words that you want to say before we go?
27: Yes, I actually do have some closing words. While I was at the rally, like I said, I spoke to a lot of folks that were in their 80s, their 60s, and their 70s. And one thing that really stuck with me that they all kept saying is that we need to pass the baton on. And I spoke to this 5-year-old girl, shout out to Giselle from Atlanta. Giselle told me she had already been to the polls. And I think that is something that we all should, you know, pay attention to and make sure that we're bringing our littles, even if they're not able to vote, making sure that you're bringing your littles to those polls, not just for the presidential election, but for your school boards, for your mayor, your commissioners. Make sure your kids are there so they are very familiar with voting and they know what it looks like to see a Black person at the polls.
13: That's right. Thank you so much, Alicia. I really appreciate you coming on and sharing your experience, but also the takeaways. And I do believe you keep bringing those kids, and it might

0: affordability and quality is some of their main areas of work. And so here to discuss Pennsylvania's premium price increase is Lynn Widener, as well as Natasha Murphy. And they're going to be talking about how healthcare costs are not only impacting the patients, but also the workers. So we're now being doubly taxed, and I can't wait to get into this conversation. Welcome to Evening Words, Lynn and Natasha. Thank you for being here.
1: Thank you.
2: Thanks for having us.
0: Well, can you give the folks a little bit about your organization and what kind of things you do and how you come up with information that helps advance equity and, I guess, cost affordable health care? Because I don't know how we break into that or what we do, but it just seems like nothing's working.
2: Yeah, so Center for American Progress, we are a think tank in Washington, D.C. that focuses on actually about 22 different policy areas, and I am on the health team. One of the things that we have been laser focused on for the past year and a half has been health affordability. So kind of the overall total cost of care, but also for folks who have health insurance, how are we making sure that that coverage is affordable and accessible? And so my team spends a lot of time researching, you know, kind of the latest policy development at the state level, hoping that that'll translate into federal action to try and provide some relief for American families.
0: Thank you for that, because we were just talking about think tanks, and we were talking about that from the 70s with Lewis Powell, who wrote a memo, the Powell memo, and really it sparked a lot of think tanks to help craft some of these policies. With your organization, you have this think tank. Who funds this think tank?
2: Yeah, so the work of CAP is supported by a wide array of individuals and foundations. Many of the policy teams are funded by entities that align with their particular vision. And so we have foundations, we have individuals that provide the sustaining resources that support a lot of our research and polling and message testing as we try and identify actionable solutions for legislators at the state and federal level.
0: Okay, that's great. And on your website, if people wanted to look you up, could they see who is funding some of this stuff so that they make sure that the think tanks and the policies are reflective of pretty much the majority of the Americans that need to use and access quality health care?
2: Yes. Yeah, so at AmericanProgress.org, we do list some of our funders.
0: Okay. Well, thank you. I'm not trying to grill you. I just wanted to make sure I know, because we're like these are really critical agencies and organizations that help shape policy in some of the most critical areas. And I really do appreciate the work that you do. Lynn, thank you so much for joining us. I wanted to just kind of let you introduce yourself and give us some of the information that you've been working on.
1: Sure. Yes, I'm a home care worker, and I am also a member of SEIU Healthcare Pennsylvania, so Home Care Workers Union. So I do a lot of advocacy for home care workers, and specifically, we don't have access to benefits. So things like healthcare, we often rely on penny or Medicaid. And so one of my big things is advocacy around funding for Medicaid, and the ACA subsidies that were recently expired hit a lot of us really hard, and myself included. So I've been doing a lot of advocacy about that, talking to people about why it's so important that we continue these programs, especially for workers who are relying on them every day.
0: I think this is amazing. Natasha, one of the things that I know we're always talking about is the patient experience. And what Lynn just talked about is someone that's coming from inside of this particular healthcare, what would we call it? Just organization or business? And that's what it seems like. But you too are suffering because of the changes to our healthcare policies and our healthcare act. And when you say based on the ACA subsidies that would just kind of diminish, can you give us an example of some of the subsidies that now put you in the position that you're in?
1: So for me specifically, last year my insurance was $400 a month, and this year it's gone up to $700, which is a significant increase, especially when my income is only $16 an hour.
0: Wait a minute. So you're in healthcare, and your healthcare insurance was $400 a month when the subsidies existed, but now the subsidies are gone. Your healthcare insurance that you're responsible for, do you get employer-assisted healthcare?
1: No.
0: So no healthcare coverage for the healthcare worker?

0: Correct. But you now have to pay $700 a month to get access to, I would say, decent healthcare, right?
1: Yes, it's. I do have on the penny marketplace. I have a gold plan, which means that my deductible is a little bit lower, but I pay more monthly. But that's what makes it so that I can actually use it, because I actually have to use my insurance.
0: Wow, Natasha, with experiences like this, where is our health care? Where are we going in healthcare? Because this can't be sustained. If the healthcare workers are struggling to make ends meet, how are they going to stay in this profession? And are there ideas or thoughts to do some more incentivizing for people to be in this profession and do the work that we need?
2: That's a great question. And unfortunately, Lynn's experience with her monthly premium skyrocketing in 2026 is the shared experience for millions of Americans across the country. So many folks found themselves, you know, forced to make some incredibly hard decisions during last year's open enrollment. And data has recently come out indicating that we've had, you know, tens of thousands of people decline and, you know, essentially drop out of health insurance coverage since the year began because they simply can't afford these higher premiums. And acknowledging that, like we're hearing from Lynn's own experience, you know, it makes it's a huge impact on, you know, individuals and families' budgets, but also for employers. You have many employers who are now dropping health insurance coverage and forcing even more workers onto the ACA marketplaces where coverage is not as affordable as it could have been. And so one of the things with Center for American Progress, earlier this year, we released our health affordability plan. So it's a patient's bill of rights to lower healthcare costs. And we look at a variety of different mechanisms, one of which is focused on ideally lowering premiums, trying to make sure that moving forward, our legislators have options to try and lower the cost of both care and coverage.
0: I think this is really, I mean, I would have never guessed that this is what you were going through. Lynn, thank you so much for sharing your experience, because I really do see that we're at a moment of influx. I don't know where we end up going where we can't get access. And I know when Obama was president under that administration, and maybe Biden, you can correct me if I'm wrong, Natasha, there was a mandate put on employers of certain sizes to provide health care for everyone. It was not an option. That was something that was mandatory. Was that still in place during the Biden administration? And I'm sure that is no longer the case under this administration.
2: Right. So currently, under the Affordable Care Act, there was originally that mandate that, you know, would have instituted a tax penalty for folks or individuals who did not have insurance coverage, basically incentivizing them to go to the marketplaces. That actually did end. And so currently we find ourselves back in an environment where, you know, there's no tax penalty, no monetary penalty for being uninsured other than, you know, failing to have the protection if you need to access treatment. You find yourself exposed to these incredibly high costs. And in this current political environment, despite the fact that, you know, healthcare is consistently an issue that voters are ranking as their top priority since it is so expensive, that is a concern that's falling on deaf ears. Mm-hmm. Our elected officials at the local level, and particularly at the federal level, failed to take action at the end of last year. And so we saw premium increases skyrocket like we experience, or like what Lynn has experienced. And so as we look and go into the midterm elections, I'm really hoping that, you know, folks who are seeking and clamoring for our votes have a tangible healthcare plan.
0: Lynn, what are you and some of your colleagues doing right now to deal with this? I mean, I know you obviously took on this role because this is your passion, I would imagine, because most people going into healthcare have to really love what they do. People need you. How are you sustaining? I mean, obviously, what you just said is hard to figure out how you can even sustain yourself. So how do you keep up not only your morale, but your ability to really do your passion? And how are your other coworkers and colleagues doing the same? Or are they?
1: Yeah, so a lot of us have tried to rework our budget. I'll say, like, I downgraded my internet. I've taken actions like I don't buy beef anymore. It's just too expensive. So, like, there's just certain things that we cut out. When I got my tax return, we, like, bought a steak. That was, like, our big thing.
0: You know, and it's funny, not funny, right? Because this is crazy. But go ahead. I'm sorry. I didn't mean to interrupt.
1: It is. So my partner is the person I take care of currently. He has cerebral palsy. Wow. I also care for my mother who has Alzheimer's. And I'm also a caregiver for my 2-year-old niece during the day, mm-hmm. During the week. So I'm the family caregiver. I take care of everybody. But it's not uncommon for home care workers to end up in these situations. I had a coworker whose premiums were going up so much that she decided to drop her ACA coverage. And with her doctor, they were in December before her coverage ended. They were weaning her off of like asthma medications to see if she could like live and survive without them because things were just too expensive. So people are really, and like home care workers, we sometimes get overlooked, but really we're like the first line of defense when it comes to the healthcare system because we're like catching things before people end up in the hospitals or in the nursing homes, which is actually more expensive for the state. Mm-hmm. So all of us relying on the Affordable Care Act is really putting us in a terrible situation. We have been advocating with our union. And so the program that I'm in is called Participant Direction. That means that my boss is actually my consumer. And so he can't offer me insurance, obviously. But what we can do is go to the state and to our legislators and advocate for raises and for increases in the budget. So the only way that we'll ever get a raise is if we advocate for increases in the yearly budget for mm-hmm. Pennsylvania. Last year, Governor Shapiro did include an increase for home care workers. I got a $2 an hour raise, which immediately was leveled out by my insurance increasing. But at least it's right. able to keep me afloat. So what we do to keep our morale up is we advocate, we walk the halls of the Capitol in Harrisburg, we get on radio programs and we talk to our legislators and we make our stories heard, because without that, without our advocacy and our voices being loud, we'll just get looked over.
0: Yeah, thank you for all you do, and thank you for that explanation, because it really is important. Not only do you share your stories, your personal stories, but you are bringing putting a face to some of the things that people just understand innately, right? Your loved one's sick, or someone's sick, or you work for a company that actually has to send people to a home versus people trying to get into what very little congregate care settings we have. This is the best option. And some of the things that you said, I didn't even think about, that it's also preventative care because you're there all the time. Natasha, can you tell me, I know you have you told me a little bit about your plan, but do you have any more to your plan that includes unions? Because I don't understand, how strong are union voices in this?
2: Yes, I think unions are a pivotal piece of the advocacy fight. And really, it is only with their active support that we have any chance of seeing any federal or even at the state level, you know, legislation passed in an effort to make health care and health insurance coverage more accessible and affordable. So, you know, kudos to Lynn and all of her colleagues who, like she said, are amplifying their voices and not letting those in power forget the incredible and important work that they're doing and their need to make sure that they are being compensated adequately in light of, you know, the extreme increases in healthcare costs and coverage that we've seen.
0: Thank you. This really makes me feel sad because I have a mother that's 80 years old, and pretty soon I'm going to have to take care of her because we're in this in-between stage, and I don't know what I'm going to do if I don't have access to certain things that I need to for my mom. I mean, that's my mother, you know, and it's like it shouldn't be a compromise here. And we're talking about something so fundamental, healthcare, taking care of people that have put their time in, worked all their lives, paid their taxes, and now all they ask for is the ability to have someone to help them when they need it. And you're struggling just providing that basic service. I think that this is a point of influx. Natasha, where do you see us going from here? Do you see anyone in D.C. moving in any way? Well, how are we going to deal with this in a real practical way? Because I feel like we keep talking about it, but nothing's moving.
2: Yes, I will say over the past few months, I have seen at least increased interest among particularly our federal policymakers on Capitol Hill. It does seem like some of the messaging is breaking through, their acknowledgement that, you know, any real policy ideas or platform needs to include some type of solution to the health affordability challenge. Mm-hmm. So I would, you know, encourage your listeners, encourage everyone that in any interaction that they have with a candidate, with an elected official, please challenge them and ask them what is their plan to lower premiums and reduce out-of-pocket costs and really find ways to make our currently very broken healthcare system work just a little bit better.
0: Right. I mean, that's the key question. That's the golden question. What are your plans? Because I keep hearing people talk about healthcare costs and healthcare costs, but I don't hear any real plans. I mean, are there the makings of a good plan that people can get on board with?
2: Yeah, so definitely encourage the listening audience to check out CAHPS Bill of Rights for patients. In that plan, we propose policy options to reduce premiums, to lower deductibles, which we know are another pain point. Also, try and take on some of the bad acting from insurance companies with mm-hmm. a lot of their price gouging. And then, of course, we have a solution and a replacement for prior authorization, which I know is a huge friction point for so many who find themselves essentially unable to use their insurance and get the care they need without jumping through unnecessary burdens and hoops at the hands of their insurer, and oftentimes in opposition to what their provider has actually prescribed for them.
0: Man, Natasha, thank you so much for all your work. This has been an enlightening segment. I want to give Lynn the final word. Lynn, do you have anything that you want to the listeners to hear, or do you have a message that we can connect with and bring it again to work and do the work that Natasha's already doing? I want to figure out how I'm involved, because this is a big area that's going to impact all of us.
1: Absolutely. I would say our biggest and most important thing that you can do is get out there and vote. Vote for legislators that are going to put in place policies that actually work for the people, that actually improve healthcare and people who have plans. That's the only way things are going to change.
0: Thank you. Natasha, thank you for your work on the Center for American Progress, the Director of Health and Policy at the Center for American Progress. I'm so sorry I butchered your title earlier, but I really thank you for all your work. I'm glad you guys have this amazing think tank that's pushing out these policies. Now we need the actual politicians that can come in and do the work for the people that they're elected to do work for. And Lynn, my heartfelt thank you for what you do and all the sacrifices you make just to make sure that you take care of those who are more vulnerable. I can't tell you how much of a hero I believe you are, because that is where the real heroism is right now. Thank you both, and I appreciate your time. Wow, folks, that was a really powerful, powerful discussion. I think that the fact that we have not only an understanding of how our healthcare costs have been skyrocketed, but we're hearing firsthand, not just from patients that are saying, I don't have access, but from the people actually within the healthcare systems who don't have healthcare through their employers. And they're paying $700 a month. Their premiums went up almost, I don't even know percentages. I don't know how to use that percentage, but that seems like a large percent to go from $400 a month to $700 a month, I think we all understand the issues here. The problem is, we understand the issues. We restate the problem. Now, what is the action? Tomorrow is election day. I don't know if you guys have been a part of some of these forums that have heard some of these candidates talk about healthcare. I don't know who has a plan. I've gone to a few of the forums. I've heard people state the problem, and I will say, like our Mayor Parker said, we have people who state the problem. I really would like to hear a plan in terms of what you're going to do with your other colleagues. I want to say stay tuned on the other side. I want to encourage callers to call in, please. We're going to be talking about so many things that impact us. I would love to have a dialogue with you. On the other side, we'll be taking some calls, and hopefully you'll be with us. Stay tuned on WURD Black Talk Radio.
3: It's time for a check on the weather on WURD. Here is your extended weather forecast for the Philadelphia area. Air quality alert in effect till midnight tonight. A heat advisory in effect until 8 o'clock on Wednesday evening. For tonight, mostly clear skies. Overnight lows only down to about 70 in the city. Winds out of the south at 5 to 15. Sunny and hot tomorrow. High temps in the upper 90s. We've got showers and thunderstorms on Wednesday afternoon, that is. We're going to see a high temperature in the mid-90s, but after that rain moves through, that'll start to cool things off. Wednesday evening, the overnight low is going to be down into the 50s, and then Thursday, maybe some more showers. Partly sunny, highs only up around 70. Friday, a chance of rain with highs in the upper 60s. I'm Jason Lee with Philadelphia.
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5: Busy for the Monday drive home. Jen on the Walt Whitman into New Jersey. Got a 42 south of Creek Road, the Ben Franklin Bridge, and the length into Philadelphia. 95 southbound of Ben Salem. Crawling approaching 413 to Street Road with a crash in the right lane. And northbound 95 backed up state line to 452 with a crash on the shoulder. And then heavy from the airport to Broad Street and Vine Expressway up to Bridge. Schuylkill eastbound jam, Blue Route to Belmont and Boulevard to South. Large to tell a total.
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0: Good evening. You are listening to Evening Words. I am Kira Bradford Gray. I am standing in for your host, Dr. James Peterson, who is getting much rest and relaxation. I mean, after that last segment, Terry, I feel like I need rest and relaxation because we're talking about something so fundamental, so important to everything. And I know as we age, we're living longer. And sometimes we need a lot of supports. And these purse strings, the things that this administration has done to shift the economics from things that people need to things that people who make more money want, is it's unfathomable. And I almost think it should be criminal. If people cannot get the health care access they need, they cannot work. They cannot contribute to our society. Later on down the line, that's going to have detrimental effect on us.
18: It broke my heart that Lynn is a home nurse and she's paying $700 a month for her insurance. That is heartbreaking. Heartbreaking. We need Lynn to be in good health to take care of us.
0: Right. Because what's the point, right? I mean, this is what we're talking about. There's not enough people taking care of the sick. And the fact that we have this program that allows people who know them and can stay in their home with them to do that was an amazing thing. But it's only as amazing as it's funded. If you're not going to give much money to it, what's the point?
18: Yeah.
0: I mean, we're talking about things that start at the top level, at the federal administration. Congress allots this money. Congress now has said, what do you want us to do? What do you want us to do, Mr., I guess, President? But I shouldn't say that. That's
18: Mr.
0: me.
18: Mr. Maker of the Ugly
0: that's
18: Bill.
0: That's me, right? That's me.
18: Because you coined the term Ugly Bill.
0: The Big Ugly Bill. Me and Dr. James Peters are calling it the Big Ugly Bill. We refused to use the other B in there. But I do feel like this is being misunderstood, that when people elect a president, they have the ability to say, this is what we want to cover, this is what we don't. And if they have a Congress who hasn't allocated certain funds yet for it, this person in the White House can do whatever they want.
18: Yeah.
0: But now, our Congress and our courts have allowed this person to do whatever they want anyway. So it's really a moment of crossroads and influx that says, why is the transfer of wealth being generated this way? Why? Because the people who are dealing with our funds do not have our interests at heart. They have never had to sacrifice a steak in order to make sure that they made ends meet. I mean, this woman said with her taxes, they bought a steak. They cut out beef. I mean, these are things that you wouldn't even think about, going to buy a burger.
18: Yeah.
0: This is what she has to deal with.
18: I know everyone's scared about now. My fear is a little bit for the future. I mean, when you're saying things like, hey, this started in 71 with the memo, look where we're at now.
0: Yeah.
18: It makes me think, look at our president, and the Republican Party has set themselves up for another 2 to 3 terms. If you look at all their next leaders, they're all J.D. Vance's age.
0: Oh, yeah.
18: They're all like 40. And just like they set themselves up in the early 70s to be where they are now, right, they are setting themselves up now for the next, in my opinion, mm-hmm, 2 to 3 elections.
0: You're right. But because, Terry, it's not just about the people who get elected. It's the people they appoint to serve in administrative capacities. Look at the FCC chair. He was a person that authored a part of Project 2025. There's so many authors of that 900-something page memo that are now sitting in leadership role in critical areas of our government. The Department of Education. I mean, is Bessie Duval still there? I haven't seen.
18: I thought it was the woman from the WWE.
0: That's right, Linda WWE. McMahon. I don't even know why I got. I mean, they kind of are interchangeable. But right. In any event, this is what we're talking about. People, and even the Department of Education, right now, they have really stripped funding for meaningful supports that people need in class. Kids are going to school with much more than they used to in terms of mental health challenges, other challenges that may have anxieties or things that need IEPs, and they are cutting funding for that. So people who are in the private sector are now having to step up, but many can't afford that. And I think, you know, me as a civil rights lawyer, I get these calls all the time about schools and their kids not being able to be given the supports that they need to learn. And so I have to coach families on how to deal with this. And I had pulled one of my girlfriends in. Her name is Tanya Lopez, and she does IEPs and she evaluates IEPs. And so we have kind of been working in this ad hoc way to say, look, the school is not paying for these. This school can't even afford to have these because the administration stopped giving that millions and millions of dollars to our state, and now it's on our state to cover what they can. And because our budget busting, because of all the things that we need to do, we don't really have the adequate resources that some of these children need.
18: Mm-hmm.
0: So what do? Everyone can't transfer to another school.
18: Right.
0: Everyone can't hire a lawyer. What do you do? I think we need to start having NAACP workshops about what to do.
18: Right.
0: Because I do think some of this stuff, you don't need a lawyer. And I'm saying that. I'm not undercutting myself, but I'm very, very serious. Some things you don't need a lawyer. You need a training to know how to advocate for your child. And once you get that training, you will be able to go in there and really demand the support systems or the transfer that the school district would have to pay for so that your child can go to a place where they can thrive and have access to a quality education. That is your fundamental right. That is your civil right. Right to access to education is a civil right. Don't let them do whatever they want with your children, please. And if you want to call me to discuss what you can do in your options, I will have myself as well as my consultant. We will get on the line with you and think and figure things out. But we want to make sure, as I am standing here, I understand the law, as I have the ability to work with the law, and I have the ability to bring other people, other experts in, I want to give it back to my communities because I know we need it. Let's go to, are there people on the phone lines? I want to talk to a few people that I think are real good constant callers.
18: Who you want to talk to first? Who you going?
0: You know I want to talk to Miss Mary from Mount Airy.
18: Miss Mary, what's happening?
19: Yes.
0: How are you?
19: Good evening.
0: Good evening.
19: I'm fine.
0: So
19: I just want to say these foundations, these nonprofits that they have on their side, they're working to dismantle the United States Constitution, and they're doing it on our dime.
0: Mm-hmm.
19: We have no one that's going to represent us to challenge them. Just like they removed the Heritage 2025, we should have had our own plan in place
0: that's
19: to counteract
0: right.
19: that.
0: Yes.
19: And to challenge what they're doing based on executive order. That's another thing. The Affordable Care Act, it became law. So how can President Trump dismantle this, or the states can dismantle that? If anything, they have to appropriate money for that when it became law. And this was a bipartisan law.
0: Yeah.
19: See, people need to realize this. When there's a law in place, that means Democrats and Republicans voted on this law.
0: Yeah.
19: And you cannot have a president to use executive order to dismantle it.
0: Mm-hmm.
19: Simple as that. If anything, you have to go back to the state court system to get it changed with Democrats and Republicans to remove that law in place. Or a war, a civil war. We fought for our own independence, you know, and was never compensated for what was done to us. So people need to realize this. If we don't have any black leaders that want to use their foundation, their nonprofit attorneys, because a lot of them are afraid.
0: They are. I'm with you on that. Yes, there's a lot of people that are afraid of the backlash.
19: Yeah, because when I went for the state supplemental insurance benefits, showing them all those attorneys that I went to, I even went to some in New Jersey. to let them know that they were being cheated too. That they told me that they could be cheated. They could be sued for not knowing an old law. A lot of these laws that they're using now, they're going back. You know, come on, this is what they're doing now. And no, when it's voted into law, then it has to be changed, like I said before, unless it's a civil war in place and nothing, you cannot go up against the United States Constitution. And this is what a lot of these corporations, these politicians are doing. You know, they're talking about it's loopholes where they could gerrymander, have all white towns.
0: We had to talk about that. We're going to talk about that with Senator Hughes, because right here in our very own Pennsylvania, there was a there was efforts to create all white towns, and the only thing that stopped it was legislation in 2026 introduced by our PA House that banned all white communities and only passed by one vote. This is amazing.
19: And it goes against the United States Constitution.
0: Very much so. It is illegal, right? It is illegal to have all white communities. So
19: that should have been thrown out anyway, based on the United States Constitution. They derive laws, the state does, from the United States Constitution.
0: Right.
19: And any politician that go against that, they need to be cited for treason, if you think about it.
0: Yeah, well, Miss Mary, I want to talk to you all day. I think we have someone else on the line, but I want to say to you, what you're saying is so important. Right. Laws are laws, but remember, there can be a way that you chip away at certain laws and things that people have put into place. And so some of these subsidies that they put into place under the Affordable Care Act had sunset provisions, meaning they were going to end. Now, one would think that it makes sense to have people healthy, so we'll continue that. However, it's obviously it shut down the whole government, and then there were a lot of compromises made, and one of those compromises were unfortunately not for us. But Miss Mary, I look forward to and I enjoy your commentary and your calls and your information. Thank you so much for being a faithful listener of WRD. Thanks for calling in, and thanks for sharing your perspective. We got to wrap up. I think Young Mighty Jordan's telling me we got to wrap up. I saw a wonderful Facebook comment I want to get back to on the Power Member when we get back. Folks, stay tuned. On the other side, we will have Senator Hughes. Get your questions ready on the other side, or not on the other side, Terry Tillman tells me. It is actually at the 6 o'clock hour.
18: It is the 6 o'clock hour. So we still want those questions. We still want you to call in with your questions at 215-634-8065. We actually have a special surprise next. It's not a surprise because I'm about to say it.
0: Go ahead.
18: So yesterday, a representative of Sharik Streets team was on with Ernest Owens. Yeah. Today, we have a representative with Chris Rabb today who would like to speak on his behalf. Exactly. And I believe tomorrow morning, don't quote me, there will be a representative for Dr. Stanford on Wake Up With Word.
0: Interesting.
18: But right now, we have someone who will be speaking on behalf of Chris Rabb after this commercial break. So we hope everyone stays tuned.
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21: Here is your extended weather forecast for the Philadelphia area. Air quality alert in effect till midnight tonight. A heat advisory in effect until 8 o'clock on Wednesday evening. For tonight, mostly clear skies. Overnight lows only down to about 70 in the city. Winds out of the south at 5 to 15. Sunny and hot tomorrow. High temps in the upper 90s. We've got showers and thunderstorms on Wednesday afternoon, that is. We're going to see a high temperature in the mid-90s, but after that rain moves through, that'll start to cool things off. Wednesday evening, the overnight low is going to be down into the 50s, and then Thursday, maybe some more showers. Partly sunny, highs only up around 70. Friday, a chance of rain with highs in the upper 60s. I'm Jason Lee with Philadelphia.
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23: Busy for the Monday drive home. Jen of the Walt Whitman into New Jersey. Down to 42 south of Creek Road, the Ben Franklin Bridge, and the length into Philadelphia. 95 southbound of Ben Salem. Crawling, approaching 413 to Street Road with a crash in the right lane. And northbound 95 backed up state line to 452 with a crash on the shoulder. And then heavy from the airport to Broad Street and Vine Expressway up to Bridge. Schuylkill eastbound jam, Blue Route to Belmont and Boulevard to South. Large Tele total.
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3: Because early detection equals better outcomes.
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25: 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And how do you stop that? Real simple. Monitor what you feel. 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
0: Good evening. This is Keir Bradford Gray, and I'm standing in for your host, Dr. James Peterson. We are on WRD Evening Words, talking to many people about some of the state of Black America. And I shouldn't even just say Black America. It is the working class America. However, this is Progressive Black Talk Media, so I am going to talk about how it impacts us, but actually how it was done as a backlash to the progress that we've made. I do think we have somebody on the line, though, that we do need to get to, so I wanted to make sure we do that to make sure equal time is what our motto is here on WRD.
18: We do have a call. I mean, we do have a call. We have our next guest. I believe you wanted me to talk about the memo, though, right? We want to tell our audience where they can find it. Okay.
0: Yes.
18: Anyone interested in reading the Powell memo? Unredacted transcript can be read at the Reuters?
0: I can't see it anymore.
18: The Reuters Powell memo dated August 23, 1971. Everyone, just literally Google the Powell Memo, 1971.
0: Let's give a shout out to whoever gave us that, because
18: Julie,
0: thank you so much for putting that in the chat. And I do hope that many people go to them. It was 8 pages. It's not long. Read it and you'll see. Wait a minute. Something sounds like deja vu here, because this is 1971 and now we're in 2026 dealing with the same playbook. So it is something that can, we can use as a guide. And again, that Project 2025 is a whole bunch of words and it's a lot of stuff, but it really just mirrors what the Powell memo has already done and set out for us. So, and I want to say this. Do we ever wonder why our country keeps moving in the same direction no matter who gets in? It's because this was a 30-year plan and the game has already been designed. There are just people that fit into it and keep it going. But I want to talk to someone who's running for Congress or a rep. No.
18: We are going to talk to someone representing one of the candidates.
0: That's right. We are going to talk to someone who is going to be representing a person running for Congress, and that is Chris Rabb. He has a representative on the line. I think it is Bishop Dwayne Royster.
18: Yes, Bishop Dwayne Royster calling in about Representative Chris Rabb running for the 3rd District Congressional seat, which currently is held by Dwight Evans.
0: Big shoes to fill.
18: Mm-hmm. Welcome to Evening Words, Bishop Dwayne Royster. You're on with Kier Bradford Gray.
0: Hey, Bishop Royster, how are you? Long time no talk to.
6: I know. It's good to hear your voice. I was excited when I heard you, so that's great to be able to be here tonight. Thank you for having me.
0: Of course. So I know you're here, and you are, it doesn't surprise me that Rabb is your guy, and I know about Rabb. I know about really Street, Ayla, and so we have a beautiful challenge here in the city of Philadelphia. Can you tell me what sets Chris Rabb apart in your mind in terms of what we are going to get and what's going to be able to be delivered to the Pennsylvania residents?
6: Yeah, I mean, I just want to go back for a second. You were talking about the Powell memo that came out from the U.S. Chamber of Commerce back in the early 1970s, mm-hmm. which laid out a course that was tied to the Southern strategy about the way that America is operating at this moment in time.
0: Mm-hmm.
6: And I think what separates Chris Rabb from everybody else that's running at this moment is that they're running in reaction to the Powell memo. Chris Rabb is actually going to help us to recreate an America that works for every single person.
0: How's he going to do that?
6: The reality is that America, as we understand it right now, is kind of falling apart, right? The structures, the systems that have been in place for decades no longer exist. And so we have to have an imagination about an America that works for the people, and in particular, the government that works for the people. And so the policies that Chris Rabb is laying out, like guaranteed housing for everybody through a housing first model, a universal basic income and living wage for all, Medicare for all, regional food stability, ensuring access to clean water and air and peace as a policy, would fundamentally shift the government as we understand it and put it at the behest of the people instead of the people working on the behest of the government.
0: Mm-hmm.
6: And I think that we've gone far too long where we have dealt with situations, including in this moment, where now the government's main the constituent is corporations and not the people. Not the people living in the homes that are struggling here in Philadelphia, not the folks that are walking down Germantown Avenue on 52nd Street or going down Stanton Avenue in East Mount Airy, but they're more concerned about the Fortune 500 companies. We need to fundamentally shift the role of government. What I've always appreciated about Chris Rabb is that Chris used to say all the time, and I love this for the years that I've had a chance to work with him, he used to talk about his constituents as his bosses. He would say, I have 60-some-odd thousand bosses that I am responsible to and accountable to every day. Mm-hmm. What would it look like to actually have a government where the elected officials do not see themselves as special, but see themselves as working for the people every single day?
0: No,
6: and I think that's what the difference Chris Rabb is going to make. He said it the other day. He's like, I don't see myself as a politician. I see myself as a servant. And I think he's exemplified that through all the years that he's worked in the U.S. House, I mean, the Pennsylvania House of Representatives, and the way that he's represented the 200th legislative district all these years.
0: Wow. I mean, that was first of all, I appreciate all of that conversation about what Rabb is and how he is going to return a lot of our, I guess, policies and you know, government to the people. That is, I do love that he says that. Now, I do want to ask you, though, how practical is it that that Chris Rabb and State Rep Rabb is going to be able to go in there and really build the relationships that he needs to get certain priorities done? And what would those priorities be? Because we know he can't do everything at once, right? I don't expect him to save us from everything that we're ailing about. However, I do want to see something tangible, at least in the first 2 to 3 years, that we can expect if Chris Rabb was the one who was able to be lucky enough to be our congressman.
6: Yeah, I mean, I think there's a couple of things that I think kind of stick out. One, I think he's going to be concerned about making sure people have housing, right? We have a housing crisis in this country, not in Philadelphia in particular. I mean, we have moves that are trying to happen in terms of housing that's happening right now. But, we need housing for everybody. Everybody should have housing, and they shouldn't have to pay 50% or 40% of their income to be able to find a decent place to live.
0: What's the impediment to that? Why don't we have that? What's the impediment? Because people have been talking about that for so long. What's the impediment?
6: Sure. The impediment is developers, and the impediment is, having the will and the foresight to be able to, I mean, part of that will have to take making available land, public land, and then bundling that together to put the pieces together necessary to build new developments that are going to be nice new developments. We're not talking about the projects, but we're talking about nice new developments where everybody gets to live, not just a handful of folk, right? But where everybody gets a chance to live and have an opportunity to live and flourish and thrive in those communities. I think that's going to be absolutely critical.
0: Bishop Brewster.
6: The other thing.
0: Oh, go ahead. I apologize. I didn't want to cut you off. Go ahead. The other thing you were going to say.
6: No, I mean, the other thing I think that Chris is talking about, or Rab is talking about, that I think is really important is also like this notion of universal basic income. I mean, I think one of the challenges we're facing with AI coming in is that people will start to lose jobs. Like, how are we reimagining ways that people are going to be able to be sustained? You tie universal basic income with access to affordable housing and health care that they're actually able to afford or be able to get Medicare for all. Like, you've now set people up to be able to flourish and thrive even in a different economic environment.
0: I'm glad you mentioned jobs. I do want to just jump in here, because one of the things that I've been talking about is the tremendous mass exodus of African American women from the workforce in about a year and a half. And there's not a lot of Congress people talking about this. Ayanna Pressley from Massachusetts is really leading the charge. But in every forum I've gone to, there's not been one question. And this is an economic tragedy. Not only is it a tragedy, it should be a crisis, because there are neighborhoods in Prince George's County, Maryland, that now have homes up for sale or foreclosed because people have lost those stable government jobs. It's not just the government, though. It's spilling into the private sector. I have very well-educated, well-experienced black women leaders who are being tossed out of the job market. What can we expect from Chris Rabb if he becomes a member of Congress? Because I'm sorry, I feel like I need protection. I can't say that it won't happen to me. No matter how well-educated I am and no matter how much I am a voice, these things are not, I'm not absolved from this.
6: Yeah, he's going to be one of 435 U.S. congressional leaders. But here's the thing that I love about Chris Rabb. One, Chris Rabb is going to be a leader. He's not just going to be a follower. You have some people that get elected to congressional office, and you never hear their name on anything. And what I do know about Chris Rabb is that Chris Rabb is going to lead. He's going to put the policies in place. He's going to make sure that we are doing everything we can to bring equity and inclusion back into government. And when I was growing up, it was a thing that, you were always told, you go to school, you get your education, you either get a job with the city, the state, or the federal government, right? And you were guaranteed that you were going to be good. As long as you did your job and you did your job well, you would make it for the rest of your life. I mean, I don't know how many black families, the word listeners, have heard that, but I heard that was the post office.
0: Yeah,
6: the IRS,
0: and that's most of the jobs, the government jobs are where most of the African-American people were. I mean, that not only provided health care, that provided pension, it just provided life stability and
6: absolutely
0: a balanced lifestyle.
6: Absolutely, absolutely. You could work your 40, because they also had good union jobs too, right?
0: Mm-hmm.
6: And they had unions that were working to protect them. Now, this administration has done everything that it can to get rid of that. I know Chris Rabb is going to fight to make sure that, one, there's going to be good union jobs. Two, there's going to be equity and inclusion in those jobs. And three, to be able to do the plan that he's talking about, we have to rebuild government infrastructure, again, that puts it at the behest of the people. So we're going to need to hire people to be able to do those things. And there's a plethora of folk right now that have experience working in government that would be able to slip right back in and pick up those jobs, and we could be able to do the things that we need to do to get our homes, to be able to get people Medicare for all, to get people into universal basic income. There are people with the expertise and training, including the 300,000 African-American women that have been let go by the federal government, in particular in the D.C.
0: I think that number's up.
6: But also up in Pennsylvania, also all across the country where they've let folks go from these jobs, to be able to get them back to work immediately. And yes, your earlier question was, is he going to be able to work with other people? Absolutely.
0: Yeah, I'm glad you said that, because that's one of the criticisms about Rab that I hear, is that he doesn't work well with others. And if you can dispel or talk about that really briefly, we got to get ready to go, wrap up. But I would like for you to talk about that, because I've heard that criticism a number of times.
6: You know, I've heard that criticism, too. And, you know, back when I was executive director of Power Interfaith, and I mean, I did that for almost a decade, you know, Chris Rab was one of the leaders that we had. Now, I'm here in my personal capacity. I need to be clear about that. But
0: yes.
6: I'm here in my personal capacity. But, you know, what the work, I can't have to speak to the work that we did together. Chris Rab was actually able to help us do work with the Progressive Caucus
0: mm-hmm.
6: and the Democratic Caucus in the Pennsylvania House of Representatives. He moved forward legislation that was critical to the issues we worked on, like fully funding public schools in the state of Pennsylvania, helped us get the funding formula flipped, and has worked diligently every year to help put more and more money in that funding formula so that extra funding was coming to the school districts of Philadelphia and so that they were able to get the resources that they needed. Mm-hmm. I see Chris Rab as a leader. Now, does he, I mean, he pushes people on ideas, right? If you want to be status quo, if you want to be tied to the corporations, he's going to push your button.
0: Mm-hmm.
6: And, I mean, I think that there are a lot of leaders in the state of Pennsylvania of both parties that are happy to cozy up to corporations. That's not what he's going to do. But you know who he does cozy up to? The people.
0: Yeah.
6: And his office and he have always been accessible to our people all the time to be able to get their messages across and to be able to help move legislation that was actually going to set their communities free.
0: Yeah.
6: So, you know, people can tell me all the time that he can't get along with people. They don't like his ideas because he's pushing them to work on behalf of the people. Chris Rab always asks the question when everybody talks about, oh, we got to do this for this corporation. Chris Rab always asks the question, what about the people? That's
0: yeah.
6: his first question. What about the people? And cool. I think we need, from the 3rd Congressional District, a leader whose first question isn't going to be about taking care of all the big muckety-mucks, the billionaires and the millionaires. His
0: yeah.
6: first question is always going to be, how are we taking care of the people?
0: All right. Well, I'm Bishop Dwayne Royster. First of all, it's always a pleasure talking to you. You are a man of the people. I know that firsthand, and I truly appreciate your voice and just talking about the issues. I do hope the talk it translates into action from anyone who gets in there, because we seem to be complacent and stagnant in the same places no matter who gets in. So I'm looking forward to some creativity. I'm looking forward to some renegadeness, and I'm looking forward to truly being about the people. So thank you so much, Bishop Royster. I look forward to talking to you offline and working with you on other things that you know we've worked on and will continue to work on. Have a good night.
6: Thank you, Pastor.
0: All right. Folks, you're listening to Evening Words on WRD, Progressive Black Talk Media, 900 AM and 96.1 FM. Please stay tuned on the other side. I do believe we will have State Senator Hughes. 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
9: T. Troutman, how do we start to think about some solutions, the pushback, the fight back? And are there things that we need to learn from the 40 years that Roberts and Alito and the 30 years that even Justice Clarence Thomas committed themselves to dismantling the Voting Rights Act, the decades they committed themselves to dismantling Roe v. Wade?
10: I encourage folks to take seriously what it means to salvage an American democracy. I keep bringing the reproductive justice fight back to the center. center, because in the face of really not having gains on the legal front in terms of repealing these bans and seeing people be criminalized for seeking care, seeing people die without care, what has had to mobilize in the face of a politically stagnant climate is mutual aid and care. So, okay, they get voted in. Okay, they start to pass even more of these policies that kill and put us in prison and deport us. What structures are we also sharing resources and capacity toward to do the work that we think the state is supposed to deliver for us? And this is my own difference of left political orientation coming out, but I'm also challenging people to say, well, if they pass the laws that we are hoping to vote opposition in to protect us from, what are we doing to keep our community safe? We have to get serious and widen our political scope and political imaginary to think that maybe things are falling apart for a reason. We have to be in position to do what needs to be done, what is to be done.
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6: Welcome back to Evening Words. I'm your host, Keir Bradford Gray, filling in for the Dr. James Peterson. On this side of the show, we have a special guest, one of my favorite Pennsylvania senators, Senator Hughes, who's going to be here talking about many different things that we need to understand about voting rights, the civil voting rights, and voting rights as they relate to Pennsylvania and Philadelphia in particular, getting us ready for tomorrow's midterm elections and much more. So before we get into that, I think we have some news that's hot off the press that's really apropos for what we were talking about.
7: This is crazy, Kier. In Knox County, Tennessee, they have just banned Roots by Alex Haley. Whoa. It is a part of a bigger mission of Trump's banned books. Mm-hmm. Mission. They're looking to ban over 6,700 books in 23 states. And unfortunately, Alex Haley's acclaimed novel, Roots, has just been banned from all school libraries in Knox County, Tennessee.
6: And that includes high school?
7: I believe so.
6: That's pretty crazy. And they still have, Tennessee still has a statute of Alex Haley. So this is really an oxymoron. But again, this is what's in the Powell memo.
7: But what are they trying to hide? They said inappropriate content like excessive violence. So the
6: Beatings.
7: Exactly.
6: The beatings, right? That was the excessive violence. They want
7: to
6: move away from
7: that part?
6: Where the true violence kind of rose up from history, right?
7: So this is a part of the Kanye narrative that slavery was voluntary? Come on, what are they trying to say? They took us from the content, beat us, and then come here. The violence, we didn't put the violence on us.
6: Yeah.
7: Well, they don't want to admit it. I get so upset here, I can't even talk.
6: I know.
7: That's the breaking news. Dad and AJ Brown just got married.
6: But you know what? Oh my God. AJ Brown getting married. Congrats, AJ Brown. Good luck. Hopefully, this woman balances your temperament. I think that's a good thing. When you find a good wife, you have a good life. I know Senator Hughes knows that because he has an amazing wife, but we're not going to talk about his wonderful wife, who is a soror and just an amazing woman that I just love watching all the time. We are going to talk to our tremendous Pennsylvania Senator, Senator Vincent Hughes, who will be with us tomorrow at, where are we going to be again? Where are we going to be?
7: Honeysuckle.
6: And Honeysuckle. So we will be at Honeysuckle, WRD. Please join us and make sure that you're there. It's going to be a lot of conversation with politicians and community activists and more, really talking about the election as it's happening in real time. So without further ado, is Senator Hughes on the line?
8: Yep, right here, Kier. What's going on?
6: Hey, Senator, you know, whenever you put that amendment or that ballot question in the Pennsylvania Constitution, I loved you ever since. And I swear, we don't use it enough as we can, but I got some strategies and plans for it. I'll talk to you offline about that.

0: and then we'll bring it to the larger audience. But Senator, tomorrow is the day, election day, and we have been talking about voting rights and just voting period. Can you give us an understanding of what we can expect in this election cycle? Because there's a lot of fear, there's a lot of, like, I think, misinformation, but there's also maybe some truth to some of the things that we're hearing.
1: Well, I think here, and first of all, thank you for having me. It's great to hear you doing your thing.
0: Thank you.
1: On the radio, never fail. Thank you very much for doing that. It's just a pleasure to hear you there.
0: Okay. Thank you, Senator.
1: Needless to say, the conversation started off on a sour note.
0: Right.
1: With that revealing of the banning of Roots.
2: Awesome. Thanks so much.
1: And the teaching of it and what have you. But nonetheless, we must persist. We must keep moving forward. And we have no choice. One of the ways to move is to participate in large numbers at the ballot box.
0: Mm-hmm.
1: And tomorrow's election cycle is pretty much going to set the stage in Pennsylvania. There's different elections going on around the country, all right? Some there are special elections, some are primary elections. But in Pennsylvania, most specifically, tomorrow will set the tone of the race for governor in Pennsylvania.
0: Mm-hmm.
1: Between Josh Shapiro and Stacey Garrity on the Republican side, will clearly make a determination moving down ballot. Will clearly make a determination in probably the most heated contested race in the region is who will be our next congressperson,
0: right?
1: Out of Philadelphia, and will also set the stage for who will be state representative and who will be state senators on the general election ballot in November. So this is the primary season. So
0: That's a big one.
1: This is where you exercise your voting muscle. Okay.
0: Mm-hmm. That's a big one. The state senator race, I don't know if there's enough conversation about why it's important right now to focus on our legislation, because I know I just read about a week ago that our House had to pass a law banning all white communities that were trying to be under the guise of country clubs. The fact that we had to pass a law banning and it passed by one vote out of the House and now it's going to the Senate. What can we, I mean, I know it's actually illegal, but the fact is the way it's being done, they may just be able to do it if it doesn't pass. And I think that we don't pay enough attention to the senatorial race because the state senatorial race, because I don't know if people make the connection between the senators and their everyday lives. Can you just break down what it would mean for Pennsylvania to have a majority in the Senate like we have in the House?
1: Well, it would mean having the trifecta. And politically, the trifecta is, in this case, a Democratic governor, a Democratic controller of the House, and a Democratic control of the state Senate. That's what it would mean. That's the trifecta. And so incredible pieces of legislation that the House of Representatives has passed. I'll just use one as an example. They've passed it about several different times, raising the minimum wage.
0: Mm-hmm.
1: We haven't had an increase in the minimum wage since the federal increase went in place in 2009. So, kid, that's 17 years ago. Okay,
0: wow. Gas is $6.
1: Ago. Exactly. People are still making $7.25 an hour as what they were paid 16 years ago. I keep saying that. It was 16 years ago.
0: That seems criminal. Right? That just seems criminal. It really does.
1: It's economically criminal, that's for sure, right? Because you create an environment where people just can't get that upward mobility that they need to get. They get behind in their bills. They get behind in their financial responsibilities, you know, and you know how this goes as a lawyer, all right, in private practice, but when you head into Defenders Association, you have to represent people in court for financial problems, right?
0: Yeah.
1: You know, and you know, they couldn't pay your bill, they were taken to court, bankruptcy, blah, blah, blah. It just plays itself all out in a lot of ways. Then there's mental health stress and everything that comes with it, all right? Mm-hmm. So that is just one piece. You know, we could have same-day voter registration.
0: Yeah, right? Let's talk about that, because is that in jeopardy?
1: Well, you know, because you know, the progressive laws that we need to have in position to make it easier for people to vote are held up because Republicans control the Senate, bills come out of the House, and they basically come out of the House to die in the Senate. We need to flip the Senate this year.
0: Can we do that?
1: Yes, it's a tremendous opportunity in place. People are galvanizing all across Pennsylvania. In fact, all across the country,
0: mm-hmm.
1: Our eyes are turning towards Pennsylvania for a lot of reasons, but in this case, for the political opportunity to flip the Senate and get the trifecta. And that is the, you know, the economic advancements, tax credits for child care, you know, increasing the wages for child care workers, all right, increasing wages and financial supports for people who work in the healthcare industry, you know.
0: Right.
1: It just goes on and on across the board in lots of different ways where if we had the trifecta, we could make significant accomplishments. But also this, Keir, given the threat from the federal government, all right,
0: mm-hmm.
1: from the Trump and MAGA administration, we have to have, if you will, a dome of protection,
0: mm-hmm.
1: right, at the state level to protect from the madness coming out of Washington. And the only way to do that is to have the trifecta pass a number of laws that strengthen the communities across Pennsylvania, across Philadelphia, so that when this madness comes out of Washington, when gas gets up to $5 a gallon or $5.50 or whatever, okay, that this economic vitality already happening at the local level and economic support that's happening at the local level,
0: right,
1: so that we can withstand some of that pressure. It is really, really important here, important to get this done.
0: So, I mean, I love that you're talking about this is very practical, because I know when, 10 years ago, it just seemed like it was impossible. But if we are able to flip the Senate, and when I say flip the Senate, I am talking about from majority Republican to Democratic. And some people think no matter who gets in certain areas of Pennsylvania, they may not have, while they have D at their name, they may not have the same ideals. But I feel like you've been there for a while. You know some of the candidates running. If you are able, will you pass a law to keep voting simple? Meaning, will there be something that we can have more early voting hours, more drop boxes, clear fix-it rules for mail ballots? Because
1: simple stuff.
0: Yes.
1: Simple stuff. Like for example, I think one of the simplest things here, for example, is pre-canvassing, okay?
0: Mm-hmm.
1: The opportunity to, when votes are mailed in, okay, in a secure environment, get those envelopes open, everything happens, you know, relatively early. You can negotiate how early, all right? But get that stuff open early so at the close of election, on election night, we can get an accurate understanding of who won and who lost,
0: okay?
1: As opposed to waiting to Wednesday, Thursday, Friday, Saturday, all right? After election day. You know, it's those kinds of things that can be put in place. You know, make sure that we strengthen early voting opportunities.
0: Mm-hmm.
1: You know, the mail vote by mail stuff, we strengthen that. And because people's work reality is different now than when it was years ago. That's why you see so many people taking advantage of vote by mail.
0: Yeah.
1: Because their work schedule just is inconsistent with ballot polls opening up at 7 in the morning and close at 8 at night.
0: There was something that I really wanted to touch on, and I think that I keep asking about this, and I don't know if it's taboo or whatever, but right now we're talking about voter access and everybody having an access to the ballot who have the right to. But why is it that there are so many people who are in jails who have the right to vote because they're either in there on a pretrial status or in there for misdemeanors? This was written in our PA Constitution, which gives us more leeway, the United States Constitution. And we're not enforcing that by demanding that the jails set up a process for those who want to exercise their right to vote. I mean, we're talking about just in Philly, state road alone, there's almost 7,000 people housing there, and then most of those people are in pretrial status. Why is this an option for us?
1: Well, I think you talked about enforcement, and you know there's some barriers that are in place that if we had the trifecta, we flip the Senate. You know, let me say it this way. You know, we could you know make sure that we had an active engagement, an active presence in prisons all around the Commonwealth of Pennsylvania, where people can rightfully, appropriately vote, not for those individuals who are not allowed to vote. But the point of the matter is this: if we had the trifecta, we could put laws and resources in place here that could make for a fairer and a more just judicial system. Mm-hmm. Okay, which goes to the heart of, you know, you worked very close with our office,
0: yeah,
1: of establishing the first funding of the public defense
0: yes,
1: environment, so the defenders, public defenders across the Commonwealth of Pennsylvania. That number has been stuck for a couple of years. We're trying to increase it,
0: mm-hmm,
1: and hopefully we'll be able to, where our public defenders can get the appropriate amount of resources to mount, you know, a fair and a funded defense.
0: Yeah,
1: protect people's rights and protect them from having to go into jail, okay?
0: And protect them from getting that lifetime brand of convict, right? Because it's that is more frequent than people understand. And when people say, "Oh, these are people that commit crimes," listen, there are so many people that get brought into this system. The police department doesn't bat 1,000, okay? Mm-hmm. So there's times that we get it wrong. And when we get it wrong, we do not want to banish someone to second-class citizenship, because that's what that conviction does. And I think people miss that. They think, public defender, you're representing those bad guys. You know how many thousands of people that the public defender's office has to represent, not just because they're bad guys, but because they're jammed up, caught up, and now they can't figure out how they're going to deal with life after now having a conviction where a public defender couldn't mount a defense because they couldn't afford an expert, or they just had too many cases and couldn't afford more lawyers. This is real. And I do think there's a lot of people in the jails that are in that same situation. And when I say that, I know the Attorney General sent a memo around to all of the jails saying you must provide this. But like you said, there's no enforcement.
1: Well, you know, here, what is it? Was it Gideon versus Wainwright? I'm not a lawyer. All right?
0: Yes, you are. Okay. Sometimes.
1: that guarantees a right to representation, okay?
0: Mm-hmm.
1: And we've got to enforce that. Now, we were able to get, we're second to the last state in the country of not funding public defenders, mm-hmm, okay? And we finally broke through that, got it passed, got it funded, we got to increase the funding to give people an opportunity to present their case fairly.
0: Fairly, okay? That's all you want.
1: Support the public defenders fairly, all right? And then the judge and the jury will make their decision, right or wrong, but you're at least entitled to a fair defense. And so it is things like that, and especially in the job creation space, and especially in the education space. We're having this huge conversation, Kier, around the issue of closing schools,
0: yeah,
1: and everything like that. The school infrastructure in Pennsylvania is one of the oldest in the country, okay? Mm-hmm. Literally one of the oldest in the country. I visited a school in Allentown, Pennsylvania. Here, you're not going to believe this, but it was built during Reconstruction.
0: Okay? What?
1: You hear me?
0: Yeah.
1: You heard me. Was built during Reconstruction, all right? And, you know, these buildings are crumbling. They're old. They're in poor physical condition. You know, sometimes you have school buildings with no heat in the winter, no air conditioning during the summer months. You know,
0: now that's criminal. There's got to be something criminal somewhere around here,
1: know,
0: right?
1: No cafeterias, no auditoriums, no gymnasiums, stuff like that. The state, we finally got the courts to affirm what it says in the Pennsylvania Constitution, that we need to fund our schools fairly, equitably, and adequately and constitutionally. But that's just the one part of it. We haven't had the opportunity to increase the state funding to invest in our school infrastructure,
0: right.
1: Revitalizing our schools, building new schools, making investments in schools, all right?
0: Yeah.
1: If we had the trifecta, we could get that done.
0: And well, we're going to work on this trifecta, Senator. We really are. How can we help to achieve the trifecta? Before we go, because we've got to, they're telling me I've got to wrap up, and I love talking to you. But how can we, what can we do? Or listening members who want to help achieve the trifecta, what can they do?
1: I think people just pay attention. Coming through tomorrow, pay attention to the state Senate races as much as you pay attention to anything else, okay?
0: Mm-hmm.
1: As much as you pay attention to what's happening in the governor's race, and we got to make sure we take care of Josh Shapiro and Lieutenant Governor Austin Davis. We got to select our congressperson in the 3rd Congressional mm-hmm. District. And I was pleased to be at an event this morning with Cory Booker for Senator Street.
0: Oh, I did hear about that,
1: whoever folks choose in that space, I think we have the best candidate right in front of us. But whoever folks choose in that space, we got to make that selection. And then we got to make sure we're increasing our level of attention to growing the majority in the House of Representatives. Okay, mm-hmm. So only a one-vote majority in the House of Representatives right now. And we need to grow that majority.
0: Yeah.
1: And then we need to flip the state Senate in Pennsylvania. When we have the trifecta, you look at other states around the country, when they've had the trifecta, their track record of doing great things is significant. And we can do that in Pennsylvania. It's right in front of us.
0: I love it. And, Senator, I know I went to an event that you have, if people wanted to donate, because, you know, we can't just do this all with discussion, and I know I got to wrap up, but if people wanted to donate, is there a place that they can donate? If they don't know the candidates all across the state, can they donate to one central area that helps some of these candidates flip?
1: I think this is appropriate, but you can always seek out Senator Vincent Hughes.
0: Yeah, okay? I mean, it's just if people want to. If they don't want to, they don't want to.
1: If you don't want to, you don't have
0: right.
1: to, okay?
0: Pretty much.
1: This is not twisting any arms, but, you know, these races are extremely expensive. $5 million, $6 million. And, you know, we need the people's resources to be engaged in this. So,
0: all right, Senator, they're getting mad at me because, you know, I'm not a pro like you, so I got to, like, figure out how to stop these interviews. But, listen, I appreciate your time. I appreciate your voice. We just appreciate you. Thank you for being the people's senator, and thank you for being one of my favorite senators, okay? And I don't say that lightly.
1: Much love to you. Much love to you, Kier, and you keep interviewing them sororers of yours, okay?
0: I got you, Senator. All right. Folks, you're listening to WRD, Progressive Talk Radio, Evening Words. I'm your host, Kier Bradford Gray. Please stay with us on WRD. We have Omar Sabir coming on the other side. Stay tuned.
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3: Here is your extended weather forecast for the Philadelphia area. Air quality alert in effect till midnight tonight. A heat advisory in effect until 8 o'clock on Wednesday evening. For tonight, mostly clear skies. Overnight lows only down to about 70 in the city. Winds out of the south at 5 to 15. Sunny and hot tomorrow. High temps in the upper 90s. We've got showers and thunderstorms on Wednesday afternoon, that is. We're going to see a high temperature in the mid-90s, but after that rain moves through, that'll start to cool things off. Wednesday evening, the overnight low is going to be down into the 50s, and then Thursday, maybe some more showers. Partly sunny, highs only up around 70. Friday, a chance of rain with highs in the upper 60s. I'm Jason Lee with Philadelphia.
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4: Crash on 95 southbound has a jammed Academy to south of Cottman. The left lane is blocked. And northbound 95, that's here from the airport to Broad Street with Phillies volume. Schuylkill eastbound, heavy blue route to Belmont, then Jam Boulevard to south. A westbound clearing out, a little bit slow, Vine Expressway to Girard. The curve to Conshohocken. Delays at 42 northbound. Perching the wall at Whitman to midspan of the bridge heading into Philadelphia. Laura Tortella, total.
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14: Welcome back, folks. This is the last segment of the show. It's been such a pleasure to host in lieu of James Peterson. I hope you guys have had as much fun as I have. I don't know why it is, Terry. Every time I hear Dr. Aaron's voice, we are one and the same. It is not a game.
0: No,
14: it stays in my head. I actually say that sometimes when I go somewhere. I'm like, we are one and the same. It is not a game. So thank you. Thank you, Rabbit Professor, for keeping a slogan in my head that I
0: love
14: cannot get out. I do too.
0: I love it.
14: I do
0: but
14: too.
0: A treat for you.
14: You do?
0: We have two more segments left.
14: What?
0: We have Chairman Omar Sabir next.
14: Okay.
0: And then we come back. We're going to take a few calls before we wrap up before 7
14: all
0: o'clock.
14: Right.
0: So this is
14: yeah,
0: awesome.
14: Can I get a hand clap for
0: yeah,
14: that?
0: Yeah, buddy. Yeah, if we're not running out of time yet.
14: Yes, right. So let's get with it. We are going to talk with City Commissioner Chairman Omar Sabir, who was sworn into this position in January 6th in 2020. Chairman Sabir's primary goal as commissioner is to empower and enable all Philadelphians to participate in the voting process by addressing voter apathy, which means that he is doing some work to talk to people about getting back to the excitement of voting. And he does that every morning here on WURD at 8 o'clock a.m. He breaks it down for you so that your households can have a conversation and everyone can join in and feel a part of it. I love that, and I appreciate this man so much. He's everywhere, and he does it effortlessly. And I'm not saying this because he's not running for anything. I'm saying this because I physically have seen him do this. Chairman Omar Sabir, is he on the line?
15: I'm on the line.
14: All right, Chairman Omar Sabir, I know you heard me talking about you because I truly do appreciate all the work you've been doing trying to raise the voting turnout. Now, can I ask you, because we're in this weird influx, do you anticipate a larger turnout just because, or has there been some strategies that have been engaged in that are going to increase that turnout? here in the city of Philadelphia?
15: So we, you know, invested. I mean, we're seeing higher turnouts. I mean, this is not going as fast as we would like it to go. But, again, it's incremental. So it's going up. So as long as we're on the uptrend, you know, I'm pretty satisfied with that. In November, we had the highest voter turnout that we had in 35 years in the last post-presidential election. So, you know, it is what it is. But, again, somebody like me, I like to see 90% turnout, 95% turnout. Because,
14: you know,
15: man, it's no excuse for you not to vote. But, again, you know, we keep on working on this education process. And a lot of people have been giving up hope. And a lot of people have been ignored for so long that they don't even know a lot of about the process. So we've been educating. And our goal really is just to give as much access as possible. Just at the end of the day, I done heard all the excuses, Karen.
14: Right.
15: From, I got to get my hair done. I got to do this. I got to do that.
14: All the hairdressers and barbers should shut down. And actually,
15: all these different things, right?
14: Yeah.
15: You know, I got to walk my dog. I got to do this. And I was like, oh, wait a minute, man. All these different things are putting over elections. So, again, we saw Act 77 expand with Governor Tom Wolf. And, you know, we sort of seen, like, us open up these early satellite election offices.
14: Okay. Is that what Act 77 is? Because you mentioned that. But right. Can you just elaborate on what Act 77
15: sure.
14: is?
15: Sure. Right. So Act 77 pretty much made it easier for everyone to vote absentee ballot. And it's a bipartisan bill. And that bill was actually a Republican bill, right? And it was ahead of the 2000... It was supposed to be implemented ahead of the 2019 election.
14: Mm-hmm.
15: And it was all for the 2020 election. And the problem they sort of saw was that people from in the middle of Pennsylvania weren't making it to the polls because in November, it's real cold, snow, everything mm-hmm. else. They thought that vote by mail, you make it universal, would make it easier because you used to have to go through so many hoops to go for an absentee ballot. It wasn't fair in the Pennsylvania election code.
14: Mm-hmm.
15: So they got together. They said, hey, you know what? We're going to do it. It was a Republican bill. And, you know, they pretty much got it. Then the pandemic hit, and then we started seeing Democrats sort of do it at high numbers. And
14: wow.
15: That's when people said, you know what? They done voting a little bit too much now.
14: So let's stop this train right now.
15: Let's try
14: to stop this
15: thing. Let's try to, you know, make it harder for people,
14: Commission.
15: You know. And one of the restrictions that they put in was that we couldn't take nonprofit money for our election operation. Which, you know, any nonprofit organization, if somebody wants to build a bridge, somebody wants to build a street, somebody wants to build a library,
14: right?
15: They can give money to the government to say,
14: someone wants to build a ballroom, they can give money from the government, right?
15: All that other stuff, right? Yeah, build the ballrooms and everything else, right? And so for elections, they said, no, you know, we saw what happened in 2020, you know, you can't, you know, take any money. And so now the state gives us, you know, money, which is, I mean, it's consistent funding, but it's not really, you know, what I would like to see.
14: Right.
15: I would like to see more investments. I'd like to see more. But again, it's fine. I mean, we were able to raise the pay for the poll workers. It's up to $295 now, and that's been great.
14: All right. Let me ask you, because there's some confusion, too, about IDs. Now, I do know that some people may have to have an ID if it's their first time voting at that particular polling place. Is that true? And should people be checking on that today? Because I know one day I got switched in my voting place, and they were telling me that I had to do a provisional ballot. Well, of course, I went back home and got my ID. But really, can you explain that and why this is? I think people are thinking this is like some sneaky law that came down, but this has been something that's been in place for a while.
15: Sure, right. So, it's the first. If you're first time voting at the location, you know, you want to show your ID. But the thing is, there's various IDs you can have. It's like utility bills. It's like a student ID. I think, I believe it's close to about 7 different forms of ID that you can show if you don't have
14: like a
15: regular, like, traditional ID or a license or a PennDOT ID. So, again, you go to our website at vote.philadelphia.gov, and it walks you through the process. Or if you have any questions, give us a call at 215-686-3462. Right, that's our office. You always can give us a call. We can walk you through the process. But, again, it's like if you don't have, like I said, an ID or that driver's license, you know, don't feel intimidated. It's like 7 different forms of ID that you can use that will suffice for you voting.
14: And also, there's something that many people face when they go, and that's called voter purge. Meaning, if you haven't voted in a certain amount of elections, when you show up to your polling place, say you want to vote now, it's very important to you, what happens?
15: Right. So, I mean, in Pennsylvania, it's extremely hard for you to get purged. I mean, and we could definitely do a show on that, but it's, man, it's almost like it would take you, it's a years. It's a years process when it happened, right? It's a years process that you're not voting at all. And then after that year process, we actually communicate with you and say, hey, you know, you haven't voted in, you know, a couple years. You know, do you still want to vote? And then you don't even have to vote. All you got to do is tell us that you would like to still stay on the rolls, and then we keep you on the voting rolls. So it's a long process. And most of that, when it occurs, is mostly that people go to the wrong polling location.
0: Yeah.
15: And then people just get a little bit frustrated. They say, I'm not on the rolls. I got purged. And they don't vote provisionally, which you always can.
0: Right.
15: And, you know, we sort it out, you know, at, you know, at the end of the process.
0: Well, I would ask this, because what should people do tonight to be ready so they know exactly where they're going to have to be? I mean, because these sometimes it can be confusing. So
15: what we added, right, so what we added to our website, we added a, it's a section, right? 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Mm-hmm. 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
0: Excellent.
15: So that means if you can log into your Facebook and talk smack about politics, I'm seeing y'all, and y'all can go on, use your smartphone, and just go to vote.philip.gov, and you could find out, or you always can give us a call at 215-686-3462. Or you can send me an email directly, Omar, O-M-A-R, @Sabir@Philip.gov, Omar, O-M-A-R, @Sabir@Philip.gov, and you should say, hey, look, here's my address, here's where I, you know, want to, you know, tell me where to vote at, Commission, I'll let you know.
0: Yeah. Now, you guys are going to wrap this up, but are you guys going to have a hotline tomorrow for people that may be running into problems? Because this purge, while you say it's 1 year, that's only two elections, and some people have missed two elections.
15: No, it's multiple years.
0: Multiple years. I'm it's sorry. I thought you years. Said one.
15: Yeah, it's multiple federal elections.
0: Multiple
15: federal elections. So, no, I'm saying it's a year's process. Like, it takes a
0: few
15: a
0: years.
15: Long time.
0: I got you. But if somebody is running into problems, meaning they thought they voted one place and they're saying they're not there, is there a hotline to help people tomorrow, or is it, you know, or should they rely on the DA's office? Which I think it's for many different reasons. You know, the DA has a hotline,
15: right?
0: But
15: right,
0: that's for
15: right.
0: challenges of people being actually intimidated or turned away. Yours is more for help. Is there something that we can rely on for from the time that voting polls open to the time that they close?
15: Right. So the general number is 215-686-VOTE. 215-686-VOTE, right? VOTE, 215-686-VOTE, right? You want to call that number, and then you can just say, hey, you know, we have a problem, you know, when I pull a location, people will talk to you. Now, if someone sees something immediate, like a physical threat directly to you, they want you to dial 911. Right.
0: Mm-hmm.
15: Something physical going on, you know, something that you're seeing that you ain't supposed to be seeing, you call us at 911. Of course, you always can call the DA's office, you know, or you can call 866 Our Vote. That's the National Election Protection Program where, mm-hmm. you know, you call them up and you have certain questions. But we'll walk you through again. Committee of 70, you can reach out to them at the Philadelphia NAACP.
0: Oh, nice. The Philadelphia NAACP. And I guess you can Google the Philadelphia NAACP, and it'll bring up on their website who to call.
15: Yep. And they're also going to have like a whole election protection operation up there at the headquarters. So,
0: all right.
15: There's numerous ways that we can do it. Don't feel, you know, and give us a call. You know, and sometimes, you know, the average age for our poll workers is about 65 years old. So they're your neighbors. You know, nobody's trying to stop you from voting. It may be a mistake. And then we're pretty sure that we rectify so that way you can vote.
0: All right, Commissioner, thank you so much. I call you Commish. You're always my Commish. I appreciate all the information and the effort that you put into increasing the turnout. Thank you so much, Commissioner Omar Sabir.
15: Thank you.
0: All right, folks, we are winding down the show. Man, this has been emotionally connected for me because, like I said, I'm just coming from institution or several institutions of young black leaders that I'm watching get ready to go into the world, and they're conscious. They have this stuff right in their face. I mean, the commencement speakers, the preacher at the baccalaureate services, everyone is talking about this, instilling in their head what they got to do. And I'm telling you, as we thought our young people were lost, no. These young men and these young women are ready. They are ready for the call. And I'm so proud that my son got to be a part of it. I really was. I mean, I loved Morehouse, just as a Morehouse institution. And MLK went there, of course. But being there, you soak up this blood of the ancestors for some reason. I'm not even there. I'm not a guy. And I am feeling this emotional moment that this is excellence. And I say excellence not tongue-in-cheek. I say excellence because I really do think that these young men think that they should have nothing less. And I keep looking at young Mighty Jordan because he looks like my son. But anyway, he's telling me to wrap up like my son tells me to wrap up. Stop talking. Folks, stay tuned. On the other side, we will take questions and callers. Please give us a call. Let us know what your thoughts were. Let us know some comments. 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
17: AURN News.
18: I'm Ebony McMorris. A new national poll is raising red flags for Republicans heading into midterms, and the numbers are brutal for President Trump. According to a New York Times Siena College poll, 37% of voters approve of Trump's jobs performance. That's his lowest approval rating of his second term so far, and much of the backlash is tied to the war with Iran. Nearly two-thirds of voters, 64%, say Trump made the wrong decision by going to war with Iran. Even more striking, 73% of independents oppose the move, and voters are connecting the conflict to rising costs at home. Gas prices reportedly climbing above $4.50 a gallon in some areas. Voters say food and household costs continue to soar. The poll also found 64% disapprove of Trump's handling of the economy and nearly 70% disapprove of how he's dealing with cost of living. At the same time, Democrats still have their own image problem. Only 26% of voters say they're satisfied with the Democratic Party. For AURN News, I'm Ebony McMorris.
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0: Folks, this is the last segment of this show. I've had such a great time filling in for Dr. James Peterson. My name is Keir Bradford Gray, and I am your host today for Evening Words. 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
14: 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I think Lola from Jenkintown, Lola is on the phone. I love talking with Lola. Lola, how are you?
1: I'm good. How are you?
14: I'm great.
1: Yeah, so I hadn't been able to call in, and this is one of the first days I was able to call in. I had went to Africa, to Kenya.
14: Oh,
1: and,
14: wow.
1: Yes, I went to Kenya and Mombasa. I had to get back. It was a trip that was planned a while ago, but I needed to really get back to my people with what's going on here. Mm-hmm. But what I wanted to say is this, is that I went to school in Florida. I went to Bethune-Cookman. And when I went there and then I went on to University of Miami, they were talking about the power agreement in the 90s.
14: Wow.
1: I had a professor named Maxine Lowell Croft, and they were talking about it because down south was more into that stuff than the north, because the north felt that they had made it.
14: Right.
1: I noticed that when I was going to school down south, when I would come home, it was like a difference, because the north, we felt like up here, you know, everything was great and hunky-dory. Not everywhere in the North, but a lot of the North. But the down South knew that they were still on their neck. And so one of the things that I've been doing and what we've been pushing for is that we need to get tomorrow, every election day, to be a national holiday.
14: Yes.
1: I have been canvassing.
14: Thank you. Clap for that.
1: Yes. Yes. I have been canvassing. We are working with people in D.C. because, let me tell you something, Kara. A lot of people we've been talking to, people are working 2 and 3 jobs.
14: Yeah.
1: We have this fund that we did. We're helping people, getting people back and forth tomorrow. We're paying people the funds and stuff like that. Because if people miss one of their jobs, they're missing food. You heard the lady talk about her medical insurance, right?
14: Yeah.
1: And so people can't afford to take off, and it's a sin. I love Juneteenth down. Don't get me wrong. I think it's, if people want to celebrate that, but I would rather have Election Day be a holiday than Juneteenth, because we can celebrate Juneteenth on Saturday. I don't want to give up either one. Don't get me wrong, because it's always a choice that black people have to do. But if I had a choice, I think that Election Day is more important, because we need people out to vote. And I'm going to tell you, with me and a lot of my colleagues with boots on the ground, people can't get off. I know the polls, people think the polls are open a good time, but people have to be to work at 5 and 6 a.m.
14: Right.
1: They leave at 2 or 3 o'clock or 4 o'clock, they got to be to another job. Then that job. Then they don't have cars. They can't. So
14: that's
1: I think
14: true.
1: That we have to really push. That's what I want to see Chris Rapp, Dr. Ayla Stanford, or Sharice Street do, is push for that that holiday. And then I also want to say this here, with the Powell memo that was done in the 70s, it was all a plan and a plot to get us, and that's where crack and all that epidemic comes in. They did that to dismantle family. And that's what, because before all of that, our families were out there voting on the front lines. They were participating. They were on the front lines. And when they tore apart our family and that tree, the grandmother, the grandfather, and all of that, and the mother's out there, and the grandmother has to be home taking care of kids, no one was in their right mind to actually be on the streets. And so then we lost that generation. But I implore people to get out there and vote, and really vote and take this seriously. I vote for a opening of an envelope. I've taken my babies when one was still breastfeeding.
14: Yeah.
1: And we have to get out there and vote. But we also have to be engaged after they get into office. We cannot just
14: say,
1: do anything. And then I also want to say this. The people who are out there for a Swatch Watch, that was a stopwatch.
14: Oh, they're playing the music on us, Lola. They're playing the music on us. We got to go. But Lola, thank you so much. You are on point. You're always on point. I love hearing your commentary in the mornings and everything. I appreciate your connection. I want to say thank you. This has been a great fun show for me. I hope it was as fun as for you. Thank you for the guests and the listeners and the people. I'm sorry that you couldn't get in. I want to say justice for Waleed Tinsley. That is some non-accountability from the Abington Police Department, who shot and and killed this unarmed team. And after George Floyd, we still don't have accountability. So we're going to get justice. But thank you to Natasha Murphy, Lynn Widener, Capital B News journalist Alicia Taylor, and of course, Senator Vincent Hughes and City Commissioner Omar Sabir. I'm your host, filling in for Dr. James Peterson, Keir Bradford Gray. 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
1: My name is Richard Watson, and I'm an artist and a musician and a fashion designer. I'm just a guy who does what he does for life and love and passion. I was born in 1946 in a place called Baton, North Carolina. We grew up in a little garden community. We didn't have a television. We didn't have inside plumbing. I listened to old people most of the time, but there were not a lot of children around me. The racist part came in when I was about 6 years old. School buses were separated. Everything became an anomaly. It was like there was a difference, but I couldn't put my hand on it. My brother and I came from North Carolina to New York on a train by ourselves. That was the third move in my life before I was 10 years old. I was very unsettled. I was kind of raucous and disturbing. I was just bored. They would give me things to draw. And I drew a picture of Abraham Lincoln one time, and they put it up on the board. They gave me a little prize for it. Coming to Philadelphia was different than North Carolina or New York. I moved into a centralized hub of a junior high school, an elementary school, and a segregated white school. The creative part came in because my brother was very adept at drawing as well. Because I used to do the coloring books, and he could do watercolors and all that kind of thing. That started me to want to have an identity as a creative person. The art teacher was named Adolphus Lewis. He told me there's a place you could get some art training away from this class because I see you got some skill. I got a portfolio together when I discovered that Pennsylvania Academy of Fine Arts. I got accepted because they had never gotten an entry of one sketchbook full of drawings. I got a full-paid scholarship to the school on the sketchbook. I became a professional artist, exhibiting, having shows in galleries. It's about letting your mind open itself into some other realms of dimensions. If you're painting and the paint talks to you, don't argue with the paint. Let it happen. That's what art is about. Let it happen because you don't control it. I became a civil rights worker May 1st, 1965. It was the opening day of the demonstrations against Girard College being an all-white school. And I said, whoa, let me get my sketchbook. The police started surveilling me, and they followed me around, put me in a car. I was held at the police station, and then I heard a clamor sometime later. The marchers had come down from Girard College to protest them picking me up. From that day on, they became my people, and that's how the Freedom Fighters were formed, in the name of the freedom of expression, the freedom of joy for living, of all of that, is how I have put myself into that position of saying, you're not free till everybody's free.
0: You've been listening to Freedom Journeys, celebrating the lives of 250 phenomenal Philadelphians. 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

0: live from historic Lemert Park in Los Angeles, California. I'm Tavis Smiley, and I'm so glad to see you and me back in stride again. 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Another great show on tap for you today. In our second hour, two conversations, it is Monday. So up first, we'll be joined by Dr. Cornel West, as per usual. On the B side of our two, we'll tap into Michael Meltzner's institutional memory and knowledge about the backstory of the VRA, the Voting Rights Act, given his time at the NAACP LDF. Back in the 1960s, we'll get his take on the role of the judiciary in the current struggle for civil rights. For you Muhammad Ali fans, Meltzner famously went on to represent the champ in the crucial litigation that successfully restored Ali's New York boxing license after his refusal to be drafted into the Vietnam War. So there's some Muhammad Ali history there. And every time I talk to Michael Meltzner, I just bow down because he's the one that took that case and fought to get Ali's right to fight back after Ali's, again, courageous stance against being drafted into the Vietnam War. That is who Michael Meltzner is. If you don't know, you better ask somebody. In hour three, a midterm election year conversation with Democratic House legend, I can put it that way, James Clyburn of South Carolina, followed by a conversation with my colleague, Dr. Nicordelai Corte, about the governor of South Carolina announcing on Friday a special session of their legislature for the purpose of drawing new maps. And wait for it, they are planning to eliminate the seat of one James Clyburn. Now, we'll get into it. I got a whole 3-hour show to deal with this, but I mean, this is just, I'm trying to find something that's more poignant than saying beyond the pale, but it matters not to South Carolina, to the governor, or to the legislature that James Clyburn, whatever one thinks of his politics, is a legend in that state. They are going after his seat, redrawing maps to just wipe out the seat that's been long held.
1: Represent your

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1: Greetings, Word family. It's Ernest Owens, host of On the Record with Ernest Owens every Sunday morning here on Word Radio, and I'm here with a very important message. The 3rd Congressional District race is a very important seat in Washington, D.C., and we need your vote to make sure the right person is in place for Pennsylvania. The U.S. Representative for Pennsylvania's 3rd District, covering West, North, South Philadelphia and Center City, is your essential advocate for economic and educational opportunity. The candidate that wins this seat will draft federal legislation and serve on vital committees like Ways and Means, which oversees Social Security, Medicare, and taxes. This representative also acts as a liaison for constituent services, brings Philadelphia priorities to Washington, and your vote must be counted for this election. For more information, visit vote.pa.gov. 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
3: Let's get back to more of this rich dialogue with Tavis Meyer.
4: Tavis Meyer, Steve Hilton. Let me, Steve, jump right in to this notion of the change that you believe that California needs. Mm-hmm. We agree we need change. Question is whether the kind of change you propose what we need. So mm-hmm. One of the things that grabs people's attention, obviously, you're a marketing guy. You're on Fox. You're not stuck on stupid. You know how to do this. But you come up with a campaign slogan, mm-hmm. Make California Golden Again.
5: Yeah.
4: You're leaning into Donald Trump, and you automatically turn off half the state even coming at us that way. Tell me more.
5: So that... I don't say make California, it's like just golden again if you see our stuff. Yeah. It actually came from people, that's what people would say to me.
4: Right.
5: So I'm on the road, I've been a candidate for about a year, but for the 3 years before that, mm-hmm. I was on the road kind of learning, meeting people, kind of getting into the issues, learning the problems, and started to speak at events and whatever. And it's one of the things people said to me, we just want our state to be golden again. Mm-hmm. So that's where there wasn't much thought into it. I totally get what you're saying, but that wasn't the intent at all.
4: Right. Donald Trump, let me just go right at it. What is your critique of Donald Trump? And I'm asking that question as broadly as I can to give you all the canvas you need to paint. What is your critique of Donald Trump?
5: Well, look, I just want to be honest and open with you, which is that I know the president. I support the president. When he first ran, I wasn't a citizen then, couldn't vote. I did vote for him last time. He endorsed me for governor, and I've said very clearly I'm honored to have that. I'm a new American citizen. It's an honor to have the president of the United States endorse you. I think that broadly I agree with the things he wants to get done. On the policy substance, I think what he's trying to do is revitalize our economy with a particular focus on lifting up working class Americans, mm-hmm. and that critique of the system that he delivered, especially in 2016 when it's so new and fresh, which is we've had all these years of globalization, sucking up to China, exporting manufacturing jobs, open borders, immigration, all of that stuff has really hurt, in particular, working class Americans and people living in communities that have been hollowed out and left behind. That really struck a chord with me. And I still think that is the core of what he's trying to do. And I honestly agree with that. And I think that especially we need that in California, where if you look at the people who've been really hurt, we've had 16 years of one party in control of everything, it's working class people in California who've really lost out. And I think Trump's agenda in terms of the economic aspects trying to help them, and I agree with that.
4: Many of those working class people in California, I don't need to tell you, Steve Hilton, are people of color. Mm-hmm. Mm-hmm. So follow me on this. Those working class people are people of color. I'm talking specifically now about black and brown people.
5: Yes.
4: And when it comes to black and brown voters in California, or for that matter, anywhere from California to the Carolinas, Donald Trump has, how might I put it, in the black

0: act vernacular, torn his drawers with these people. Maybe you said in London, ripped his knickers.
1: Right.
0: But he's torn his drawers with black and brown people in California and beyond. And so here you are endorsed by a man mm-hmm. who they see pushing an agenda that is antithetical to their best interest. And if they feel that way about him and you're endorsed by this guy and you are touting and happy about the endorsement from this guy, what mm-hmm. can they, I'm talking now, about the black and brown residents yeah. of this state
1: yeah.
0: expect from a Hilton administration? If it's anything like Donald Trump, we don't need that. We don't want that. So what do you say specifically to black and brown voters who are concerned that that's the guy you're running with?
1: So you got, look at my plans, mm-hmm. what I specifically want to do. So just let's go through them.
0: Sure.
1: Top of the list, the most immediate way we can help working class people in California directly through the government. Of course, there's things we need to do like reduce the cost of housing, gas prices, whatever. Mm-hmm. That takes time. You've got to work through complicated systems to make that happen. The most direct thing is to actually take less of what you earn in taxes. And so the first line of my tax plan is your first $100,000 tax-free, no state income tax. Right here today in California, mm-hmm. you got people earning money that doesn't get you that far because everything's so expensive. 70, 80, 90 grand incomes paying 9.3% state income tax. That's higher than the top rate in most other states. I want to get rid of that. That's an immediate help. You look at what's going on in our schools. It's about 30% of black kids in our schools in California, mm-hmm. our public schools, meet basic standards for reading and writing. You've got no hope of having opportunity if you can't read and write. And so we've got to do something about that very directly. And I've got a whole bunch of practical things. For example, we can learn from what's happened in Mississippi. Mm-hmm. Mississippi, and a lot of people are writing about it and talking about it now, have transformed educational results, especially for low-income black families by doing simple things like making sure we use phonics to teach kids to read. If you can't read by third grade, you repeat the year and before you go up to fourth grade. These kind of basic things. We can do that in California and transform the chances, especially of black kids in our schools and in our communities, where you've just got, you know, for years and years worth of economic devastation, frankly.
0: On the issue of immigration, we know what Donald Trump stands on that issue. Again, I'm circling this back to, this is the guy that's endorsed you.
1: Yeah.
0: You are grateful for that endorsement.
1: That's fair enough.
0: Yeah. So if that's your boy, then we have to judge you by that standard because we want to make sure that we know what we're getting in California, whatever that is. And so on the issue of immigration, we know where he stands. But what do you say to brown voters in this state about that particular issue and how concerned they ought to be about how you may show up on that issue?
1: Yeah.
0: Of immigration, ICE, et cetera, et cetera.
1: Well, you remember, I'm an immigrant.
0: Right.
1: I'm the only candidate for governor who actually is an immigrant. I'm a legal immigrant. Moved here 2012, as I mentioned, mm-hmm. you know, on a visa, green card, citizenship, went through the process. And so I'm very, very clear that I understand the story of the legal immigrant, especially the working class legal immigrant. That's my story. Mm-hmm. Back in England, my parents are Hungarian immigrants. That's what we had. My stepdad was also Hungarian, worked construction. You know, mm-hmm. that I get that. And that's why the whole focus of my campaign is helping immigrants climb the ladder of opportunity. A good job where you make enough to raise your family in a home of your own, in a safe neighborhood with a good school so your kids have a better life. That's what I want. That's what I'm working for. Immigration, mm-hmm. specifically, everyone, you know, it's clear in the Constitution. Immigration policy is the federal government. It's not the state government. Both designing the policy and the enforcement of the policy, that's federal. The question for the next governor is, are you going to proactively obstruct the federal government from implementing the immigration policy that America voted for?
0: Yeah.
1: My answer to that is no. That is not the role of the governor of a state to obstruct the enforcement of the law.
0: It is one thing to not obstruct. It is quite another to give comfort and to give aid to them as they go about their business. As you well know, in California, we have certain cities known as sanctuary cities, mm-hmm. as you well know. So the question is, even if you don't believe it is the role of the governor to obstruct federal policy, the question is whether or not they get any comfort from you when they come into the state, ICE that is, mm-hmm. and target black and brown people.
1: So I want to make sure that we're not giving sanctuary mm-hmm. to people who have hurt black and brown communities. And I see them just the other day. I was with a Latino guy whose mm-hmm. brother was killed by someone who shouldn't have been here and was covered by the sanctuary policy. And I think we can all agree about that, honestly. The question's not about that. Of course, violent criminals who are here illegally shouldn't be here. That's a widespread agreement. When it comes to these other aspects of immigration enforcement, my attitude is we got to lower the temperature. I don't want to see anything like the scenes that we saw in LA nearly a year ago, let alone in Minneapolis. Mm-hmm. Definitely, we want nothing like that happening.
0: Is that your way of saying that ICE should not be targeting these communities?
1: What I want to do is lower the temperature and make sure that we are talking, that we have cooperation. Tom Homan, who's actually was brought in to calm down the situation in Minneapolis, someone I've known for years, I think we're going to have a good constructive relationship that makes sure we enforce the law. Here's the term that I use. Mm-hmm. I want to make sure that all our laws are peacefully enforced. That's what I want to see happen.
0: Mm-hmm. When you say lower the temperature, just very quickly unpack what that means. I hear the phraseology. What's that mean, though?
1: I don't want this rhetoric of... I don't think that, or, like, look at Tom Steyer, especially in the governor's race, the really aggressive anti-ICE rhetoric and aggressive kind of, you know, calling out ICE, we're going to kick ICE out of California, whatever. This is federal immigration. It's actually just making it worse, I think, to demonize this whole function. I think we just got to tone it down.
0: I'm not defending Tom Steyer. He can do that. He can do that on his own. He has a billion ways to do that. He can do it on his own. But what Tom Steyer is saying, if you read the data, is not out of step with the opinion of most Californians. We're sick of ICE.
1: No, I understand that.
0: So my point is, Tom is not afield.
1: I think that Tom Homan would say that they're sick of having to operate in a way that is so provocative. They don't want to do that. If you listen to Tom Homan, he makes clear, look, we want to get back to the kind of immigration enforcement, and you may disagree with this, but we saw under President Obama, where actually you had a higher level. If you look at the numbers, it's still slightly higher in terms of deportations and removals from the country under President Obama.
0: No question.
1: Than you have going on now.
0: That's correct.
1: And yet you didn't have any of this kind of real kind of heated confrontational posture. And I think that's what Tom Homan wants to get back to, and I agree with that.
0: You're right about the fact that Barack Obama was the deporter in chief. Donald Trump ain't touched Barack Obama yet in terms of the actual numbers, and that needs to be said in terms of just being truthful about the facts. Let me move from the brown community to the black community in particular. As I said earlier, Donald Trump has run an anti-black, this is my perspective and many of those listening right now, maybe not yours, Steve Hilton, but he's run an anti-black, anti-DEI agenda. We see his Supreme Court gutting the Voting Rights Act. They're hiding behind this notion of racial gerrymandering. Black people are feeling under attack right now by Donald Trump, and this is your guy. Tell me why black voters, if they even considered voting for you, would not have buyer's remorse like many Latinos are now who supported Donald Trump. Why are they not black voters now? Why would they not have buyer's remorse under a Hilton
1: I want to lift up black communities in California. I really do.
0: Lift us up how?
1: Economically and in terms of opportunity. So I've talked about schools. That's like one of the foundational ways. Another way, just income. Like you've got to have more money. It's a struggle to live. But I also think in terms of longer term kind of life opportunities, there's something that I worked on back in the day when I was in the government in the UK that I think is really important, which is the things that happen early in life, right, in the family, where kids are being raised, you can set kids up for success. I mean, there's a very famous Frederick Douglass quote about it's easier to raise, what is it, strong kids than repair broken men, or something like that, right? I'm a firm believer in that. So I've done a lot of work on policies, for example, that can help in the community and in the home. Home visiting, for example, is a really proven way of helping families raise kids in a way, before they even get to school, before they even interact with the official formal education system, that they're setting out on life on the right track. And I think that if we can do that in California, I've got a vision of a universal program there to really make sure that every family, every kid in every family is raised in a stable, loving home that sets them up for success. That's something I want to see happen. I want to see us lead that and be a model for the whole world in how to do that. No country's really done that in the way that I would like to see happen. I think we should be the best at all this stuff in California. It's going to be lower income families and communities that particularly benefit from that.
0: Steve Hilton's trying to trick me. He's a Stevie Wonder fan. He's quoting Frederick Douglass now. Y'all look out. Y'all look out. There are people now talking openly, pardon the pun, openly about changing the open primary rules in California because they're concerned in this race that two Republicans could end up being the standard bearers come November. What's your read now of these open primaries, given that it in part is allowing you to succeed at the moment?
1: It's ridiculous. I totally disagree with the top two thing. The whole point, it was sold to us as this is a way to make politics more moderate, right? You're going to have less extremism. I think the opposite has happened. If you look at what's happened politically over the last, whatever, 15 or so years since we've had it, actually things have gone more extreme. And so I think it hasn't delivered on the objectives, and it ends up with these potentially really weird situations. I think that scenario of two Republicans is just not realistic. It never was. The Democrat machine in California was never just going to let that happen. But honestly, right now, you've still got the possibility of two Democrats in the top two. Becerra and Tom Steyer. I'm leading in most of the polls. Becerra's just behind, but Tom Steyer's not far off. And so in a close election, with Steyer spending in many more millions, you could imagine Becerra and Steyer in the top two. That is a travesty for everyone in California who wants change. That's not democracy. You've got a choice between two candidates of the same party. I think the very fact that that's a possibility in this top two system means we should get rid of it.
0: Yep. I got 60 seconds to go. I'll give it to you. Again, every candidate is invited on this program running for governor of California, and I offer them the same exit question. I'll tweak yours a bit, given that you are one of the front runners right now. Why do you think that a Republican named Steve Hilton is tracking in a blue state like California in the way that he is?
1: Because I think everyone understands we need change in California. We've had 16 years, same people in charge. We've got the highest poverty rate in the country, tied with Louisiana, the highest unemployment rate, highest cost of living buffer. Things aren't going well. We can see it all around us. And actually, our system in America was built on checks and balances. And we don't have that in California. And so even if you don't, I'm not saying to people, you've got to become a Republican, whatever. But if you put me in there, it'll be some balance in our system. The Democrats are likely still going to run the state legislature, still going to control all the big cities and the counties, state Supreme Court, 6-1 Democrat majority. Let's have a bit of balance in our system.
0: You call it balance. Somebody else would call it gridlock. How do we navigate through the gridlock of a Hilton gubernatorial successful campaign with a Democratic California legislature?
1: So some of the things that I'm talking about are the Democrats have agreed with. Katie Porter, for example, she agrees with me on my tax plan. We've talked about that. She says that openly. There's other areas I know we can cooperate. I've got a track record. When I was in the government in the UK, I worked for a Conservative Prime Minister, senior advisor, but it was a coalition government. I shared an office in 10 Downing Street next to the cabinet room, sitting just like you and I are here, with someone from the opposite party, and we worked together. And I'm very confident. I'm an open kind of guy. I think I'll be able to work together to get good, practical things done for Californians.
0: There you have Steve Hilton in his own words. Thanks for the invitation to talk to you. Thanks for coming into our studio, and thank you for this conversation.
1: Appreciate it very much. Great to be with
0: more of Tabby Smiley when we come forward.
2: 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Leaders, legends, game changers. The people shaping the country and the culture. They come to Tavis Smiley because this is where the real conversations happen. No spin, no fluff. Just straight talk and straight answers. Tavis Smiley. Because the Kingian question, where do we go from here, starts right here.
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0: Tavis Smiley and Leanne Caldwell, who is the chief Washington correspondent for Puck. She covers the Hill. Haven't gotten to this yet. We will in this hour. If you didn't see the breaking news earlier today, Donald Trump's approval has sunk to the lowest of any president in a second term. The lowest number for any president in a second term, but the midterm is approaching. His numbers are in the toilet. They already were, but I don't know what's worse or what's lower than the toilet. His numbers are as low now as any president in a second term since they started tracking these things. Donald Trump's in trouble ahead of these midterm elections. The question is, can Democrats make hay of it? Can they do anything with it? We'll circle back to that, I promise, in this half hour we have left with Leanne Caldwell. So, Leanne, it is often the case, has been over the course of my career, that I find myself being interviewed where the good white folk I'm talking to expect me to speak for all the black people. So I'm going to put you in that same spot and ask you to speak for all the good white people and answer the question that I posed a moment ago. Where are the white voices? Where are these white Democrats in this conversation about voting rights?
3: So I will speak to it as a reporter because my colleague, Mariana Sotomayor, she had a piece about this actually in Puck on Friday night, mm-hmm. about how members of the CBC are frustrated, I guess is a good way to say it, that prominent Democrats, white Democrats with massive megaphones, mm-hmm. are not being more vocal about this. The executive director of the CBC, this is a staff person, not an elected official, but you know, he put out on X or Twitter X that, you know, where's Bernie Sanders on this? Why has he not spoken about the VRA? You know, he has one of the biggest microphones of the progressive left, and what he says matters to a lot of people, especially his largely white following. And so, you know, again, I mentioned Congresswoman Bynum of Oregon earlier in the show, and I'll talk about her again because we were talking about this as well. And she said that, you know, let's see if I can pull up the quote. She told me, quote, if they come for us, they'll come for you. That mm-hmm. would be my message to my colleagues. And so it's like, you know, it might not be you today who's been impacted, but it could be in the future. And so it was a warning, and a not so veiled warning that you should care, because it's not just impacting black representation, but it could impact, it's impacting the entire Democratic Party. Perhaps the House majority is on the line, and it could have much, much broader implications. So there is real consternation about this within the party, for sure.
0: Yep. Let me just read one more paragraph. This paragraph in this Daily Beast article, and I invite you to read the Puck piece as well by Leanne's colleague. I was Googling it while she was talking. But this answers in part the question that I asked a moment ago, and the question that Leanne just references, and you know, not at all rhetorically, but it's a legitimate question, right? So here's again another paragraph in the Daily Beast article. It is unclear why white Democrats seem largely uninterested in this issue, despite its potential to impact some of their districts too. One theory is that many white Democrats understand that in some ways the Calais decision may make it easier for them to keep their jobs. For Democrats who are in solidly blue states, for example, rolling part of a majority black district into their own is no matter, so long as a substantial majority part of that district remains full of white voters. I could go on, but the point you take very clearly that many of them are silent because it makes it easier for them to hold on to their districts, hold on to their jobs. But this is a legitimate question. For the microphone that Bernie Sanders has and that others have, these white Democrats have been eerily silent on this particular issue, even though the Democratic Party is going to take this on the chin. They're going to lose representation in some of these seats. And so it is, I'm trying to find the right word here, it is disheartening that Bernie and others have been sort of, again, eerily silent on this particular issue. But part of this is that at the end of the day, they're not impacted by it. And that's a real problem for me, Leanne, that it only seems to matter to you when you are being put upon because of said decision. And if you're not, You stay quiet. I don't quite get that.
3: Yeah. You know, there's a lot of things for people to worry about, and maybe that's their justification and their excuse. But, I, you know, it's absolutely true. This is unraveling a real protection and a way that people that where real representation and real power was able to be achieved because of the Voting Rights Act. Yeah. And for it to be pulled out from underneath everyone so quickly in one fell swoop could have really, really massive implications that we don't quite know what they are yet. Now, you know, some members of the CBC that I'm talking to are saying that it is, you know, first and foremost incumbent upon to talk to voters about this, to say, to educate people about how imperative this is. And I think this gets back to what Cory Booker said at the Selma rally yesterday. I don't remember the exact quote because I'm not nearly as eloquent as he is. But taking that knowledge and anger to the polls is going to be absolutely necessary, is what people are trying to get across. But that, you know, this is something that that the party is absolutely going to be grappling with. The Congressional Black Caucus, as a caucus inside the Democratic Party, has been the most powerful for decades, and it, in the course of 1 to 2 cycles, could be absolutely decimated, which has, you know, not only individual representation implications, but also broader representation implications too for the totality of the party.
0: Yeah. So the short answer to this question in the fight for voting rights, where are the white Democrats? Here's your short answer: defending their narrowly defined interests. That's where they are. They're defending their narrowly defined interest. I leave that where it is. When we come forward, she covers the Hill, so this fits in nicely. I mentioned a moment ago that Donald Trump's approval has sunk to a new low. With the midterms approaching, the president's approval rating has hit a second-term low as voters question his handling of the economy. According to this latest poll from the New York Times, it's the New York Times Siena poll, and I'm reading these poll numbers here, Leanne, but I'm also juxtaposing that, trying to square that with the news over the weekend that Bill Cassidy, the senator from Louisiana, speaking of Louisiana versus Calais, the decision that the Supreme Court rendered that started this assault that we are currently witnessing on the Voting Rights Act. This is the case, as you all know, out of Louisiana. So in Louisiana, Bill Cassidy, who some time ago voted to impeach Donald Trump, Republican, Donald Trump targeted him to make sure that he did not win his reelection battle in the state of Louisiana. He lost in the primary, didn't even make it out of the primary. He was primaried by Donald Trump. And one of the persons that Donald Trump endorsed has moved on. But Bill Cassidy, his career as a senator is done, essentially, because he was targeted by Donald Trump. You see where I'm going here. On the one hand, his numbers, we are told, are the lowest ever in this second term. And yet he ain't so weakened that he doesn't have the power to off and to out and to destroy a sitting United States senator running for re-election. Now, before you say it, I ain't stuck on stupid. It is Louisiana. I get that. It is one of the reddest of red states. I get that. But it still underscores that Donald Trump is not so weak that he ain't got no pull left. We'll talk about that when we come forward. You're listening to Tavis Smiley.

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0: Well, thank you much. We appreciate your call.
2: Call 215-634-8065. That, of course, the number you can call to get in on the conversation.
0: Thanks, Solomon. And if you're calling outside of Philadelphia, dial 1-866-361-0900. First-time caller? Great. We'd love to hear from you. 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
7: Tavis Smiley, Leanne Caldwell, Washington, Chief Washington correspondent for Puck. Leanne, I referenced these poll numbers a moment ago. They are the latest numbers from the New York Times Siena poll, which show again that Donald Trump's approval rating has hit a second term low, as voters are questioning a number of things, including his handling of the economy with these gas prices continue to soar. Here's why this matters to me, and you cover the Hill for Puck. There will come, or let me rephrase that. There may come a time that Republicans are so afraid of Donald Trump that they start to move and act more independently of Donald Trump. I'm not sure we're there yet, even with these poll numbers being as low as they are. And Exhibit A would be what happened to Bill Cassidy over the weekend. Your thoughts?
8: Yeah, I completely agree with you. The distancing from Donald Trump might come from Republicans after all the primaries are over, but definitely not before then. It's the crazy thing about the Republican Party right now. Donald Trump still has such grip on the party, despite his horrible approval ratings. But those approval ratings are so low because of Democrats and because of independent voters. While he's losing some support among some like non-MAGA Republicans, his support among the Republican Party is still relatively strong in the 80s. And so it is just really mind-boggling the split between where one faction of the country is compared to the rest, that, you know, Republicans are still so supportive of the president when the rest of the party is just living in a complete, the rest of the, you know, voters are living in a completely different view of what is happening in the world. And so what it means for Republicans is that they're in this spot where they can't separate themselves from the president because they need to win their primary. And maybe as they get closer to the general, they might start to do that. We'll see. But this is also a structural issue, too. As gerrymandering intensifies, as the getting back to the Voting Rights Act is now gutted, the way that our system is becoming, which has been moving in this direction for decades, but that most people's most competitive races are in the primaries and not the general election because of the partisanship that has taken place in the drawings of these congressional lines. And so there's very little incentive to appeal to a broader electorate because people now have to get through their primaries. And so this issue of standing with the president versus distancing themselves is directly connected to how these congressional lines are drawn and the gerrymandering that's taking place in states across the country.
7: We've had a lot of flowery rhetoric on today's program, and only the first hour in. You heard Cory Booker on the clip I played earlier. This is what Leanne was referencing moments ago when she mentioned Cory Booker, senator, of course, out of New Jersey. Cory Booker, speaking at that National Day of Action rally in Montgomery over the weekend, said that this is a civic altar call. This is a civic altar call. We'll come back to that phraseology again. I suspect with Dr. West at the top of the second hour, just minutes from now. But again, speaking of flowery rhetoric, we also heard Hakeem Jeffries in the clip I played for you earlier suggest that we are going to crush the ghost of the Confederacy. We are going to crush the ghost of the Confederacy. Nice verbiage, nice language, Mr. Minority Leader. How do you do that? That's the question for Leanne Caldwell when we come forward on Tavis Smiley.
9: 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Tavis Smiley, nationally syndicated, unapologetically progressive, unapologetically real.
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14: 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Marcy Fitzgerald is joining us right now. Hello, Marcy. Welcome.
15: I've heard a lot of people say, bet on yourself. Many of us are not taught how to do that. 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I'm going to go with my heart. A lot of people were trained out of that type of mindset. So how do you learn how to bet on yourself when you've been taught how to be a worker?
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7: Tavis Smiley, Leanne Caldwell, Chief Washington Correspondent for the Puck. I shouldn't say the Puck, it's Puck. This ain't hockey, this ain't the NHL. It's just Puck, not the Puck. All right, Tavis. I got 2 minutes left, Leanne. I will give it to you. As they say in D.C., I will yield the balance of my time to you. You talked about these behind doors strategy sessions on the Hill right now with Democrats trying to figure out what the path forward is. Never mind these white Democrats who ain't got nothing to say about the gutting of the Voting Rights Act. But you heard Hakeem Jeffries suggest earlier we're going to crush the ghost of the Confederacy. Nice verbiage, but how do you do that?
8: Yeah, I'm not really sure yet. I don't think that they're totally sure yet either. But they do need, you know, Hakeem Jeffries, who could very well be the first Black Speaker of the House after the November elections, is intent on fighting this. You know, I don't know what he does specifically in the South. But I do know that he plans on pushing states throughout the country who did not redistrict this cycle or who refused to, including Maryland and Illinois, to do so in the next cycle, as well as at the same time many of these Voting Rights Act repercussions will be coming down in more southern states, more states as well.
7: Yeah.
8: So, you know, I don't really know what the plan is yet. Democrats are determined to fight. Leader Jeffries is determined to lead that fight. I will say there is some bipartisan talk happening in the House about how to put an end to the gerrymandering specifically. Mm-hmm. It's all rank and file members, and, you know, it's a major uphill battle for anything to come of it. But there is a broad acknowledgement among some members on both parties that it needs to end, because people are kind of frustrated, sick of running in different districts every cycle. Yeah. You know, what this looks like and what comes out of it.
7: Yeah.
8: I don't know. No one does right now, but people are pretty exhausted.
7: Yep. I'm exhausted talking about it, so I can only imagine how exhausted they must be trying to figure out what the next steps are. I will say this very quickly. I've been noodling on the irony of the fact, the ultimate irony, that if Democrats can win back the House, you'd have the first Black Speaker of the House, as Leanne Caldwell just said, as we all know. At the same time, his base of Black members would be diminishing greatly. That is an ultimate irony for me. Yeah, you got a Black Speaker, but at what cost? I'm out of time. We'll unpack that at a later date on this program. Leanne Caldwell from Puck, thank you for your insights. Good to have you on the program. Enjoy the rest of your day.
8: Thanks, Tavis. You too.
7: More of Tavis Round. We come forward starting hour two with Cornel West.

0: Think I'll Call It Morning by Gil Scott-Heron. When's the last time you heard that? Have you ever heard that, for that matter? Every Monday and Thursday, on top of the second hour, Dr. Cornel West chooses his own walk-on song. And today, again, it's Gil Scott-Heron. I Think I'll Call It Morning. Hey, Doc, how are you, sir?
1: Oh, my brother, always a blessing to hear you. It's Gil Scott-Heron out of Jackson, Tennessee, and Doug Holland. Shake with the genius of Brian Jackson. He sounds so good, doesn't he?
0: No, he sounds amazing. I Think I'll Call It Morning, again, is the track by Gil Scott-Heron. What put that on your mind? I'm just curious today, Doug.
1: Brother, I was thinking about the Negro spiritual that deals with the dialectic between mourning, mourning. We're in deep mourning with the various attacks and assaults on black people and poor people, but we're looking for mourning, mourning. So we got a lot of rain, we got a lot of storm, we got a lot of tornadoes, we got a lot of hurricanes, but our eyes are on the morning, the dust of the dawn, in the language of the great W.B. Du Bois, the name of his second autobiography, my brother.
0: Yeah. That scripture that we know so well says, weeping may endure for a night, but joy cometh in the morning. I played a clip earlier on today's program of Cory Booker actually quoting that in his talk at that big rally in Alabama over the weekend. We'll come back to that in a second, I promise. But again, the scripture promises that weeping may endure for a night, but joy cometh in the morning. Do you see joy coming in the morning for us right about now?
1: Well, one is, brother, I got a joy that the night and the dark and the grimness and the dimness can never snuff out. So I don't have to wait till the morning, bro.
0: Hello.
1: The Lord gives me a joy that the world didn't give me and the world can't take away. The memories of grandmama and mama and daddy, the memories of 101 years ago tomorrow, which is the birth of Malcolm X, my brother. And you saw his picture on that beautiful banner in the march down in Montgomery that's led by my dear brother, Reverend Michael McBride, and my dear sister, Reverend Tracy Blackman. It was a beautiful thing. They had Martin, too. They had Fannie Lou Hamer, too. They had Angela